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3: And welcome back to the show for Monday. Let's go right to line number one. And Connie with Miles for Smiles. Connie Pike, you're on the air.
4: Oh, good morning, Brian. How are you?
3: I'm settling in.
4: Good. Congratulations on the new gig.
3: Thanks. That's very wonderful. Enough for the faint of heart, no doubt, but I really appreciate it, Connie. No. Thank you.
4: Yeah, you'll do well, I'm sure of it.
3: Thank you.
4: Brian, not great news with the numbers here this month for April month, and I was really heartened to hear that Youth Parliament is still a thing. Actually, I didn't catch the beginning of the call, but I'd love to connect with that young lady. She's very well spoken and had lots to say. I was involved in Youth Parliament many decades
3: ago. Really?
4: as a teenager. Yeah, it was really a thing back then. And while decorum wasn't exactly a subject matter during our weekend conference, we did learn a lot about the rules of the House of Assembly. And I can honestly say that they're not being followed these days. That'll suffice to cover that.
3: Yeah, something. We won't go all the way down that. Yeah. But Connie, just before, and you know, one thing I'm going to try to do, you know, with a lot of callers, just remind people, just tell us again, you know, your work and what Miles for Smiles does.
4: Well, Miles for Smiles is a nonprofit group that works to prevent child abuse. That's the main thrust of our mission. We want to educate people, create awareness, and have people understand that child abuse is a real issue in our province, in our country, right around the globe. And I'll speak to that in a moment.
3: But sure.
4: Again, just to go back to that young woman, I would like to, I guess, convey to them the numbers that we're dealing with these days. So maybe they might see it as an issue wherein they could, you know, lobby government to talk about violence against women and children more often, do something about it. This is a real issue in our province. People across the country are moving towards, and other governments, our provincial governments, are moving to have this declared an epidemic, as they did in Nova Scotia a while back. And I think our province really needs to sit up and pay attention and get it deemed an epidemic here. And I'm not just talking about intimate partner violence, because we all know that during that type of scenario, children are very often involved, and whether they're caught in the crossfire physically, there's a lot of emotional and psychological damage that's being done to children. But the actual court numbers, Brian, for April, we had a total number of 395 cases listed on the 10 dockets in the province that attribute crimes against children. And that's far too many cases, 395 per month, as I always say. Less than 10% of course cases, I'm sorry, are reported. So that's indicative of a much higher number. And there were 64 people charged with those 395 offenses. So
3: I was just going to say, it's a bit like I was still covering court last week, and I just wanted to butt in just to jump in for a moment and say, you know, we see many of the same names and charges as they make their way through the court. But of late, I've noticed a lot of new names. And Connie, I wonder, too, how long have you been doing this?

0: So,
1: yeah. I was just going to say, it's a bit I was still covering court last week, and I just wanted to butt in just to jump in for a moment and say, you know, we see many of the same names and charges as they make their way through the court. But of late, I've noticed a lot of new names. And Connie, I wonder, too, how long have you been doing this exactly, like watching, checking the docket and looking at these numbers?
0: Okay, well, Bev Moore Davis is the director of Miles for Smiles, and she actually started Miles for Smiles in 2013, I believe it was.
1: Right. That should be said.
0: So we were always looking for strategies and ways and means in which we could get more information out to the public. So in August of 2023, we started keeping the numbers.
1: Okay.
0: And since then, you know, it's just atrocious. Thousands and thousands of cases have gone through the courts. And, you know, like when I say that there's a minimal number reported, we don't even take into account the numbers that are referred to social workers, let alone the, you know, non-reported ones. You know, the numbers that are being reported to, well, I'm going to call it the Department of Social Services because, quite frankly, I can't keep up with the name changes.
1: But that's so you and me both.
0: Yeah, exactly. When I started back in the 70s, that's what they were called, and they are receiving thousands upon thousands of referrals each and every year. I just can't even go there with the numbers because it's increased exponentially in the past decade.
1: And throw in a shortage of social workers, and you have a really serious problem.
0: They're overworked, you know.
1: Yeah, I guess what I was just wondering was compared to back in 2023, like, you know, monthly, every time you call in, are you finding the numbers keep growing more of what we know, or? You know, just wondering what the trajectory, I mean, obviously the trajectory is higher, but I'm wondering on what kind of scale.
0: Well, when we first started, Brian, that's a good question. We were averaging about 330 per month. Now, I haven't averaged out the recent numbers, and we're working on having a mechanism to do that online on the Miles for Smiles website, which should happen shortly. But I'm guessing, just based on the sheet that I'm looking at right now, I'm going to estimate that our numbers are up to 350 per month. So yes, there's been an increase. And I'll explain that a little bit more if I could. I just checked this morning about the numbers going up overall. And I wanted to find out, because I try to find the most recent numbers. So this is from Statistics Canada in 2026. There's been a significant and sustained increase in online crimes against children over just these past 5 years, from 2021 to 2026. And it indicates that this is happening particularly in Canada. So, like, I think it's time that we took this way more seriously. The reports of online child sexual exploitation have more than quadrupled in Canada since 2014. Quadrupled, Brian, in 12 years.
1: And but we know, I mean, you can almost directly attribute that to technology.
0: Oh, absolutely. It was a bad combination. It was like a perfect storm of COVID and the isolation and, yes, online activity. Now, we've had smartphones and, you know, reversing cameras since 2010, and we noticed a significant increase since then, but it's nothing like the increase we've noticed in the past 5 years.
1: Yeah.
0: And from 2014 to 2024, so that's a 10-year period, there was a 347% increase in sexual exploitation online of children. Like, we've reached a point where I don't know where it's going to end. The RCMP said in 2024, luring incidents reported by police, and
1: just reported.
0: How many are unreported? Yeah. It grew by 65%. Like, you know, we just don't know, and all of it.

0: this extreme online violence, where there's a rise showing now in data from 2026, there's a rise in extreme online violence, including coerced self-harm and sexual extortion, and it primarily targets teenage girls, and it's doubled in 2025 compared to 2024. So I'm just wondering, when will we deem all of this violence against children and women to be an epidemic? I'm of the class and the school and the push to have this declared an epidemic by our province, and I think it's long overdue. And if we don't do something about it soon, you know, it just leads to so many other issues, Brian. We've talked about the upriver effect before. Mm-hmm. But right now, we're looking at online crimes against children. Not online crimes against children. All crimes against children. They measure 1 billion children experience some form of abuse, including physical, sexual, emotional, every single year. And that's on a global scale, over 1 billion. That number is from UNICEF in 2020. So I shudder to think what that actual number is now, given that 6 years have passed and we're getting new data. And even then, if you looked at over 1 billion children back in 2020, that meant there was a child being abused every 32 children every second back in 2020 were being abused somewhere around the globe. And I wouldn't be shocked at all if that number has gone up, you know, just about double.
1: And Connie, you talk about, you know, we talk about perfect storms. Given that it's online crimes mostly now, they've, you know, you can do it darker in all the dark web areas, and you can do, you know, it's crazy with the artificial intelligence and all the different ways that people of that sick mind go to and can use. The problem is it's online crimes, which means it's technology crimes. And then we have shortages of every kind of staff category in the court system. So not only do you have the difficulties because now the online, the technology crimes take longer to vet. Disclosure from the prosecutors, from the police to the prosecutors. The police have to vet it. There are videos to go through. The online, the tech crime side of it, it has become so complicated, and with so many staff shortages, that it takes longer for the wheels to justice. And it was already bad enough. And we see all the Jordan cases that are coming up. This is, you know, the problems, the staffing problems in the courts that the province is looking at and trying to address. This all goes to the heart of that. And you're absolutely right. I think if there was more convictions in succession. You know, if we could report more convictions, if there were more in succession, I think it would become a little bit more on the human psyche and more in our bailiwick or whatever you want to call it, so that it does seem, because unfortunately you got to, you know, somehow there has to be a perception out there that it has gotten worse. And most of the time it doesn't until these kind of convictions go into the news. And it's just getting harder and harder. These cases take longer and longer to prosecute. And with staff shortages, you know, where's the incentive to go through the process for some people?
0: Well, exactly. And Brian, I'm going to be perfectly blunt. I haven't been this blunt on the open line in over 2.5 years. But I want to say, as I'm going through the numbers, you know, it's easy to tell that the people responsible in the large majority are males. Men are creating the problem. Men are part of this problem big time. Men have the authority as the power brokers in our province, in our country. Our lawmakers are mainly male. They have the power to do something about it. And until men get involved in helping solve this problem, it will continue to be viewed as a women's issue.
1: And let's say, and I would like to say, let's get more men, because I know a lot of men, good men, who are on this problem and working hard to get it. I mean, you always want to be careful of just lumping everybody, all men, and, you know, that kind of thing. I know that's not what you said.
0: I'm not doing that.
1: Exactly.
0: No, I'm not doing that.
1: No, exactly.
0: No, I'm asking men to please help us see this as something other than a women's issue. I don't know if you're familiar with the CNN report in February where 62 million visits were made to a website on one weekend. I mean, this about men teaching other men how to strangle or abuse their wives and girlfriends, how to put them to sleep and have sex with them in any way they wished. I mean, this normalizes violence against women online.
1: Connie, I'll give you about 30 seconds. I'm really sorry. I'm way over time, and I know it's a serious issue, so don't anybody scream at me for not giving short shift because we've had 15 minutes, but go for it. Just to wrap up, if you could.
0: Okay, I just want to add on that just before our call, I noticed online in a group I follow, there is a symposium this year in Canada, I believe it's taking place out west, on strangulation in Canada. Strangulation, Brian. That wasn't even a subject, you know, went back in the day or even 20 years ago. And now there's a site, strangulationincanada.ca, if anybody who deals with intimate partner violence and sexualized violence wants to check that out. It's just awful.
1: It's gotten away from us, Connie. There's no problem. And we need to have more talk and awareness of it. Thank you for the call. Sorry, went over a little bit too, but too much of an important topic. And I look forward to the next chat. I really do.
0: Thank you, Brian. I appreciate your time.
1: And thanks for all the good work, Connie. Take care. Greg, sorry, buddy. That's a big topic there, and give it its due. Let's take our break and right back with Mike after break.
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1: And welcome back to the show. Let's go right to line number two. And Mike Murray, you're on the air.
5: Hi, how are you, Brian?
1: Good, Mike. How are you? Happy Monday.
5: Happy Monday. Congratulations on the new job.
1: Thanks very much.
5: Yeah, I'm happy to hear that you got it.
1: I really appreciate it. Thanks.
5: I do want to start by giving you a hard time, though.
1: Do it.
5: I think it was very unwise to talk about an ongoing jury trial on the open line. I think it's something that probably shouldn't be done. That kind of stuff can have consequences. And I also want to say something about the... I don't want to talk about the Penny trial, but I'm going to mention the Nelson Hart decision since you brought it up.
1: Yeah.
5: Okay, let me just explain the Nelson Hart decision in ordinary, everyday English.
1: You got it.
5: The Supreme Court of Canada in the Nelson Hart case said there's nothing wrong with the Mr. Big tactic. The only thing is that you've got to... fine-tune it so that it's appropriate to the person that you're dealing with. Mm-hmm. Nelson Hart, I mean, Nelson Hart was an idiot. He probably would have confessed for a bag of chips and a Pepsi. And when they offered him a job and some money and a bit of respect, then he probably would have said anything to keep it. So the decision had nothing to do with whether he did or didn't kill those kids. The decision was all about how reliable his confession was, considering how stupid he was. And, I mean, that's what the Nelson Hart case is all about. There's nothing wrong with Mr. Big in principle. You just got to do it right.
1: Absolutely.
5: But what I really called in to talk about this morning is to say a little something about the city of St. John's. There were big rallies... a big rally this weekend over that Limeville at the bottom of the Battery. And I think that, you know, the city really seems to have almost a complete lack of interest in quality of life for people who live, especially in the downtown area. I mean, in other cities, in heritage areas, you can't cut down a tree, you can't get rid of green space, even on private property, without a permit. Another thing is that, like, downtown is full of Airbnbs. I mean, I don't live in the Battery. Yeah. I talked to a lady who lived in the Battery last summer, and she told me she doesn't have any neighbors anymore. They're all Airbnbs, all Airbnbs. On my own block, which I know really well, I walked around it the other night, and there I counted 40 private homes, and 10 of them were Airbnbs. That's 25%. You know, other cities do stuff with heritage development. If there's any development in a heritage area, it's got to be consistent with the housing and the structures already there. Look at the city today, last week, just gave those guys permission to tear down those buildings on Water Street. In another city, they would have had to preserve the facade of those buildings to get the permit. Look at the McMansions going up on the Battery in that area. There's all kinds of examples. The city really, I mean, the basic attitude of the city is that private property is king, and they're not willing to act in the best interests of the residents of the city. I mean, look at dilapidated and vacant properties. There's a house on Gower Street that's been the topic of news stories. It used to be a real gem in the neighborhood. Now it's vacant and boarded up, and squatters are getting in there. You know, if you made the property taxes on that building, on that house, $5,000 a month until something was done with it, then something would get done with it. You know, in refusing to act, I mean, you've got a fire trap and a rat trap right in the middle of St. John's. If some squatters started a fire in there, they could burn out the whole downtown. You look at the same thing with vacant businesses across from the Scotiabank there. There's a building that's been vacant for 30 years. I mean, what is the city doing about it? In Toronto, they just started a thing with landlords who won't keep up their properties. The city has taken action. It's going to go in and repair properties and send a bill to the landlords. I mean, why isn't our city taking any action on anything? And it's not just big cities. In Halifax, about a month ago, this company had permission to build an 8-story building. Halfway through, they decided they couldn't make enough money out of it unless it was a 10-story building. So they just added the 2 stories and figured they'd get forgiven. And the Halifax City Council said, you're not getting an occupancy permit until you take those top 2 stories off. I mean, can you imagine that happening in St. John's?
1: Well, there's a lot happening with both of us, and you mentioned the one on Water Street. You know, the company came back with a report, its own report. They paid for it. And in that report, you know, they made the case for not just too expensive to renovate it. Well, I mean, you know, that's in their interest, right? So,
5: exactly. You know, if you can't afford to do it, then sell it to somebody who can.
1: And we know that the expert heritage panel, the city's, they voted apparently a majority to let it go, to issue the demolition permit. But we know, and I've heard from people, as well as the Historic Trust, who are livid over this. And I know a group of people, former councillors, I'm not going to mention any names yet, but I've been approached to mention that there's a small coalition being formed to push back on everything you just mentioned. Not push back on it, but in support of everything you just mentioned. And one other note on that, I saw one of the great signs, one of the best signs in a while, and it's just a sign, but good sign, you know, it gets people's attention with the Battery March over the weekend in the Battery. It was big sign, selling our history, Battery not included.
5: Yeah.
1: There you go.
5: No, 100%. I mean, you know, it's, you know, when they have municipal elections, the same slate of people who are not interested in doing anything get elected again and again. You know, people vote. You know, there's a guy, I've never met him, but I wouldn't know him if I banged into him on the street. But there's a guy named Miles Russell who ran for council. He knows everything about development regulations. He goes to all those meetings. And he ran for council and said, you know, people are going to vote for whoever's got the most signs or used to be on a sports team or has their picture on real estate billboards, you know?
1: Yeah.
5: It's really, people really need to put more thought into municipal politics. It's more important than a lot of people realize.
1: Couldn't agree more, Mike. Look, listen, thanks again for the call and your kind words. And I'm sure, you know, as I said before, very careful when there's jury trials on. I mean, we can report on what's come out of it. But beyond that, you have to be very careful. I couldn't agree more. Thank you for the call.
5: All righty.
1: Take care.
5: See you soon.
1: Okay. All right. Bye. All right. Let's get off to our news break and back with the Seniors Advocate after the break.
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6: Good evening, I'm Linda Swain. Alex Newhook's game-winning goal pushing the Montreal Canadiens past the Tampa Bay Lightning and on to the next series in the Stanley Cup playoffs was celebrated in the House of Assembly today, even among Toronto fans. Opposition leader John Hogan opened question period congratulating the St. John's native for the goal that secured the Canadiens' Game 7 victory over the Lightning. Premier Tony Wakeham, who's not shy in professing his love of the Canadiens, was quick to respond.
7: Speaker, before we get into questions, just something we can all agree on. Congratulations to Alex Newhook for scoring the winning goal for the Montreal Canadiens. All Newfoundlanders and Labradorians are proud, so to all the Canadian fans across the country, you're welcome.
8: I'm a Leafs fan, so I'll cheer for them anyway. The Honourable Premier.
9: I can't not address the preamble. As a Montreal Canadiens fan, I am very thankful for the Leader of the Opposition to bring up the Montreal Canadiens and our own great Alex Newhook, and it was a pleasure to watch that game.
6: A panel review of the Churchill Falls MOU with Quebec will be released on May 19th. Government received the report last Thursday, but says because it touches on several matters of significant commercial sensitivity, it's undergoing a technical and legal review before it can be released publicly. Premier Tony Wakeham says he will not be commenting on the contents of the report until it is released.
9: Now, I'm not going to make any comments about what I think. I think that the committee should present their report to the people of Newfoundland and Labrador, and they will speak to that.
6: All three members of the review committee will be in St. John's May 19th when the report is released so the public can hear from them directly. Meanwhile, Wakeham confirms he's spoken with the Premier of Quebec since receiving the report but was noncommittal on when talks would resume.
9: I don't think that there's any rush, in my opinion. This is too important to the people of Newfoundland and Labrador, and that's exactly why we're going to take our time and do it right.
6: The longtime former general manager of the Community Food Sharing Association has passed away. Egg Walters passed away at his home on Sunday, surrounded by family. He was 77. Walters served with the Community Food Sharing Association for more than three decades, a job his family calls one of his passions. The Food Sharing Association says he was widely respected for his humility, kindness, and unwavering commitment to community service. A celebration of Walters' life will take place on Monday, May 11th at the Mazel Shriners on Topsail Road from 2 to 4 p.m. Iceberg season is off to an early start. Barry Rogers of Iceberg Quest says he's already sending boats out with full loads of passengers from St. John's and Twillingate.
10: A couple of days ago, one showed up there off of Cocos Cove, there off of Kitty Vitty, just off there to the north side of the St. John's Harbour and approaches. And Twillingate now, we're getting ramped up there as well. There's four or five there, looks like within reach. And we'll be looking forward to taking folks out to view those as well.
6: Your weather forecast is next. For St. John's Metro, the rest of the Avalon and Clarenville, cloudy with a few showers tonight. Southwesterly winds 50, a low plus 3. Sunshine tomorrow, winds about 50 and a high 14 degrees. For central Newfoundland, showers ending overnight. Southwesterly winds 40, a low plus 3. Sunny tomorrow, winds about 50 and a high near 14. For the south coast, showers ending later this evening. Winds dropping back to 50, a low plus 3. Sunny tomorrow with southwesterly winds 50, a high 14, except 6 along parts of the coast. And for the west coast, southwest coast and northern peninsula, showers or flurries tonight. Southwesterly winds 50, a low plus 1. Sun and cloud tomorrow, winds about 40 and a high near 15 degrees. I'm Linda Swain.
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1: Thank you very much, Sarah Strickland in the newsroom. Back to the show. Welcome back, everyone. And thanks for hanging with me on the first day of the permanent gig as the new host of Open Line. Let's go right on to line number one and welcome on the outgoing seniors advocate for the province of Newfoundland and Labrador, Susan Walsh. Susan, you're on the air.
11: Thanks, Brian, and congratulations on your new position.
1: Thank you very much, and congratulations on your pending retirement. I think, what, you have almost exactly 2 weeks left?
11: Yes.
1: So it's the 2 minutes. Wow, you sound, you absolutely sound forlorn. You sound sad.
11: It's bittersweet, I'm not going to lie about it.
1: I was really trying to avoid using that term, so I'm glad you did. But really, it's been quite a run. 4 years, I think, hey, in the position.
11: Yes.
1: So much still left on the plate. So I can appreciate, as you said, the bittersweet. How are you feeling?
11: Well, I mean, I'm calling in response to your request for me to come on and talk about the budget. So I don't want to spend a whole lot of time on me. I want to talk about the budget. But I will say this. It's the right time for the office. I think we've done a really good job, my small but mighty team, of getting the office on good footing. We've got some really great processes, and we're very transparent. We've got a great connection and community with seniors individually and organizations representing seniors. So I think a new advocate coming in will have a really strong base to go from, and I'm proud of that. And I that was very much a team effort here in the office. So I'm feeling good about that part, yeah, for sure, 100%.
1: Appreciate that. Okay, the budget.
11: Yeah. So I know you were looking for me last week. I apologize. I wasn't able to accommodate, but here we are. So I think the budget for seniors, like if you look at the budget specifically related to seniors, I think it's good. I think that, you know, they've clearly tried to do some new things to meet the needs of seniors. I mean, you look at a 20% increase in the NL seniors benefit.
1: Yeah.
11: That's brand new. And I think, you know, last year, I believe it was, that the PCs, when they were in the opposition, took my office's recommendation to index the seniors benefit, and they pushed it forward through a private members' day motion. So now we're going to have that plus a 20% increase. I think that's really good. The nurse practitioners being free is critically important. How often would I hear from seniors, especially in central and western Newfoundland, but I mean rural Newfoundland generally, where they, you know, can't get access to an actual family practitioner and, you know, doctor, and have really positive things to say about nurse practitioners, now it'll be accessible. The MTAP program, the devil's going to be in the details there, but my goodness, if 100% coverage for, you know, transportation,
1: yeah,
11: is covered off, that's a game changer for many seniors. I'll keep going with my list.
1: No, keep going, because I want them to hear it, you know, right from the horse's mouth. No offense.
11: Yeah, the RSV vaccine being free for 75 plus, yeah, good on Minister Evans for that. I mean, I had to fight a lot about getting the shingles vaccine. I had to fight about getting the pneumonia vaccine accessible, you know, free and accessible in pharmacies. I didn't even get a chance yet as an office to take this one on, and they moved it. So I'm really pleased to see that, and I really hope to see that it'll be available in pharmacies as well, you know, to be administered free of charge, because pharmacies often are much closer in rural Newfoundland than a health clinic. The increase in the drugs under the NL prescription drug program, I mean, that'll benefit seniors as well. And I heard this morning through VOCM some details on that being cancer-related. And,
1: that's
11: of
1: right,
11: course, you know, that the older we get, the more concern, you know, in terms of accessing, you know, things like cancer. So that's,
1: yeah,
11: that's going to benefit seniors. An increase in the long-term care beds throughout the province. Now, I mean, Brian, I've been really clear as an office, you know, we haven't really been advocating for more long-term care beds because we really want to see more
1: age at
11: supports
1: home
11: to keep people right on healthy and well in their communities. But at the end of the day, we have hundreds and hundreds of seniors living in alternate level of care. So they're in hospital, but they're discharged. They're paying for their bed. They're paying for their medications. I've had seniors tell me they've had upward of $2,000 and $3,000 worth of bills when they're, you know, finally transferred wherever they're supposed to go. And sometimes it's home, and sometimes it's long-term care. And so, yeah, we definitely need more beds in long-term care. Do we want that to be the answer in the long term? Absolutely not. I mean, it's not what I'm advocating for. I'd like to see more resources at the community level, and I got lots of reports and recommendations out on that, so I won't go into it. But at the end of the day, to deal with the group who are already in limbo in these ALC beds, absolutely. Now, Home support workers, I mean, I think the increase in the pay for home support workers who are directly hired by the client, a $2 increase, critically important. It was one of the first things when I met with the new Minister of Seniors when this government came in, Minister Pardy, who happens to be the finance minister as well. I said to him, we are negatively impacting rural seniors because they can't get access to agencies. The agencies all got an increase through initiative from the federal government, and the home support workers who weren't hired by agencies didn't. So I think this is helpful. And then, of course, the increase in the pay to direct care staff in personal care homes hopefully will improve the level of service. There's also some indirect services, you know, things in that budget that will impact many people, including seniors. And so one is, you know, the increase in the basic personal exemption of $1,500, so you don't pay tax.
1: $15,000,
11: thank you.
1: Yep, no problem.
11: You won't pay tax on the first $15,000. That's going to positively impact all of us, but certainly seniors. The new police officers, we lobbied for this one. And when I met with the Minister of Justice and Public Safety, Minister Conway Ottenheimer, when she came into office, I said to her, we have many seniors out there who are afraid to go out at night. I heard from, the more rural you got, the worse I heard about it. People afraid, people taking things into their own hands in their communities, because they, you know, they could be a day or more before police responded to their community. And I said, we absolutely need more police officers. And we done our office is online on my office website. We put out a report to government to say, this is what you need to do to improve policing services. So this one's really positive. The improvement of the in the healthcare system overall, so more acute care beds, the urgent care beds in facility up in CBS, the provincial travel nurse program, all these things benefit all of us, but certainly seniors. And, you know, two others I'll just mention and then I'll end there. Two that mightn't come, well, the home support, the home heating program, obviously, you know, is something that is a continuation, and I think that's really good. But the $184 million to support programs and initiatives at the municipal level, people don't always think about that as seniors' issue, but I'm always challenging municipalities when I go out into those communities, and I've been in 80 of them in the last 4 years. I'm always saying, look at who your members are, because the more rural you get, the more they are seniors. Mm. What programs and services are you offering so that seniors can be active in their communities and engaged free of charge, by the way, because often that's an impediment. And we've done some research here on loneliness and isolation, and it clearly is. The lack of you know, things in the community, the lack of ability to get to it, and the cost of it is an impediment that leads to isolation of seniors. Okay, I'll stop there.
1: Just cost of everything. And you know, you said it, right? Just the cost of everything. Just trying to make it cost prohibitive. Like, free? Oh, my God, sign me up these days, because there's just no such thing.
11: No.
1: You know, buy two, get one free. Sorry, I had to buy two first. It just never works that way.
11: That's right. And I mean, sometimes these municipalities, I know they want to attract new families and younger families and, you know, splash pads and all that kind of stuff, but look at who you've got. And it's already in your community, who's paying their taxes, by the way.
1: True.
11: So, you know, put in a walking trail, but make it accessible. Don't, you know, make it, you know, level and paved.
1: Take
11: and
1: into consideration,
11: Right, yeah. Yep.
1: Susan, thanks so much. We're a little past break, but boy, it was well worth it. I hope I hear from you again before you... Before you truck on out, do you have any say in the next choice, or are you just going to make? Can you make a recommendation?
11: So, oh my goodness, I wish I had more time, because I'd love to talk to you about going forward what we'd like to see.
1: That's my fault. That's my fault.
11: I will tell you. No, it's not. I tell you this much. Yes, I am pleased to understand that they will be temporarily, you know, filling the position until they can fully advertise. And, of course, the position is voted on by all members in the House of Assembly.
1: Right.
11: So it'll probably be the fall before they can permanently appoint. But I am happy to hear that there will be someone. That person hasn't been identified yet. But it is my understanding that the Management Commission will be meeting shortly and that they will be assigning someone temporarily. So that's good news.
1: It is good news in the interim. Susan Walsh, the current seniors advocate for Newfoundland Labrador. Thanks so much for the time. Enjoy your remaining waning days.
11: Thank you very much.
1: Thanks a lot.
11: Take care, Brian.
1: You too. Bye. All righty. Greg, let's take that break. Wrapping on the knuckles. We'll get through this first one right after the break.
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1: And welcome back to the program. Let's go right to line number three. And Sam, you're on the air.
18: Good morning, Brian, and congratulations on your new journey. I'm sure it will be an exciting one. You'll hear lots of, I guess, just about everything from everybody around the island and all over the world, basically.
1: That's that's absolutely the beauty of it, Sam. Absolutely.
18: Yes. Well, what I'm wanting to have a call about again this morning is the food fishery. I was figuring by now we would have an announcement. They said they were going to have it out good and early, and I'm sure that they're after DFO and the Minister of Fisheries, Minister Thompson. I'm sure that they're after making the decision by now, so I don't know why they would keep people waiting. And when I hear them saying that they're talking to the stakeholders and things like that, right? Well, the stakeholders really gave them quite overwhelming what people would want here in Newfoundland and Labrador last fall, and they're after coming out and admitting it was the largest survey that was ever done by DFO and everything like that. So I think that they just needs really to they're after looking at that, so I don't know why they're still hanging on and not giving us a decision yet.
1: Yeah, no, Sam, I wanted to let you talk. A couple of things. First of all, the results, the minister, Thompson, Joanne Thompson, our fisheries minister, by the way, good Newfoundland and Labrador fisheries minister, what we always are very happy to see. You know, someone who can relate to exactly what's going on here on the ground and bring that voice to Ottawa. I guess a couple of things surprised me. All of that feedback. You know, was there anything that surprised anyone about any of this? The fact that, A, there'd be so much of a response and suggestions of what to do, and B, what those suggestions would be, because we all know what we wanted. It just felt like an exercise that was just redundant. It wasn't even necessary. We know what we wanted. We know how we feel shortchanged compared to the maritime provinces. And to answer your question, you know, normally the decision does come out in June. So we may have to still wait another full month for them to review what I believe they already knew.
18: Oh, definitely, right? No, there's no doubt about that, right? No, for years, everybody is telling them the same thing over and over and over. But they did want, like you said, they wanted to hear from Newfoundlanders and Labradorians through the survey, and they were going to make their decision on that. Well, if they can't make changes with that, no, they're after hearing loud and clear. So, but and if there is no changes, which I'm hoping that we will have changes, I'm still pretty optimistic about it. And if the hook, a bit of hook and line that we're going to do with the food fishery, it's going to ruin the stocks and everything like that. Well, then I would say that it should never, ever be an open, because we got every dragger from every country out around now doing dragging and everything like that off the shores, and all the dragging that we're doing ourselves. So if the fishery can't stand a bit of hook and line, you know, during the summer, couple of summer months, right? No, we're in pretty sad shape again with the fishery.
1: I think people have said once or twice, you know, if they applied the enforcement that they do to, you know, trying to get a few, five daily bag limit and all this kind of stuff, if they applied the same enforcement as they do, as you just said, the draggers and what's going off our shores and has been going off on our shores for decades, you know, where is the real dent coming in that stock? I mean, is it because you and me are out getting some, you know, hopefully on a nice weather day? And if it's not a nice weather day, are we taking a chance? So, you know, 7 days a week and all this sort of thing, if they don't make some changes, boy, there'll be hell to pay, because, you know, after the process that they've gone through, the response they got, and the acknowledgement from DFO and the minister herself, you know, of, you know, many of the issues that have already been brought to the fore of how we want these things fixed and changed and maybe a little bit more equality with other provinces and why are we treated differently. If there's no change to that, there'll be a reckoning, I believe.
18: Oh, I sure do. I think you've made it quite clear right there for them when you said that right now. So that's all that I had to say. Yep. Like I say, it's our culture right now that for over 500 years, you know, we were here and basically back then there was hook and line. There was never a problem. It's only the big problem got is when all the big draggers started coming out there, every ship around, and then they were doing upgrading and everything like that on the fish, having their tolls and bring it back on the deck of the boat and look and say, nah, this one was not good enough, no, it's not big enough, right? And all that just used to go overboard again, and that was what was the problem. And I would say in one of them tolls, that was a lot more than the food fisher would take probably for a year or two that would be in those bags. And
1: got it.
18: And that would end up, that fish would not survive, you know, with the pressure around and everything like that being pulled in.
1: Yeah.
18: You know, so I think we have to go back and look at the hook and line is not going to hurt either bit of the fishery. No. Yeah,
1: comparatively so, Sam. I'm with you 100%. Appreciate the call. Thanks a lot.
18: Yeah, thank you. I'll give you a call back when we hear some more news.
1: Yeah, it should be in June, so I look forward to that. As soon as she's out, give us a shout. I look forward to it.
18: Indeed so.
1: Thanks again. All right, Sam, thank you.
18: Bye.
1: All right, take care. Yeah. Greg, what do you want to do? Take a quick break? We'll take a break a minute early there and come back with, let's see, Diana's going to talk about an event coming up tomorrow night, the Environment Network, and we got Cyril in the queue as well right after the break.
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1: And welcome back to the show. Let's go right to line number one and welcome Diana Baird to the program. Welcome, Diana, you're on the air.
21: Oh, thank you very much. And a big welcome to you as well in your new position here as the full-time host of the Open Line show. I wish you all the best.
1: I greatly appreciate it. Thank you so much.
21: Good. So I'm calling this morning on behalf of the Newfoundland and Labrador Environment Network. We're a NGO within the province with a focus on environmental education, both amongst our member groups that are other environmental organizations.
1: And an NGO
21: and
1: being, of course,
21: public.
1: Yeah, NGO, just for, yeah. I'm a big acronym guy.
21: Sorry.
1: So for people who don't
21: know. A non-governmental organization.
1: Okay.
21: And so I wanted to let your listeners know that tomorrow evening we will be hosting the next event in our Green Conversation series, and it will be at the Whale Atrium of the Core Sciences Facility at Memorial University from 7 to 9 p.m. Tomorrow evening's topic is critical minerals, rare earth elements, mining, and the environment. This has been an emerging topic of late, as we're all trying to amend our ways and create a greener economy. The tech and energy industries, in particular, are in need of transitioning to critical minerals use. In this province, we have a wealth of them to share with the world, but in order to do that, what we need to understand what it's going to take to mine them and what's the cost. We'll have two conversation starters to help get the conversation going tomorrow evening. Dr. Arne Keeling at the Munns Department of Geography, and his focus is on social and political aspects of mineral development and mine closure. And we also have a Dr. John Sandlos, and he's with the Department of History at MUN. His area of focus is environmental history of mining in northern Canada, occupational health, and mining. And this is open to the public. Either come in person, or you can also sign in online through a Zoom link if you go into our website, and that's nlenvironmentnetwork.org. And once again, it's from 7 to 9 p.m. We'll finish the evening off with light refreshments, but we ask everybody to bring their own water bottle so we have no disposables at the end.
1: Yeah, well, that's good for an environmental chat, for sure.
21: Yeah.
1: Covering all your bases.
21: Yes.
1: Diana's fascinating topic. I've done some recent work myself researching all of this, and you know, it's funny because I was watching a documentary on it some time ago. But then there have been some other experts and lots of conferences and discussion around critical earth and rare earth minerals and extracting them and the cost of extracting them, not just the financial. But, you know, there is a thought out there, and many experts agree on this on all sides of the, you know, in a very broad general way, that it's not, you know, the green venture that it's all made out to be. I mean, getting into the mining and extracting, yes, while, you know, compared to non-renewable resources such as oil and gas, absolutely. You know, it should be one-time work, you know, to, you know, in the renewable energy sphere,
21: yeah.
1: whether it's batteries, whether it's hydro, whether it's whatever, the grid. But getting at it isn't all that clean and green as people think it is. And some experts in some corners believe it's just as harmful on the environment, that kind of mining, yeah. as oil and gas. Your thoughts?
21: As fossil fuels, yes. But yeah. So, I mean, there's a lot to get our heads around
1: yeah.
21: As a population here, and to see what avenues our government is more aligned to support as we get through these crises.
1: To say the least, yeah. And I mean, look, you know, we have to diversify. There's no question of that. And we have to move in. I mean, there's still the need for fossils. And, you know, we can go on and on about how clean our oil and gas is compared to others, the carbon, mm-hmm. you know, yeah. and then carbon capture. And that hasn't been fully realized, not in this jurisdiction yet. And it's still a big bone of contention in Alberta, if they ever get
21: that's
1: to those
21: right.
1: pipeline conversations. So, wow.
21: Yeah.
1: What a chat you're going to have tomorrow
21: topic.
1: Night. Yeah. So once again,
21: you cannot look at anything in isolation.
1: No, absolutely. So, you know, I'll be fascinated by that if I can find time to get there. Can you just give us all the where's and when's one more time?
21: Okay, yep. It's tomorrow, Tuesday evening, May 5th, from 7 to 9 p.m., and it will be held in the Whale Atrium. Mm. That's on the ground floor of the new Core Sciences facility at Memorial University. Yeah. It's sort of kitty-corner in the intersection to the CBC studio and the...
1: Yeah.
21: And the
1: I'm right next to the student building. Center there.
21: That's right. Yeah. That's right. And so that's from 7 to 9. Okay. Or you can link in through a Zoom link from our website, and that's at nlenvironmentnetwork.org.
1: Perfect. And if nothing else, go for the whale.
21: Yes, absolutely. It's a beauty. If you haven't seen it, it'd be well worth it to come out just for that.
1: Yeah, the event and everything were when they installed it, that was one thing. But just to walk in and forget that it's there and you go, oh, right.
21: Yes.
1: This is fascinating. Yeah.
21: It is fascinating.
1: Well, Diana, good luck tomorrow night. I'm telling you, I don't live far from Munn. If I can get there, I'll be there. If not, the Zoom link is mine.
21: Excellent.
1: Great.
21: All right. We look forward to it.
1: Thanks very much. Good luck tomorrow night.
21: Thank you.
1: Take care.
21: Bye-bye.
1: Okay, bye. Let's see. Let's go right to line number two. And Cyril, you're on the air.
4: And how are you today, sir?
1: Fair to Midland, getting there. It's the first day.
4: Okay.
1: It's been a bit of a spin and a whirlwind. I've hosted before, but it's a whole different kettle of wax when you're when it's yours now. So I'm going to try to slowly but surely put my stamp on it.
4: And what's your first name? Is it Greg?
1: Greg, that's Greg behind the glass. Mine is Brian. Brian Callahan.
4: Brian, okay.
1: Yes,
4: you're
1: sir.
4: Brian who? I didn't know.
1: No, all good. No, I can't assume everybody's, yeah, Brian Callahan.
4: Okay.
1: Yep.
4: Brian, my name is Cyril House.
1: Yes, sir.
4: I haven't called in to Open Line in a long, long, long time.
1: Well, I appreciate this.
4: And I hope it works out with you, because I think I understood from just before you brought me on there that you're going to be the new kid on the block for the Open Line, eh?
1: Yes, sir, and you can call me kid all you want. I love it.
4: Okay. I'll tell you what the purpose of my call today is, sir.
1: Yes, sir.
4: I'm retired now. I'm 66 years old. I worked for Eastern Health for almost 40 years, and 30 out of the 40 years was driving commercial vehicles for Eastern Health. I love driving. I wouldn't want to have to hang up the keys. I hope that never happens, actually. But anyway, having said that, the purpose of the phone call is them three cursed, I'm going to curse on them, roundabouts up at Costco up there. Now, a lot of people are intimidated with it. Me personally, no, sir. I'm not intimidated. Anything to do with driving and driving trucks and whatnot, that's what I spent my life at. But ever since Costco went in up there and them three roundabouts are there, there are a lot of people who are intimidated with it. And they're a bit nervous. And there are people that don't drive through it and won't go near it in the whole 9 yards. So last Thursday to be exact, at approximately 1:15, 1:20 in the afternoon, I was leaving Costco. I came down just past the graveyard on your right-hand side there. I entered into the first, I'm going to call it the first roundabout exiting Southlands.
1: Right.
4: Anyway, and as I did, there's naturally, there's two lanes there. You know that. I'm sure you mm-hmm. go to Costco.
1: I know it well.
4: Yep. Anyway, Well, I'll tell you how well I knows it. I spent $25,000 at Costco last year. I'm up there 8 to 9 times every month. So there you go. That's how much business that I'm bringing to them up there.
1: You got more patience than I do.
4: Well, when you're retired, boy, you know, your life is your own. You can do what you want and go when you want and whatever.
1: True enough.
4: But anyway, getting back to what took place, poor senior citizen, I was on the, I'm going to call it the left lane, the fast lane, and she's on the slower lane. She misjudged. There's absolutely, I repeat, absolutely no lines present on the pavement. Now, I know the snow is just off the ground. I'm well aware of that. But talking about paint on the pavement, they're at those three roundabouts. And I also question, is it safe? Was it designed right? Could have it been designed a bit better for the motoring public? Nobody should ever have to have a mark on their back and say, hey, boys, I don't know about going through them roundabouts up there. Because that persona is out there about those roundabouts at Costco, as I said there earlier. So anyway, the poor lady misjudged, didn't realize it was two lanes there simply because she did come in contact with my vehicle. Now, it's very, very, very minor, but that's not the point. The point is this. There's no painted lines. You got three roundabouts entering to get to Costco and the other stores that are there, and you got three exiting. And I'm going to tell you, if the painted lines are not there, and by the way, in places there when you're entering and exiting, there's a lot of zigzagging going around those little roundabouts, and if the lines are not there, so you take a person. Now, it could be an older man, an older woman. It could be even young drivers just starting out in life, driving through there with no painted lines. So you don't know. You're in your left lane, minding your own business. And, of course, you know you're in the right spot because you're in and out there like a dog stomach over a year, whatever the case may be. But the person on the right, you don't know who they are or what they're going to do.
1: That's right.
4: So, anyway, the poor lady come in contact with me. Now, that lady is upset. I'm upset. You know, she got an upset on her insurance. Thanks be to God, the woman was honest enough to confess up that, you know, that she admitted fault and whatever the case may be. So we pulled out of harm's way when the incident took place. I got her out of harm's way and pulled in on a parking lot. There's a building there, some kind of a healthcare facility building, just as you pass the graveyard heading out, in other words, heading east out of Southlands or Costco up there. Anyway, we pulled in out of harm's way, done our little
1: exchange
4: of information and whatever the case may be. Now, there's something that really, for last year, I threatened over and over and over to myself, frustrated, noticed that the painting of the lines. Let's talk about that. Last summer, a good example. Last summer, we didn't have a bad winter last year. Now, we had a damn good one this year. But anyway, last year, April month, May month, June month, it was late July before a lick of paint went to the pavement there on those two entrances going into those roundabouts. And anyway, as far as I'm concerned, I blame the council out in St. John's. They fought hard enough to get Galway the right to do the snow clearing and whatever the case may be. It should have been, in my opinion, underneath Mount Pearl, because I don't think they would be dragging their heels like the St. John's Municipal Council out there this morning.
1: Well, you just took the words out of my mouth, sir. I was going to ask you. I mean, I'm only going to ask the question. I know exactly what you're talking about, and you're right above, you know, it's right above basically that overpass, the Pittsmoyle overpass as well. I'm just wondering, you know, does Mount Pearl and St. John's, or do both cities own one of those? Do they? Is there a cutoff? Is it just the City of St. John's responsibility? Is it in any way City of Mount Pearl's responsibility? And is that in any way causing a problem every spring for who's supposed to paint the lawn?

0: case may be. It should have been, in my opinion, underneath Mount Pearl, because I don't think they would be dragging their heels like the St. John's Municipal Council out there this morning.
1: Well, you just took the words you just took the words out of my mouth, sir. I was going to ask you. I mean, I'm only going to ask the question. I know exactly what you're talking about, and you're right above, you know, it's right above basically that overpass, the Pitts-Moyle overpass as well. I'm just wondering, you know, does Mount Pearl and St. John's, or do both cities own one of those? Is there a cutoff? Is it just the city of St. John's responsibility? Is it in any way city of Mount Pearl's responsibility? And is that in any way causing a problem every spring for who's supposed to paint the lines? I just asking.
0: Yeah, you know what? I don't know for sure. And to be quite honest with you, you just said something maybe I should have refrained from probably saying something I did say.
1: Well,
0: I don't know 100% sure who's responsible for doing the lines and who's responsible for doing the snow clearing. And, of course, let's not forget the signage up there.
1: Yeah.
0: that gets the pulp stayed out of it because of our weather and pushing back the snow for the winter. It is a hard area up there. I don't need to be told it because I spent my life out there on the road driving commercial trucks and, of course, my own personal driving throughout the years and whatnot. There's no doubt about it. It's not our environment. It's not certainly the easiest environment around.
1: And, Sarah, you know what? The other thing that makes it worse, too, it's a double. It's all bad enough. The roundabouts, a lot of people have problem negotiating them. They don't understand them, and the rules are there, and I'm not going to go into them all again, but it's one lane is bad enough. When you double it up with two, and then you add the fact that there's no lines, I'm well past the break. I'll give you 30 seconds to wrap. Sorry about that, but give her.
0: Yes, you are on the right same train of thought as I am there. You got, so simply put up there today is, here's my honest opinion. You're entering up there today at your own risk. There's no painted lines to tell you where you should be, and there's no painted line to tell me where I should be. So isn't that just enough in itself to, it should raise an eyebrow with somebody and say, hey, boys, we got to get the boots on the ground here. Come up here. Now, can they paint it during the day? Forget it. Up there, they need boots on the ground in the late evening, early morning. Get in, get it painted up, and get out, because it is a very busy, high traffic area every day.
1: Got you loud and clear. I really hate. I could go on with forever, Cyril. I hope you call again, because this issue and driving in general, it'll drive you. It'll drive us all mad. But we need to discuss these things and keep them top of mind. And I can only imagine when it gets into court, you know, with those sorts of things, how the fact that there are no lines would apply and how insurance treats that. But look, I really appreciate the call. Don't be a stranger. If this was your first one, I can't wait for your second.
0: Well, I tell you what. When I get straightened away with my vehicle and whatnot, I'm going to try to do some good for this senior citizen who did come in contact with me.
1: Okay.
0: After it's all said and done. And you know what? Perhaps I should call back and give you a little update.
1: I'd really appreciate it. We always appreciate when someone brings up a topic to come on back afterward and just put a bow on it. So I look forward to it.
0: Yeah, no problem. You have a good day.
1: Thanks, Cyril, for the call. Take care.
0: Okay, my buddy. Okay,
1: bye-bye. All right, Greg, sorry, but good call. Let's take that break.
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1: And welcome back to the program. Just before we get to our next caller, email there, just following up on our last discussion, saying last summer I was exiting pits, and this is, of course, regarding roundabouts. Taking the ramp towards Galway, and I was met by someone who decided to take the exit to exit the roundabout going the wrong way, which is always fun, and down the on-ramp. Well, that's all we need. It's one thing to properly navigate it in the right direction. The wrong direction just adds a whole other element. And they add that painting the roundabout line should be right behind school zones. Couldn't agree more. It's a hazard, especially where it goes two lanes to one, heading towards Kent. Terrible design, should be consistent lanes, I agree. Let's go right to line number one. And is it Christy? You're on the air.
2: Hi, I'm calling this morning to send out a huge bouquet to Hope, who is a nurse on 5 East at St. Clair's Hospital.
1: Sounds like she was appropriately named.
2: Absolutely, and she lives up to it, I tell you. My friend was in hospital over the past week, and she was absolutely fabulous. Her bedside manner, her caring nature. I said, I got this call in and let everyone know, because if everyone couldn't encounter a nurse like her, they'd be very lucky. And healthcare is getting a bad rap a lot of the times, and I said, nope, this is a little positive note. I hope she hears it or someone tells her, because like I said, she was absolutely fabulous.
1: Just tell me the circumstances of it all again, Christy. Where and which facility?
2: It was at the St. Clair's Hospital. A friend of mine ended up at emergency on Sunday, and then was transferred up to the 5th floor. And Hope was one of the nurses that most did his treatment, and she was absolutely fabulous. She made sure he had everything he needed. Any questions he had, they were answered, and if she couldn't answer them, she found an answer. She's amazing.
1: I'm sure.
2: She's what healthcare represents. Like I said, if everyone could have a nurse like her, they would be so lucky if they had a hospital stay and they encounter her.
1: Yeah, and I'll bet you Hope would be the first one to say that she couldn't do it without the rest of the staff on that floor.
2: Absolutely. Yeah, the rest of the staff were really good as well. It's just that he happened to encounter her most of the time. But they were all very helpful.
1: And Christy, I'm so glad you called.
2: Especially with this new program they now have, the Core Care. You know, they're trying to work out some of the bugs, but they're all doing their best, and they're all very helpful.
1: That seems to be the consensus, hey, across the board. I mean, the calls that we get, speaking, you know, the people who will preamble or preface their criticism of the healthcare system with, this is not about the staff. We know, you know, this is a vocation for many people. You know, it's not like I'm going to take a part-time job to get myself to university. This is the career, the caring, the hope that they give, and appropriately named in some cases. You know, so it's important that we hear these phone calls. Not only that, just for their own morale, you know.
2: One good phone call could change their day, could change their week. And there's not enough good recognition, and there's not enough good positive vibes put out there, because most of the time when you hear healthcare, like you said, it's negative. So I said, no, I had to call in because I just want to make sure that it's, like you said, it's not the staff. They're doing their best. They're working as hard as they can, and they need to get some recognition sometimes. They need to be people to know that it's not us. We're here to help. We took this profession, and like I said, she's exceptional.
1: And you just know it, right? We all know it. Like, you can get a nice, you know, a negative comment early in the day, or a negative thing happen to you, and it can play on you all day. You know, it can kind of eat away, depending on, you know, how serious it is. I mean, look, toothache is one thing. You know, a crisis in the family or something is another. You know, we deal with them as we do, and we prioritize them the best you can. But you know how a little negative thing can send your day into a tailspin. A positive thing,
2: you can go in a spiral.
1: Yeah, but the positive, the other way, works even better. And when you get a call like and I hope they're listening over on the 5th floor.
2: I really do. Well, and if she's not listening this morning, I really hope that someone hears this phone call and passes this information on to her. Because, like I said, it's just not enough positivity right now. Everything is negative, and we need some more positivity in our healthcare system.
1: I could not agree more, to be honest, to totally honest with you. Look, I appreciate the phone call. You know, these bouquets, I was mentioning earlier off the top of the show, I've got an open line song written that we may well play on Friday, may even perform it here, and there's a whole line in there about bouquets and bricks.
2: I would love to hear that song.
1: Okay, we'll put you in the category of you want to hear it. And
2: absolutely.
1: And the more
2: and
1: we
2: I also write your book.
1: Oh, okay, so you know the significance and the serendipity that's going on here.
2: Absolutely, yeah.
1: Christy, I appreciate the call. Last thing, were the elevators working when you were over to St. Clair's the other day?
2: No, they are still using the service elevators, but they had mentioned that they're still working trying to get them up and running. But I got to say, that runs smoothly as well, because they do have someone there that when you walk into the main entrance will let you know that the main elevators are out of service, and they do direct you to the service elevators.
1: Well, let's hope that can get fixed up running too. That's not the staff's fault either.
2: No, exactly.
1: Christy, I really appreciate the call. We need more of them. Thanks a lot.
2: Thank you very much. Have a great day.
1: You too. Thank you. All right, Greg, let's take that news and back with the final hour for Monday the 4th. May the 4th be with you right after the break.
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3: Good evening, I'm Linda Swain. Alex Newhook's game-winning goal pushing the Montreal Canadiens past the Tampa Bay Lightning and on to the next series in the Stanley Cup playoffs was celebrated in the House of Assembly today, even among Toronto fans. Opposition leader John Hogan opened question period congratulating the St. John's native for the goal that secured the Canadiens' Game 7 victory over the Lightning. Premier Tony Wakeham, who's not shy in professing his love of the Canadiens, was quick to respond.
4: Speaker, before we get into questions, that's just something we can all agree on. Congratulations to Alex Newhook for scoring the winning goal for the Montreal Canadiens. All Newfoundlanders and Labradorians are proud, so to all the Canadian fans across the country, you're welcome.
5: I'm a Leafs fan, so I'll cheer for me anyway. The Honourable Premier.
6: I can't not address the preamble. As a Montreal Canadiens fan, I am very thankful for the Leader of the Opposition to bring up the Montreal Canadiens and our own great Alex Newhook, and it was a pleasure to watch that game.
3: A panel review of the Churchill Falls MOU with Quebec will be released on May 19th. Government received the report last Thursday, but says because it touches on several matters of significant commercial sensitivity, it's undergoing a technical and legal review before it can be released publicly. Premier Tony Wakeham says he will not be commenting on the contents of the report until it's released.
6: Now, I'm not going to make any comments about what I think. I think that the committee should present their report to the people of Newfoundland and Labrador, and they will speak to that.
3: All three members of the review committee will be in St. John's May 19th when the report is released so the public can hear from them directly. Meanwhile, Wakeham confirms he's spoken with the Premier of Quebec since receiving the report but was noncommittal on when talks would resume. Documents related to the Bay du Nord agreement were tabled in the House of Assembly today. The opposition had been pushing to have the documents tabled and released publicly since the legislature opened for the spring sitting in the first week of March. Energy Minister and Government House Leader Lloyd Parrott tabled the documents this afternoon.
7: The Honourable Government House Leader.
8: Thank you, Speaker. I would like to table, as we had announced, the benefits agreement for Bay du Nord.
7: Here.
8: Thank you, Speaker. I would also like to table the royalties agreement for Bay du Nord. Thank you, Speaker. I would also like to table the equity option framework agreement for Bay du Nord.
3: And a 62-year-old man facing charges following reports of a disturbance outside a home in Dover on the weekend. Glovertown RCMP were called shortly after 10 p.m. Saturday to reports of a disturbance involving a man who was seen with a knife. The suspect was taken into custody. He's now facing charges of uttering threats, disturbing the peace, possession of a weapon for a dangerous purpose, and obstructing the enjoyment of property. The investigation continues. Your weather forecast is next. For St. John's Metro, the rest of the Avalon and Clarenville, cloudy with a few showers tonight. Southwesterly winds 50, a low plus 3. Sunshine tomorrow, winds about 50 and a high 14 degrees. For central Newfoundland, showers ending overnight. Southwesterly winds 40, a low plus 3. Sunny tomorrow, winds about 50 and a high near 14. For the south coast, showers ending later this evening. Winds dropping back to 50, a low plus 3. Sunny tomorrow with southwesterly winds 50, a high 14, except 6 along parts of the coast. And for the west coast, southwest coast and northern peninsula, showers or flurries tonight. Southwesterly winds 50, a low plus 1. Sun and cloud tomorrow, winds about 40 and a high near 15 degrees. I'm Linda Swain.
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1: Hey, and welcome back to Open Line for this Monday. Just following up couple of emails there regarding roundabouts again. And this one's Chris. The overpass, this is my buddy Chris LeDrew, maybe it is. The overpass and first roundabout is the responsibility of the province. So thanks for clarification of that. This is, we're talking about the Galway area now, the three roundabouts out that way. If you go through MHA Pauline's social media last year, you'll see he had to put pressure on Transportation Works to have the lines painted midsummer. And I know our previous caller was looking for it a little earlier than that. As a matter of fact, yesterday would probably be good. As I said, you know, the single lane roundabouts can be tangly enough. You may know everything about it, but you have one person in there is not quite sure. It all goes off the rails. And without lines and a double, like the one there as well by Sobeys out in Paradise, same thing, there's a double there. And you're not supposed to change lanes when you get in the roundabout too, just as a little heads up. And, you know, the other rules that go with it, just while I'm on it, so, you know, yield to all traffic that's already in the circle, of course. So if it's already coming, you got to wait for it. And yield to the left. So anything coming to your left, which, of course, as I said, is traffic already into it, unless like that other person who was confronted with someone coming the wrong way. And then you got to look to the right and you're not really expecting that, to say the least. And one other quick response to an email regarding the Aging Well at Home grant. That's the NLH Services grant. It's the eligible households, I think, are worth receive $400. Only one person can get it. It's for low-income adults 65 years and over who live in their own home, and of course to help cost household and healthcare services and that sort of thing. Emailer is wondering if anyone has heard when it's coming out. They say in a recorded phone message, this person said it'll take 6 weeks. Can you throw it out there and see if anyone else has gotten their Aging Well at Home grant yet? Well, I'm throwing it out there. So thanks, Robin. And if we hear anything, I'll mention it here. And if not, even better, call the open line, as the song says, as you'll find out in maybe even in a few days. All right, let's go right to line number one. And Paul, you're on the air.
9: Good morning, sir.
1: Morning.
9: I'm glad to hear you got to go to the job, my buddy.
1: I really appreciate it.
9: You do a good job. You do a good job.
1: It's early days, but I really appreciate it. Thank you.
9: I just want to mention now about the new Waterford Hospital. Another complaint. But you get them occasionally. a friend of mine, actually, she went up to the Waterford last night. She's autistic, Brian, but every now and again she'll have like suicidal thoughts. So, of course, we'll take her by the police, or the ambulance might bring her in. It's not the first time she's been there, to the old one and the new one. But she'll go in there, and then she'll be there for a few hours, and she'll only see a nurse, and then they'll send her back home again. Mm. And I said, well, don't they do anything for you? Do you see a doctor at all? No, just a nurse. And well, what do they do for you at all? Well, they just give you a list of names in town to call, different organizations and stuff like that.
1: Yeah.
9: The sad thing about it is, Brian, if somebody is gone that far, and it's not the first time somebody's called in open line, even in tears, about that, being sent back home and they're suicidal. It's like I said to her, Brian, how many people actually go home and probably end their lives, and we'll never know? Because, what is the policy? I'm not asking you, but what is the policy at the hospital? If somebody is suicidal, you're there for a couple hours, you only see a nurse, hello, goodbye. They send you back home, especially if you're a repeat patient. You know, they know who you are. It's sad, and it's my understanding too, Brian, that the new hospital doesn't even have as many beds as the old one did, which, if that's true, that doesn't make any sense. It's a brand new hospital. They know the demand. They should have at least made it, you know, 50 more beds. And I know people are going to say, well, add 50 beds, you're going to need that many more people. Well, at least build the darn thing and have that much done. But that's really sad. She said she was going to call in today. And I said, no, don't bother, because, and when she called me from the hospital, I said, Kayla, why did you even bother to go there? I should have named, I should have done that. But, because they're only going to send you home like they always do. And it's unfortunate. I know they're busy. We all know they're busy. But, you know, and apparently there's quite a few people down there besides her. But is the answer not just to get a few more, it may sound easy enough, get a few more psychiatrists, but have somebody there who can come out and just talk to that person for maybe at least 5 minutes. Wouldn't that send some people home happier, knowing that they've seen somebody for five lousy minutes? That's all I'm saying. Instead of, I mean, no disrespect to the nurse. They got a policy there. But in my opinion, it's stupid. If you're wanting to commit suicide, and people go to the extremes, Brian, I live, I'll tell you where I live. I live in Pasadena Crescent.
1: Mm-hmm.
9: And there a couple of years ago, there was a young fellow out there, and he was going to set himself on fire. The cops, the ambulance, the fire trucks were out there and with their hoses all ready to go. But for, and the cops telling him to put it down the gas can. And he did eventually, but he had to rush him and get the can from him. That's the extreme that people go to try to get in to the Waterford, and now the new Waterford.
1: Yeah, Paul, you said, you know, just 5 minutes. It's, you know, however long it takes to feel like someone actually gives a damn, you know, and cares about your, the unbelievably horrible, horrific situation you're in where you're considering ending your life. I grew up next to the old Waterford Hospital, and I wrote a damn book about it, and I never talk about it much. You know, I put it out there. It was something that I just wanted to get off my chest, never even mentioned. It was never even almost meant to be published. But I grew up around patients all my life, right next door, physically right next door to the Waterford. And talking with the doctors in the day, so much has changed and so much hasn't. And I go back to what the woman was talking about earlier. We had a call for a bouquet for people at St. Clair's. Again, this isn't about the staff. It really isn't. I mean, when you're in that realm of mental health, you're not in there punching a clock, watching the time go by. You're in there to do good, to help, and you can't do it if you're not supported. And I know what you're saying. So many calls, so many people come up to me right in the courtroom after a court case and will say, basically exactly what you just told me. You know, they make the effort, as hard as it is, to go to that hospital and tell people that you're no longer in control of yourself. And, you know, the bravado of men or the sensitivity of people or whatever, people have to overcome that to come to grips with what they're going through. And that's just the people who can come to grips with it. They have the self-awareness that they know they're in trouble. And if you don't get there and find that first point of contact that somebody actually cares, you're absolutely right. That can be what pushes you over the edge. And it's a horrific reality. But even with the best care, that exists. And so, you know, we know the staffing challenges, and we know the not just staffing in general, but especially this kind of expertise. And you said it, you know, it's not like just let's go grab a few psychiatrists. It takes more than psychiatrists, much more.
9: Yeah, I know, but you know, this is not the first time she's been there and gone to the hospital to try to get some kind of help. She's been involved with the court system as well, and
1: yeah.
9: She's hoping that eventually, you know, eventually down the road, if she's going to be charged, for God's sake, put me in the hospital to get some kind of psychiatric assessment done. Now, she is autistic right now. And I know that treats everybody differently, but she is occasionally she's suicidal. Other than that, she's happy as gold, Brian. But it's frustrating when you go. You know, I mean, it boggles the mind. But I know everything is involved, the staffing, and there's a lot of people. She said there was a lot of people there waiting to get in. The police were bringing people in while she was there. They're all sitting in the waiting room to see somebody, and it's pretty much all for naught. You just have to go back home again.
1: And
9: I know when she used to go down to the old Waterford,
1: yeah,
9: it was the same situation. Sometimes they give her a tuna sandwich or something while she's waiting. And that's what it boiled down to. I said, well, did they at least give you a tuna sandwich? Oh, yeah, I got that much out of it. But it's just a reoccurring cycle. It's like there's no end to it. It's like She needs to get psychiatric help, and hundreds of more people in the province do too. I know, and I don't know what the answer is, Brian.
1: I will tell you this, at least, you know, and they do have, and great work with Mark Rushy and Peter Ralph and these people who established the mental health court that there is in the province. It's an alternative justice system where for people who are, you know, clinically been determined to be at risk and are in the throes of mental health issues, and they're dealt with differently and more appropriately. And the bricks and mortar side of it, you know, a new hospital was never going to solve this, solve the mental health crisis.
9: They should have made it a bit bigger, Brian.
1: I know, and that, I think, yeah. Sorry, go ahead.
9: Go ahead. No, but that's what I'm saying. I mean, I know it's going to cost more money, but I mean, they know there's a lot of people waiting to get in. You know, at least, you know, apparently now, a couple of years ago, she had been down to the Waterford for a week. But she told me they put her on one of the wrong wards. So they never even hardly looked at her at all. It's like, hello, you're here for a week. It's almost like a vacation, then you're gone again.
1: Oh, my God. And you don't need anything that makes it feel like you're not being cured, or they don't care.
9: That's what I told her last night. I said, what's the point? You're only going to come back home again. And I called her later on that night, and yeah, going home again, waiting for the bus. What, did they do anything for you? Well, a nurse saw me, and she gave me a list of numbers to call in town.
1: It can be so.
9: She's probably got 90% of them numbers anyway, Brian.
1: The despair is real.
9: Well, like I say, how many people go home, Brian, and end up, you know what I'm saying?
1: Yeah.
9: Because of that reason, right?
1: Only because of the time. I really, you know, time is not my friend on this show, especially when we're into these sensitive.
9: I know.
1: Right? And I always, it's always on my conscience that you get into these, you know, I just don't want to completely exit from such a sensitive conversation, but the clock and the bosses tell me I'd have to. But Paul, listen, the most important part is you made the call, and these calls have to be made. People are listening. Whatever it does, every little bit helps, right?
9: Yeah, well, I hope so, my buddy.
1: And I wish you...
9: Anyway,
1: she was going to
9: call in, but I figured I'd call in for her. But hopefully, Brian, something will be done for many people as well, my friend.
1: Absolutely, Paul.
9: Thank you, Brian.
1: I appreciate the call, and she is welcome to call as well. Absolutely.
9: Yeah, she may well down the road, my buddy. She may very well.
1: All right, Paul. Good luck with it all. Take care. Okay, Greg, let's take a break. We're coming up to the 11:30 hour, and we got a few calls in the queue, but we're always looking for more, so we'll be right back with Dennis after the break.
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1: And welcome back to the show. Let's see, follow up, a little bit of housekeeping just to get done here. A few emails on the aging at home grant. Yes, aging well at home. So a couple of callers, or a couple of emailers, I should say. I wish you were callers, but... you know, feel free to give us a jingle too. Yes, I have received my money about 4 weeks ago, and it did take 6 weeks. So there's one emailer, and the other messages me to say, as for the Aging Well grant, I applied back in January and received my $400 check at the end of March. And let's see, as for the roundabout topic that we've been banding about this morning, hey, Brian, maybe roundabouts should have the permanent disc markers installed. They have them on highways and are also visible at night. Cheers. Good idea. And let's see. Okay, here's one from Ed. If you're leaving Kent and you want to head to downtown St. John's, Kilbride, the signage says for you to stay in the left lane as you round the second roundabout, you have to cross over through the right lane to take the ramp to get to the Pitts Memorial, which is true. As you said, you shouldn't have to cross over a lane, not supposed to, in a roundabout, but this sign tells you to do so. By the way, congratulations and thanks very much. And let's see, one more I got. Just heard the host of the show say that drivers are not supposed to change lanes within a roundabout. Well, that's in just the general information from the Traffic Act. That I read, so I don't know if you're reading a different one. So nowhere does it say such a thing. As well, the lines within a roundabout are broken, and it is expected that you change lanes. You could get in the inner lane and spin around all day if you want, which I've seen a couple of funny movies, maybe even, I think it was National Lampoon's, which spur you need to take. So this needs to be corrected or host clarified. I'm not qualified to give driving instructions. Well, I've been driving for 48 years. Sorry, 38 years. 38? Close to 30, 40 years. So, you know, I feel a level of qualification, but I'm just reading from the basic instructions on roundabouts where it says you should not change lanes while you're in one. But yeah, fine. I stand to be corrected. No one, and certainly not me, said I was perfect. Let's go to line number two. Dennis, you're on the air. Morning, Dennis.
16: I'm not Dennis.
1: Oh, sorry, Mary. I'm sorry, Mary.
16: I'm Mary.
1: I have Dennis and Mary right next to each other.
16: I spelled my name right too, buddy. And you couldn't get it wrong. My name is Mary.
1: Yes, you are. Go ahead, Mary. You're on the air.
16: I phoned the buddy came to get a loan for my house, and he wouldn't give it to me. I don't know why. It's all for the rich people, is it?
1: What's the loan for?
16: For get my house done. Well, I put a piece on here 2019, and the COVID freaked me out. I couldn't get it done. It's all rotten now. And I tried to phone him and get a loan, and he wouldn't give it to me. I don't know why.
1: Well, who did you ask for the loan? You don't need to name the bank, but I guess you went to a bank, did you?
16: No, I went to the RAP program or whatever they're called.
1: Oh, the provincial, the government program. Right.
16: They wouldn't give it to me. They said it's no good. I mean, you can't get it.
1: They said what's no good?
16: I don't know why.
1: Okay, so what's your situation, Mary? Where do you live, if you don't mind me asking, generally?
16: I'm here in Port-au-Soir.
1: Okay. And who's, what, are you living in a house, or is it a standalone house?
16: My own house.
1: Okay, so...
16: And I can't get nothing. Nobody want to help me out here.
1: Okay.
16: I don't know why you gotta be rich for to get anything done here from the new government.
1: Do you own your own house?
16: Yes, I own my own house, and I put I paid that every time I got my tax done. I paid it off. That's how I got it done. And I used to take you before that. I used to take you $128 in my unemployment to pay for my house. And I was only getting $400 and some odd from the unemployment. And the government would help me with me to fix up my house. The COVID freaked me up. I can't get nobody to help me.
1: What do you want done with the house?
16: I want to get fixed up. That piece I built on is rotten now, and I want somebody to help me, the government to help me. You give it to everybody else, but you won't give it to me.
1: Well, if you own your own house, the government's not going to necessarily just give you money to help fix it up. We all have to take care of our own properties, unless it's a housing situation.
16: I'm a single person. I need some help.
1: Me too. I'm a single person, and I just
16: don't get ignorant with me. Don't get ignorant with me.
1: I'm not getting Mary. I'm not getting ignorant with you. I'm agreeing with you. I would like some work done on my house, but I don't understand who you applied.
16: That's ignorant right there.
1: Who did you ask for? Okay, Mary. I'm not being ignorant. I'm asking you. I'm just trying to get a couple of answers. I'm just wondering who you own your own house. I'm wondering what you want or expect the government to do when you own your own.
16: Home, but the rent program gives them money. The government gives them money to get to fix up their house.
1: Who?
16: Gives them cars and trucks and everything. I want something. I'm not going to vote for nobody else if you come here, and I vote until I get something done here.
1: Who's your MHA, Mary? Have you been in touch with them?
16: I don't know who it is.
1: You're Port of Schwaz, so you're on the Northern Peninsula.
16: Yeah.
1: Port of Schwaz. So is it, I don't know. I mean, I'm not going to guess. I know the MHA's up that area.
16: They don't do nothing for you. Why vote for them? They don't do nothing for you.
1: I'm just wondering. I know somebody's going to tell me real quick. But you don't know your MHA offhand, do you? Have you gone through your MHA just to see what you might be eligible for?
16: Did you come down to Nantney?
1: Well, it could be Andrea Barber up that way. I'm just not sure 100%. I say that because, you know, maybe someone can help me. If I say one thing, I'll get corrected real quick. But I just want to be clear. If you go through your MHA and just find out what you might be eligible for, there are programs out there, you know, like when it comes to... Pardon?
16: Canada pension now. How much raise we got on that? The Canada pension. Somebody said this was 75 cents. Or 74 cents.
1: $74. So it's this year's maximum pensionable earnings is $74.
16: $74. That's not very much anyway. $74.
1: Well, $74,600. So that would be the maximum pensionable earnings you could get. Your base contribution is like 5%. Sorry, go ahead.
16: I only get 190. That's nothing. You can't get nothing out of that. Can't get a boy pack of condoms, I'm sure.
1: Mary, I would really advise you, though, if you could find out just simply who your MHA is and see what you might be eligible for your house, I appreciate it. I mean,
16: I was talking to Barbara.
1: Okay. And what'd she say?
16: And she didn't know nothing. Then she gave me a number for something else, somebody else.
1: Well,
16: and I couldn't get through.
1: She should be the one She should be the one to be able to help you direct you, or at least someone staff in her office, if that's your MHA.
16: We don't want nothing to do with us, that poor Schwab crowd.
1: So you're saying she has something just against the Port of Schwab crowd?
16: I don't know, but you won't do nothing for us. On top of the government, too, you won't do nothing for us.
1: For us as in the community, or you personally with your house?
16: For my house and for everybody else.
1: Okay. Well, we'll have to ask Minister Barber or the MHA for the area when we get him a chance if they...
16: Everybody got a house built, but he gets help. Some people get help to fix up their house.
1: I agree.
16: And I can't.
1: I agree. I agree with you. And if you can, and the government has those answers. I don't have any access to all your financial situation, so I can't say what you'd be eligible for, what programs you'd be eligible for. But if your MHA doesn't help you and doesn't at least direct you in the right area and give you a yes or no what you might be eligible for, because you could be eligible for something. But if they can't help you, then you call me back and then we'll call them out and we'll get them on the show and ask them why they didn't help you. How's that? Sound good? Mary, you still there? You're showing still. Greg, is Mary still? I still have her on the line here.
16: Yeah, don't be ignorant with me. You know something. I'm here.
1: Why are you getting on with Mary? Excuse me. That's enough calling me ignorant, okay? I'm not an ignorant person. Okay, well, you did a couple of times, and I'm having enough. That's enough of it, okay? I'm trying to help you, okay? I really am, genuinely.
16: Sorry.
1: I have no reason at all to be ignorant towards you.
16: Yes.
1: I'm trying to help you. But as I said, if your MHA doesn't help you, if nobody gets back to you, let me know. We'll find your MHA, and then we'll put the questions right to them, okay?
16: Okay.
1: Okay, God love you. Take care.
16: Yeah.
1: Okay. Talk to you soon. Okay, bye. Right at the break, Greg, let's take that break. Come back with Sheila O'Leary, the MHA for St. John's East Kitty Vitty. And we're going to talk some heritage and politics right after the break.
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1: And welcome back to the show. Right to line number three. And Sheila O'Leary, the MHA for St. John's East Kitty Vitty, NDP MHA, I should say. You're on the air.
21: Oh, wonderful. And Brian, congratulations. Congratulations. I'm delighted for you. I'm delighted for the public. You're a great person to have a conversation with and to vet all kinds of the public needs and issues. So congrats.
1: Sheila, thank you very much. Really appreciate it.
21: Okay. Okay. Well, what are we chatting about today?
1: Well, I noticed you might have had some involvement in a few heritage issues. And, you know, look, you have some history with this. You know how the heritage bylaw works in the city of St. John's. You know how it works, period. All the ins and outs, the process of votes, the, you know, how it, look, just how the system runs. So you have some unique insight here because, you know, a lot of time in municipal politics, we have these issues come up and you don't, you know, it feels very much like there's a consensus at City Hall. They're all together and they're going to make sure that, even though they may have some rumblings in the background, when they come out, they're going to come out as a united front. We haven't necessarily seen it on this one. Certainly some division in ranks, close votes on heritage. Right. Let's talk first about the battery. It boggles the mind for me that we'd even want, I'm going to say it, but we'd even want to go down this road. We have very few of these beautiful historic places left in our city.
21: Exactly.
1: About Water Street. Oh, my God. I lived in the Battery for several years. Go ahead.
21: Yeah, no, changing hats, of course, as people may remember, of course, I've been on council for city council for 14 years, deputy mayor for two terms, a longtime advocate for heritage and retaining our historic significance, and I still have managed to have some hairs left in my head, I don't know how, but it really has been a tough sell, I have to tell you, to try to get to the point of actually conserving and protecting heritage buildings, historic sites. This has been an ongoing issue. And, I can list a stream of them, an arm long, from Bryn Mawr property on New Cove Road to Shaw Street to right now, we have the former Convent on Margaret's Place.
1: Yep.
21: Boarded up.
1: Another one.
21: Again, another property waiting for demolition by neglect. It's an extremely frustrating process to deal with the heritage regulations as they sit right now. I mean, Brian, I was just looking back through some of my notes here. I mean, the battery, first of all, if we're going to talk about the battery itself, the battery development guideline study was done in 2004 by PHB Group and Track Consulting. This has been bandied around for a long time, and we're not really seeing any improvements. And that's the problem, is that we're not, the legislation that the city has is not doing what it needs to do in order to preserve the properties. So specifically, so now, of course, I have a new hat now. I have the great grand privilege of having the confidence of the public to represent as MHA for St. John's East Kittiviti, which, of course, is the same thing. I still have to represent those constituents in the battery who have major concerns with what is being proposed right now. And of course, you know, working with my colleagues across the waters, I'm a collaborator. I want to continue to work with people. But what has happened, what is being proposed there is a really, it's completely unacceptable for a number of reasons. It is, one of the most iconic areas in our city, the gateway to the city of St. John's. And that's not just about the townies. Let's be very clear on this. The city of St. John's is the capital city of this beautiful province of ours, and it really is the gateway to our tourism industry. Not only is it, are we talking about people's neighborhood and that kind of thing, because obviously local residents deserve to have a voice, and those are constituents that want to have their voice heard, with no public engagement slated yet, is my understanding. And that can happen. It's not a requirement, but it can happen. So I did write a letter to council asking that they consider having a public engagement on this particular development in Limeville. And for those who don't know, this is an incredible historic property that really, if you go to Signal Hill, if you go to the trail at the beginning of the battery, it really is an iconic area, and it was formerly called Limeville, and it has such incredible significance and a global tourism profile for one of the oldest cities, if not the oldest city in North America.
1: It just feels like
21: so
1: creep, you know.
21: The consequences will be huge.
1: Yeah.
21: And they will be huge.
1: It feels like creep. It feels like lack. It feels like, you know, erasing history creep. I mean, I was up at the Innovation Center, the Emera Signal Hill campus of MUN, for an event last week. And, you know, just stand there waiting for it to happen. And look down through the window and, you know, all these modern architectural, very lovely looking, but at a complete and utter, you know, juxtaposition with what the battery looks like in our mind's eye in a heritage commercial. You know, you're not going to come and see that anymore. And, you know,
21: sure. And look, Brian, we don't live in a bubble or a petri dish. And we understand that, you know, we do continue to progress as a society. I mean, history is all in subjective in lots of ways. But the reality is that there, first of all, this is one of the most significant areas, certainly, of the city at this stage of the game. Mm-hmm. And to propose, you know, really high-end executive, a dense development like this in this area is going to change the landscape of the entire region. And so I really am, what is my role now as an MHA in this capacity? Well, obviously, to listen to my constituents and represent their needs. That's first and foremost. So I will be tabling a petition on behalf of the constituents when I get the opportunity from the march that happened yesterday. There was a very, very positive, peaceful march, mm-hmm. where people came together, about 140 plus, and were very, very vocal. And this is only the start. I know that. I know that they're going to continue to organize and get more and more vocal all the time. But they asked me to propose to table a petition and basically take it to the provincial level now. The city of St. John's has a task at their hands right now because their heritage experts panel, I understand, needs to review, mm-hmm. what is being proposed, that commercial development there on that property. But they have to deliberate and put forward recommendation. But my role as an MHA now is to see what I can do at the provincial level. So there's a petition that's coming forward now to ask government to declare this property a provincial historic site under the Historic Resources Act. So there's something that the province can do potentially as well. But the reality is this is a long-standing development issue within the city of St. John's as one of the most historic spaces in North America. It is terrible that we are still in this position. We are still watching historic properties and heritage areas just fall off the radar one after the other, after the other, after the other. And something just, has to
1: and,
21: shift.
1: Yeah, and just to be clear, this is not simple. It's not easy. There's fine lines between what's, you know, just black and white, what's worth preserving and what's not. I mean, when you look at the age and they have to be assessed, and it's not just the land, it's not just the property, sometimes it's more the structure that's on the property. And in the case of Lineville, when you look at the trees, and I mean, look, one of the first places I love to see crocuses in the spring is that property. When I walk Signal Hill, I walk there and I always see the crocuses first time of the year, and I go, oh, it's beautiful. And the trees and everything there, I'm sorry. I mean, I'm a sentimentalist and I'm a heritage guy and I live down there, and I hate to see it go too, but I understand too what the city is up against. And
21: absolutely, it's private property. We understand that.
1: And the cost.
21: But the reality is that we have to start getting ahead of all of these issues. Now we're in a crisis point with that particular property, which will have incredibly negative impacts on the tourism industry, Destination St. John's, Hospitality Newfoundland and Labrador. These are organizations that are killing themselves to ensure that the world stage is brought to our province. Yep. And so that tourism operators can continue to grow and thrive and make a living. Because this is all about human resource. This is about supporting our workers here in our province, as well as conserving and protecting the built heritage environment and the beauties of the environment. But this is, let's be honest, this is economy.
1: Yep.
21: This is economics.
1: It all flows.
21: And, you know, we just have not been smart enough about it at this stage of the game. And so my ask to the city early on was to engage with the public on this. Let's have a brainstorm. Let people have their say and have a discussion, because they do have the option to have a public engagement opportunity. Now, what they do with all of that is certainly within the purview of the council. But now the residents and the concerned people of the St. John's East Kitty-Bitty District are coming to me and asking me to do something at the provincial level, and certainly I'm going to do that on their behalf.
1: Sheila O'Leary, I appreciate the time. I'm well past the break. Keep us posted. Get right back to me. Any updates on this that you hear, and especially when you table the petition.
21: Absolutely. Thanks so much, Brian.
1: Thanks so much. Take care. Okay, bye.
21: Okay.
1: All right. So let's take that last break of the morning. Come back with Elvis Loveless is in the queue, the MHA, Liberal MHA for Fortune Bay, Cape Lahoon, right after the break.
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1: I'm Richard Duggan. In the news, a panel review of the Churchill Falls MOU with Quebec will be released on May 19th. Government received the report last Thursday, but says because it touches on several matters of significant commercial sensitivity, it is undergoing a technical and legal review before it can be released publicly. Premier Tony Wakeham says he will not be commenting on the contents of the report until it is released.
2: I'm not going to make any comments about what I think. I think that the committee should present their report to the people of Newfoundland and Labrador, and they will speak to that.
1: All three members of the committee will be in St. John's on May 19th when the report is released so the public can hear from them directly. Meanwhile, Wakeham confirms he has spoken with the Premier of Quebec since receiving the report, but was noncommittal on when talks could resume.
2: I don't think that there's any rush, in my opinion. This is too important to the people of Newfoundland and Labrador, and that's exactly why we're going to take our time and do it right.
1: A 26-year-old driver has had his license suspended after being caught driving at more than 70 kilometers an hour over the posted speed limit. Holyrood RCMP noticed the vehicle during regular highway enforcement around 1:30 Thursday afternoon. RCMP clocked the vehicle at speeds as high as 174 kilometers an hour. The vehicle was pulled over near Soldiers Pond, and the driver was ticketed for speeding. His license was suspended, and his vehicle was seized and impounded. Munn's Board of Regents has instructed President Janet Morrison to conduct a review of their faculty and school structure. In a statement published in the Munn Gazette, Morrison says the university is facing significant and sustained enrollment and financial pressures, and the aim of the review is to reduce administrative complexity and costs while strengthening academic quality, research intensity, and student experience. Morrison notes that Memorial isn't aiming to be smaller, but they must plan for provincial and federal forecasts that predict a 12% decrease in undergraduate and graduate enrollment by 2030, on top of the decreases already seen. They stress that the review will focus on organizational structure and not academic programs or course offerings. To that end, Munn says they currently have 18 faculties in schools, while those numbers at other comparable institutions range from 5 to 15. As part of the process, a working group will be established. Their report will be delivered to the Senate and board this fall, with final board consideration due by early next year. And Alex Newhook's series-clinching goal in Game 7 of the Montreal Canadiens matchup with Tampa Bay was all the buzz in the House of Assembly yesterday. Premier Tony Wakeham is an unabashed Habs fan and says he couldn't be prouder that a Newfoundlander got the final goal to take Montreal onto the next series. He says Justice Minister Helen Conway Ottenheimer even predicted that it would be Newhook who would score the game-winning goal.
2: And it's so great that to hear the national media talk about a hockey player from Newfoundland and Labrador. I don't know if anybody picked up at that, but during the broadcast, they actually gave a shout out to Newfoundland and Labrador and acknowledged where he's from. So that just speaks to how Newfoundland and Labrador is so well respected, I believe, in the sporting community nationally, in a lot of sports, not just hockey, of course.
1: Taking a look now at your weather for St. John's Metro, the rest of the Avalon, and Clarenville. For today, sunny, winds at 50 and a high of 14. For Wednesday, sunny and a high of 18. For Central Newfoundland, for today, sunny, winds at 50 and a high of 14. Wednesday, sun and cloud and a high of 17. For the South Coast, for today, sunny, southwesterlies at 50, high of 14 except for 6 along parts of the coast. For Wednesday, sun and cloud and a high of 14. And for the West Coast, Southwest Coast, and Northern Peninsula, for today, sun and cloud, winds at 40 and a high of 15. For Wednesday, sun and cloud and a high of 15. That's your news. I'm Richard Duggan.
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2: Tonight, a low of 3 with winds around 90 kilometers per hour, clearing overnight. Tomorrow will be mainly sunny with a high of 14. Currently in St. John's, it's 5.
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4: Tonight, a low of 3 with winds around 90 kilometers per hour, clearing overnight. Tomorrow will be mainly sunny with a high of 14. Currently in St. John's, it's 5.
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1: I'm Richard Duggan. In the news, a panel review of the Churchill Falls MOU with Quebec will be released on May 19th. Government received the report last Thursday, but says because it touches on several matters of significant commercial sensitivity, it is undergoing a technical and legal review before it can be released publicly. Premier Tony Wakeham says he will not be commenting on the contents of the report until it is released.
2: I'm not going to make any comments about what I think. I think that the committee should present their report to the people of Newfoundland and Labrador, and they will speak to that.
1: All three members of the committee will be in St. John's on May 19th when the report is released so the public can hear from them directly. Meanwhile, Wakeham confirms he has spoken with the Premier of Quebec since receiving the report, but was noncommittal on when talks could resume.
2: I don't think that there's any rush, in my opinion. This is too important to the people of Newfoundland and Labrador, and that's exactly why we're going to take our time and do it right.
1: A 26-year-old driver has had his license suspended after being caught driving at more than 70 kilometers an hour over the posted speed limit. Holyrood RCMP noticed the vehicle during regular highway enforcement around 1:30 Thursday afternoon. RCMP clocked the vehicle at speeds as high as 174 kilometers an hour. The vehicle was pulled over near Soldiers Pond, and the driver was ticketed for speeding. His license was suspended, and his vehicle was seized and impounded. MUN's Board of Regents has instructed President Janet Morrison to conduct a review of their faculty and school structure. In a statement published in the MUN Gazette, Morrison says the university is facing significant and sustained enrollment and financial pressures, and the aim of the review is to reduce administrative complexity and costs while strengthening academic quality, research intensity, and student experience. Morrison notes that Memorial isn't aiming to be smaller, but they must plan for provincial and federal forecasts that predict a 12% decrease in undergraduate and graduate enrollment by 2030, on top of the decreases already seen. They stress that the review will focus on organizational structure and not academic programs or course offerings. To that end, MUN says they currently have 18 faculties in schools, while those numbers at other comparable institutions range from 5 to 15. As part of the process, a working group will be established. Their report will be delivered to the Senate and board this fall, with final board consideration due by early next year. And Alex Newhook's series-clinching goal in Game 7 of the Montreal Canadiens matchup with Tampa Bay was all the buzz in the House of Assembly yesterday. Premier Tony Wakeham is an unabashed Habs fan and says he couldn't be prouder that a Newfoundlander got the final goal to take Montreal onto the next series. He says Justice Minister Helen Conway Ottenheimer even predicted that it would be Newhook who would score the game-winning goal.
2: And it's so great that to hear the national media talk about a hockey player from Newfoundland, Labrador. I don't know if anybody picked up at that, but during the broadcast, they actually gave a shout out to Newfoundland, Labrador and acknowledged where he's from. So that just speaks to how Newfoundland and Labrador are so well respected, I believe, in the sporting community nationally, in a lot of sports, not just hockey, of course.
1: Taking a look now at your weather for St. John's Metro, the rest of the Avalon, and Clarenville. For today, sunny, winds at 50 and a high of 14. For Wednesday, sunny and a high of 18. For Central Newfoundland, for today, sunny, winds at 50 and a high of 14. Wednesday, sun and cloud and a high of 17. For the south coast, for today, sunny, southwesterlies at 50, high of 14 except for 6 along parts of the coast. For Wednesday, sun and cloud and a high of 14. And for the west coast, southwest coast, and northern peninsula, for today, sun and cloud, winds at 40 and a high of 15. For Wednesday, sun and cloud and high of 15. That's your news. I'm Richard Duggan.
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1: Tonight, a low of 3 with winds around 90 kilometers per hour, clearing overnight. Tomorrow will be mainly sunny with a high of 14. Currently in St. John's, it's 5.
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5: Tonight, a low of 3 with winds around 90 kilometers per hour, clearing overnight. Tomorrow will be mainly sunny with a high of 14. Currently in St. John's, it's 5.
4: 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That's why we have frequent weather updates. 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
1: I'm Richard Duggan. In the news, a panel review of the Churchill Falls MOU with Quebec will be released on May 19th. Government received the report last Thursday, but says because it touches on several matters of significant commercial sensitivity, it is undergoing a technical and legal review before it can be released publicly. Premier Tony Wakeham says he will not be commenting on the contents of the report until it is released.
2: I'm not going to make any comments about what I think. I think that the committee should present their report to the people of Newfoundland and Labrador, and they will speak to that.
1: All three members of the committee will be in St. John's on May 19th when the report is released so the public can hear from them directly. Meanwhile, Wakeham confirms he has spoken with the Premier of Quebec since receiving the report, but was noncommittal on when talks could resume.
2: I don't think that there's any rush, in my opinion. This is too important to the people of Newfoundland and Labrador, and that's exactly why we're going to take our time and do it right.
1: A 26-year-old driver has had his license suspended after being caught driving at more than 70 kilometers an hour over the posted speed limit. Holyrood RCMP noticed the vehicle during regular highway enforcement around 1:30 Thursday afternoon. RCMP clocked the vehicle at speeds as high as 174 kilometers an hour. The vehicle was pulled over near Soldiers Pond, and the driver was ticketed for speeding. His license was suspended, and his vehicle was seized and impounded. Munn's Board of Regents has instructed President Janet Morrison to conduct a review of their faculty and school structure. In a statement published in the Munn Gazette, Morrison says the university is facing significant and sustained enrollment and financial pressures, and the aim of the review is to reduce administrative complexity and costs while strengthening academic quality, research intensity, and student experience. Morrison notes that Memorial isn't aiming to be smaller, but they must plan for provincial and federal forecasts that predict a 12% decrease in undergraduate and graduate enrollment by 2030, on top of the decreases already seen. They stress that the review will focus on organizational structure and not academic programs or course offerings. To that end, Munn says they currently have 18 faculties in schools, while those numbers at other comparable institutions range from 5 to 15. As part of the process, a working group will be established. Their report will be delivered to the Senate and board this fall, with final board consideration due by early next year. And Alex Newhook's series-clinching goal in Game 7 of the Montreal Canadiens matchup with Tampa Bay was all the buzz in the House of Assembly yesterday. Premier Tony Wakeham is an unabashed Habs fan and says he couldn't be prouder that a Newfoundlander got the final goal to take Montreal onto the next series. He says Justice Minister Helen Conway Ottenheimer even predicted that it would be Newhook who would score the game-winning goal.
2: And it's so great that to hear the national media talk about a hockey player from Newfoundland and Labrador. I don't know if anybody picked up at that, but during the broadcast, they actually gave a shout out to Newfoundland and Labrador and acknowledged where he's from. So that just speaks to how Newfoundland and Labrador are so well respected, I believe, in the sporting community nationally, in a lot of sports, not just hockey, of course.
1: Taking a look now at your weather for St. John's Metro, the rest of the Avalon, and Clarenville. For today, sunny, winds at 50 and a high of 14. For Wednesday, sunny and a high of 18. For Central Newfoundland, for today, sunny, winds at 50 and a high of 14. Wednesday, sun and cloud and a high of 17. For the South Coast, for today, sunny, southwesterlies at 50, high of 14 except for 6 along parts of the coast. For Wednesday, sun and cloud and a high of 14. And for the West Coast, Southwest Coast, and Northern Peninsula, for today, sun and cloud, winds at 40 and a high of 15. For Wednesday, sun and cloud and high of 15. That's your news. I'm Richard Duggan.
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2: Overnight, low of 3 with winds around 90 kilometers per hour. Later today, a high of 14. Tomorrow, a high of 18. Currently in St. John's, it's 5.
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3: Overnight, low of 3 with winds around 90 kilometers per hour. Later today, a high of 14. Tomorrow, a high of 18. Currently in St. John's, it's 5.
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1: I'm Richard Duggan. In the news, a panel review of the Churchill Falls MOU with Quebec will be released on May 19th. Government received the report last Thursday, but says because it touches on several matters of significant commercial sensitivity, it is undergoing a technical and legal review before it can be released publicly. Premier Tony Wakeham says he will not be commenting on the contents of the report until it is released.
2: I'm not going to make any comments about what I think. I think that the committee should present their report to the people of Newfoundland and Labrador, and they will speak to that.
1: All three members of the committee will be in St. John's on May 19th when the report is released so the public can hear from them directly. Meanwhile, Wakeham confirms he has spoken with the Premier of Quebec since receiving the report, but was noncommittal on when talks could resume.
2: I don't think that there's any rush, in my opinion. This is too important to the people of Newfoundland and Labrador, and that's exactly why we're going to take our time and do it right.
1: A 26-year-old driver has had his license suspended after being caught driving at more than 70 kilometers an hour over the posted speed limit. Holyrood RCMP noticed the vehicle during regular highway enforcement around 1:30 Thursday afternoon. RCMP clocked the vehicle at speeds as high as 174 kilometers an hour. The vehicle was pulled over near Soldiers Pond, and the driver was ticketed for speeding. His license was suspended, and his vehicle was seized and impounded. Munn's Board of Regents has instructed President Janet Morrison to conduct a review of their faculty and school structure. In a statement published in the Munn Gazette, Morrison says the university is facing significant and sustained enrollment and financial pressures, and the aim of the review is to reduce administrative complexity and costs while strengthening academic quality, research intensity, and student experience. Morrison notes that Memorial isn't aiming to be smaller, but they must plan for provincial and federal forecasts that predict a 12% decrease in undergraduate and graduate enrollment by 2030, on top of the decreases already seen. They stress that the review will focus on organizational structure and not academic programs or course offerings. To that end, Munn says they currently have 18 faculties in schools, while those numbers at other comparable institutions range from 5 to 15. As part of the process, a working group will be established. Their report will be delivered to the Senate and board this fall, with final board consideration due by early next year. And Alex Newhook's series-clinching goal in Game 7 of the Montreal Canadiens matchup with Tampa Bay was all the buzz in the House of Assembly yesterday. Premier Tony Wakeham is an unabashed Habs fan and says he couldn't be prouder that a Newfoundlander got the final goal to take Montreal onto the next series. He says Justice Minister Helen Conway Ottenheimer even predicted that it would be Newhook who would score the game-winning goal.
2: And it's so great that to hear the national media talk about a hockey player from Newfoundland and Labrador. I don't know if anybody picked up at that, but during the broadcast, they actually gave a shout out to Newfoundland and Labrador and acknowledged where he's from. So that just speaks to how Newfoundland and Labrador is so well respected, I believe, in the sporting community nationally, in a lot of sports, not just hockey, of course.
1: Taking a look now at your weather for St. John's Metro, the rest of the Avalon, and Clarenville. For today, sunny, winds at 50 and a high of 14. For Wednesday, sunny and a high of 18. For Central Newfoundland, for today, sunny, winds at 50 and a high of 14. Wednesday, sun and cloud and a high of 17. For the South Coast, for today, sunny, southwesterlies at 50, high of 14 except for 6 along parts of the coast. For Wednesday, sun and cloud and a high of 14. And for the West Coast, Southwest Coast and Northern Peninsula, for today, sun and cloud, winds at 40 and a high of 15. For Wednesday, sun and cloud and a high of 15. That's your news. I'm Richard Duggan.
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1: Overnight, low of 3 with winds around 90 kilometers per hour. Later today, a high of 14. Tomorrow, a high of 18. Currently in St. John's, it's 5.
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5: Overnight, low of 3 with winds around 90 kilometers per hour. Later today, a high of 14. Tomorrow, a high of 18. Currently in St. John's, it's 5.
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1: I'm Richard Duggan. In the news, a panel review of the Churchill Falls MOU with Quebec will be released on May 19th. Government received the report last Thursday, but says because it touches on several matters of significant commercial sensitivity, it is undergoing a technical and legal review before it can be released publicly. Premier Tony Wakeham says he will not be commenting on the contents of the report until it is released.
2: I'm not going to make any comments about what I think. I think that the committee should present their report to the people of Newfoundland and Labrador, and they will speak to that.
1: All three members of the committee will be in St. John's on May 19th when the report is released so the public can hear from them directly. Meanwhile, Wakeham confirms he has spoken with the Premier of Quebec since receiving the report, but was noncommittal on when talks could resume.
2: I don't think that there's any rush, in my opinion. This is too important to the people of Newfoundland and Labrador, and that's exactly why we're going to take our time and do it right.
1: A 26-year-old driver has had his license suspended after being caught driving at more than 70 kilometers an hour over the posted speed limit. Holyrood RCMP noticed the vehicle during regular highway enforcement around 1:30 Thursday afternoon. RCMP clocked the vehicle at speeds as high as 174 kilometers an hour. The vehicle was pulled over near Soldiers Pond, and the driver was ticketed for speeding. His license was suspended, and his vehicle was seized and impounded. MUN's Board of Regents has instructed President Janet Morrison to conduct a review of their faculty and school structure. In a statement published in the MUN Gazette, Morrison says the university is facing significant and sustained enrollment and financial pressures, and the aim of the review is to reduce administrative complexity and costs while strengthening academic quality, research intensity, and student experience. Morrison notes that Memorial isn't aiming to be smaller, but they must plan for provincial and federal forecasts that predict a 12% decrease in undergraduate and graduate enrollment by 2030, on top of the decreases already seen. They stress that the review will focus on organizational structure and not academic programs or course offerings. To that end, MUN says they currently have 18 faculties in schools, while those numbers at other comparable institutions range from 5 to 15. As part of the process, a working group will be established. Their report will be delivered to the Senate and board this fall, with final board consideration due by early next year. And Alex Newhook's series-clinching goal in Game 7 of the Montreal Canadiens matchup with Tampa Bay was all the buzz in the House of Assembly yesterday. Premier Tony Wakeham is an unabashed Habs fan and says he couldn't be prouder that a Newfoundlander got the final goal to take Montreal onto the next series. He says Justice Minister Helen Conway Ottenheimer even predicted that it would be Newhook who would score the game-winning goal.
2: And it's so great that to hear the national media talk about a hockey player from Newfoundland and Labrador. I don't know if anybody picked up at that, but during the broadcast, they actually gave a shout out to Newfoundland and Labrador and acknowledged where he's from. So that just speaks to how Newfoundland and Labrador are so well respected, I believe, in the sporting community nationally, in a lot of sports, not just hockey, of course.
1: Taking a look now at your weather for St. John's Metro, the rest of the Avalon, and Clarenville. For today, sunny, winds at 50 and a high of 14. For Wednesday, sunny and a high of 18. For Central Newfoundland, for today, sunny, winds at 50 and a high of 14. Wednesday, sun and cloud and a high of 17. For the South Coast, for today, sunny, southwesterlies at 50, high of 14 except for 6 along parts of the coast. For Wednesday, sun and cloud and a high of 14. And for the West Coast, Southwest Coast and Northern Peninsula, for today, sun and cloud, winds at 40 and a high of 15. For Wednesday, sun and cloud and high of 15. That's your news. I'm Richard Duggan.
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3: Overnight, expect a low of 3 with mainly cloudy skies, clearing later. Later today, it will be mainly sunny with a high of 14. Tomorrow brings sunny skies and a high of 18. Currently in St. John's, it's 4.
2: Weather, weather, and more weather. 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
3: Overnight, expect a low of 3 with mainly cloudy skies, clearing later. Later today, it will be mainly sunny with a high of 14. Tomorrow brings sunny skies and a high of 18. Currently in St. John's, it's 4.
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1: I'm Richard Duggan. In the news, a panel review of the Churchill Falls MOU with Quebec will be released on May 19th. Government received the report last Thursday, but says because it touches on several matters of significant commercial sensitivity, it is undergoing a technical and legal review before it can be released publicly. Premier Tony Wakeham says he will not be commenting on the contents of the report until it is released.
2: I'm not going to make any comments about what I think. I think that the committee should present their report to the people of Newfoundland and Labrador, and they will speak to that.
1: All three members of the committee will be in St. John's on May 19th when the report is released so the public can hear from them directly. Meanwhile, Wakeham confirms he has spoken with the Premier of Quebec since receiving the report, but was noncommittal on when talks could resume.
2: I don't think that there's any rush, in my opinion. This is too important to the people of Newfoundland and Labrador, and that's exactly why we're going to take our time and do it right.
1: A 26-year-old driver has had his license suspended after being caught driving at more than 70 kilometers an hour over the posted speed limit. Holyrood RCMP noticed the vehicle during regular highway enforcement around 1:30 Thursday afternoon. RCMP clocked the vehicle at speeds as high as 174 kilometers an hour. The vehicle was pulled over near Soldiers Pond, and the driver was ticketed for speeding. His license was suspended, and his vehicle was seized and impounded. MUN's Board of Regents has instructed President Janet Morrison to conduct a review of their faculty and school structure. In a statement published in the MUN Gazette, Morrison says the university is facing significant and sustained enrollment and financial pressures, and the aim of the review is to reduce administrative complexity and costs while strengthening academic quality, research intensity, and student experience. Morrison notes that Memorial isn't aiming to be smaller, but they must plan for provincial and federal forecasts that predict a 12% decrease in undergraduate and graduate enrollment by 2030, on top of the decreases already seen. They stress that the review will focus on organizational structure and not academic programs or course offerings. To that end, MUN says they currently have 18 faculties in schools, while those numbers at other comparable institutions range from 5 to 15. As part of the process, a working group will be established. Their report will be delivered to the Senate and Board this fall, with final board consideration due by early next year. And Alex Newhook's series-clinching goal in Game 7 of the Montreal Canadiens' matchup with Tampa Bay was all the buzz in the House of Assembly yesterday. Premier Tony Wakeham is an unabashed Habs fan and says he couldn't be prouder that a Newfoundlander got the final goal to take Montreal onto the next series. He says Justice Minister Helen Conway Ottenheimer even predicted that it would be Newhook who would score the game-winning goal.
2: And it's so great that to hear the national media talk about a hockey player from Newfoundland, Labrador. I don't know if anybody picked up at that, but during the broadcast, they actually gave a shout out to Newfoundland, Labrador and acknowledged where he's from. So that just speaks to how Newfoundland and Labrador are so well respected, I believe, in the sporting community nationally, in a lot of sports, not just hockey, of course.
1: Taking a look now at your weather for St. John's Metro, the rest of the Avalon, and Clarenville. For today, sunny, winds at 50 and a high of 14. For Wednesday, sunny and a high of 18. For Central Newfoundland, for today, sunny, winds at 50 and a high of 14. Wednesday, sun and cloud and a high of 17. For the South Coast, for today, sunny, southwesterlies at 50, high of 14 except for 6 along parts of the coast. For Wednesday, sun and cloud and a high of 14. And for the West Coast, Southwest Coast and Northern Peninsula, for today, sun and cloud, winds at 40 and a high of 15. For Wednesday, sun and cloud and high of 15. That's your news. I'm Richard Duggan.
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6: Overnight, expect a low of 3 with mainly cloudy skies, clearing later. Later today, it will be mainly sunny with a high of 14. Tomorrow brings sunny skies and a high of 18. Currently in St. John's, it's 4.
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1: Good morning, I'm Sarah Strickland. There's been a slight dip in fuel prices this morning. Gas is down by 2.3 cents per liter. Diesel drops 6.5 cents on the island and 12.5 cents in Labrador West. Furnace oil decreases by 5.6 cents per liter. Stove oil in Western Labrador is down 12.6 cents. A 26-year-old had his license suspended after being caught driving at more than 70 kilometers over the posted speed limit. Holyrood RCMP clocked the vehicle at speeds as high as 174 kilometers an hour during regular highway enforcement around Soldiers Pond last Thursday afternoon. His license was suspended and his vehicle was seized and impounded. A panel review of the Churchill Falls MOU with Quebec will be released 2 weeks from today. Government received the report last Thursday, but says because it touches on several matters of significant commercial sensitivity, it is undergoing a technical and legal review before it can be released publicly. Premier Tony Wakeham says he will not be commenting on the contents of the report until it is released.
2: I'm not going to make any comments about what I think. I think that the committee should present their report to the people of Newfoundland and Labrador, and they will speak to that.
1: All three members of the review committee will be in St. John's on May 19th when the report is released so that the public can hear from them directly. Meanwhile, Wakeham confirms that he has spoken with the Premier of Quebec since receiving the report, but was noncommittal on when talks could resume.
2: I don't think that there's any rush, in my opinion. This is too important to the people of Newfoundland and Labrador, and that's exactly why we're going to take our time and do it right.
1: An AI-altered image of a woman with six digits has generated another debate over the use of artificial intelligence to create or alter images for government use. The image was used to promote government's extension of the RSV vaccine to all seniors. Minister Lloyd Parrott admits that the image was a mistake, and Premier Tony Wakeham says government cannot continue to use AI on its platforms. The image has since been deleted from government social media accounts. The controversy comes after the tourism minister took political heat for promoting Tourism Week with an AI-altered image of the rooms. Premier Wakeham says government is now reviewing its policies for the use of AI on its platforms and by cabinet ministers.
2: They had a stock photo that they used, and somehow or other when they put it on and used AI, created an additional finger. But that's not the point. The point is they shouldn't be using it. Point is that we got to focus in on getting our messages out. And unfortunately, when you make mistakes like that or things like that happen, then that becomes the story. And we lose sight of the fact we're trying to talk about vaccinations and the need for people to be vaccinated. Instead, we're talking about a picture.
1: The provincial government is offering a few tips on having an emergency kit prepared and on the ready. This is Emergency Preparedness Week, a time to focus on being at the ready when disaster threatens or strikes. An emergency kit, which should be devised to sustain for 72 hours, should include 2 liters of drinking water per person per day, non-perishable canned and dried foods, a manual can opener, and disposable plates and utensils, all necessary prescriptions, medications, and medical equipment, personal hygiene items, extra water for washing, a first aid kit, and battery-operated radio and flashlight along with extra batteries. An Antarctica cruise, the dream of a lifetime for some, has turned into a nightmare for others. Officials say 4 Canadians are on board the cruise ship with an ongoing suspected hantavirus outbreak, a rodent-borne illness. The virus has killed 3 passengers and more are starting to experience symptoms. The ship is waiting for help off the shore of Cape Verde, an archipelago nation west of the African continent. Chinese state media is reporting that at least 21 people were killed when an explosion rocked a fireworks plant. Nearly 500 rescuers were deployed to the scene and evacuations were conducted in danger zones. As many as 61 people were also injured in the blast. The cause of the massive explosion is under investigation. Dolly Parton shared an update on her health over social media yesterday. The superstar posted a video to her Instagram profile saying she is undergoing treatment for digestive and immune system issues and apologized for having to cancel her upcoming Las Vegas residency. Parton says she's doing much better health-wise, but that she is still not up to stage performance level.
3: And of course, I can't be dizzy carrying around banjos, guitars, and such on 5-inch heels. And you know that I'm going to be wearing them.
1: And that's your news. I'm Sarah Strickland.
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7: Overnight, expect a low of 3 with mainly cloudy skies, clearing later. Later today, it will be mainly sunny with a high of 14. Tomorrow brings sunny skies and a high of 18. Currently in St. John's, it's 4.
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0: Music from the Pretenders on your VOCM mornings. I'm Russell Bowers. Jerry Lynn Mackey is back in her big chair today, so she'll be along in just a few moments. Sarah Strickland is in the newsroom for 6 o'clock. We have got ourselves a pretty nice day ahead for today, and even for tomorrow, some good temperatures on the way. But you know what? I'll check in with the weather office in a few moments, and we'll find out what's happening from their perspective. We have a brand new question of the day as the Memorandum of Understanding between Hydro-Québec and Newfoundland and Labrador Hydro comes back into the news. Premier Tony Wakeham doesn't believe there's any rush to resume talks with Quebec now that the Churchill Falls MOU review has been received. 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In the meantime, don't forget your first major newscast of the day is ahead. 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
1: 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Weather update.
4: High 14 today, low 8 tonight, high 18 tomorrow. Currently in St. John's, it's 4.
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2: At 6 o'clock, beautiful morning out there. Temperature is at 4 in St. John's. Good morning. I'm Sarah Strickland. There's been a slight dip in fuel prices this morning. Gas is down by 2.3 cents per liter. Diesel drops 6.5 cents on the island and 12.5 cents in Labrador West. Furnace oil decreases by 5.6 cents per liter. Stove oil in Western Labrador is down 12.6 cents. A 47-year-old man has been charged after causing a ruckus near Mount Pearl City Hall yesterday. Municipal enforcement officers had to call in the RNC over the supper hour after a man, who appeared to be intoxicated, was shouting threats at passers-by. He was arrested and charged with uttering threats and resisting or obstructing a police officer. A panel review of the Churchill Falls MOU with Quebec will be released 2 weeks from today. Government received the report last Thursday, but says because it touches on several matters of significant commercial sensitivity, it is undergoing a technical and legal review before it can be released publicly. Premier Tony Wakeham says he will not be commenting on the contents of the report until it is released.
3: I'm not going to make any comments about what I think. I think that the committee should present their report to the people of Newfoundland and Labrador, and they will speak to that.
2: All three members of the review committee will be in St. John's on May 13th when the report is released so that the public can hear from them directly. Meanwhile, Wakeham confirms he has spoken with the Premier of Quebec since receiving the report, but was noncommittal on when talks could resume.
3: I don't think that there's any rush. In my opinion, this is too important to the people of Newfoundland and Labrador, and that's exactly why we're going to take our time and do it right.
2: An AI-altered image of a woman with six digits has generated another debate over the use of artificial intelligence to create or alter images for government use. The image was used to promote government's extension of the RSV vaccine to seniors. Minister Lloyd Parrott admits the image was a mistake, and Premier Tony Wakeham says government cannot continue to use AI on its platforms. The image has since been deleted from government social media accounts. The controversy comes after the tourism minister took political heat for promoting Tourism Week with an AI-altered image of the rooms. Premier Wakeham says government is now reviewing its policies for the use of AI on its platforms and by cabinet ministers.
3: They had a stock photo that they used, and somehow or other when they put it on and used AI, created an additional finger. But that's not the point. The point is they shouldn't be using it. Point is that we got to focus in on getting our messages out. And unfortunately, when you make mistakes like that or things like that happen, then that becomes the story. And we lose sight of the fact we're trying to talk about vaccinations and the need for people to be vaccinated. Instead, we're talking about a picture.
2: Memorial University's Board of Regents has instructed President Janet Morrison to review the faculty and school structure, VOCM's Richard Duggan reports.
4: In a statement published in the Hmong Gazette, Morrison says the university is facing significant and sustained enrollment and financial pressures, and the aim of the review is to reduce administrative complexity and costs while strengthening academic quality, research intensity, and student experience. Morrison notes that Memorial isn't aiming to be smaller, but they must plan for provincial and federal forecasts that predict a 12% decrease in undergraduate and graduate enrollment by 2030, on top of the decreases already seen. They stress that the review will focus on organizational structure and not academic programs or course offerings. To that end, Munn says they currently have 18 faculties in schools, while those numbers at other comparable institutions range from 5 to 15. As part of the process, a working group will be established. Their report will be delivered to the Senate and board this fall, with final board consideration due by early next year. Richard Duggan, VOCM, Local News Now.
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10: Russell, check it out. Who's wearing sunglasses in the studio?
11: Nice look.
10: It's their Tron sunglasses. Good Tuesday morning. It is a gorgeous morning right across the island, seeing those dry and clear conditions. Moose, that's definitely something to worry about this time of year. This hour of the morning, they're definitely on the move, although I haven't seen any. If there are any reports, let me know. 273-5211. We're going to continue to see delays around Columbus Drive today. The overpass there at Waterford Bridge Road, there's a lane reduction for drivers coming northbound on Columbus. Looking at the travel outlets, Belle Island Ferry Service, it's the Comatic on the Load and Go. The Flanders is sailing the 2 ferry schedule. Marine Atlantic, they canceled their 6:30 crossing of the Highlanders from Port of Basque. And they're warning of potential weather disruptions tonight on into tomorrow. That's your VOCM traffic. I'm Jerry Lynn Mackey.
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2: St. John's Metro, rest of the Avalon and Clarenville, sunshine for today. Southwesterly winds at 50 and a high of 14. Clear tonight, winds at 40, low of 8. Sunny tomorrow, southwesterly winds 50, high of 18. Central Newfoundland, sunshine today. Southwesterly winds 40, high of 14. A few clouds for tonight, winds at 50, a low of 9. Sun and cloud tomorrow, southwesterly winds 40 and a high of 17. South coast, sun and cloud today, southwesterly winds 50, high of 14, except 6 along parts of the coast. Clear skies this evening, drizzle and fog overnight, winds at 40 and a low of plus 4. Skies will clear up around lunchtime tomorrow, southwesterly winds at 40 and a high of 17. And the west coast, southwest coast, northern peninsula, sunshine today, southwesterly winds at 50 and a high of 13. Clear skies tonight, southerly winds 40, low of 10, and becoming cloudy around lunchtime tomorrow with a few showers, southwesterly winds at 40 and a high of 14. Right now in St. John's, sunshine, temperature is at 4. 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
10: We're coming up on 9 minutes past 6 o'clock on this beautiful Tuesday morning. Good morning to you, Russell.
11: Good morning. I'm still getting used to the fact that it's so light into the evening, which is very much a me problem because, you know, it's
10: our problem.
11: It's the nature
10: of shoulder that together.
11: It's the nature of having to be up at 3 a.m. But
10: yeah. And the birds were singing this morning while I was at home because, you know, they're up a little bit before the sun.
11: We're definitely up with the birds, that's for sure.
10: Yeah.
11: We're going to take a moment to remember one of the greats of St. John's, Egg Walters, in just a few moments. And we'll also hear about a little celebratory talk in the House of Assembly around NHL hero for the Canadians, anyway, Alex Newhook.
10: All right, well, it is a gorgeous day, and I don't want to get ahead of myself, but it looks like the next few days we're going to see the sun across the island. Let's bring in meteorologist Mike Vandenberg, joining me on behalf of Environment Canada Gander Weather Office. Good morning, Mike.
13: Morning, Jerry Lynn.
10: So what's in store for the island today?
13: Well, it's going to be a
6: pretty nice day, all told. We are still watching some showers or flurries along the west coast and the northern peninsula, but those will pull out as the morning progresses. And then really, the afternoon is going to be a lovely mix of sun and cloud right across the island. And temperatures are going to be somewhere in the neighborhood of about 14 degrees if you're a little bit inland, but it could be as cool as about 6 or 7 degrees along parts of the coast, as well as up along the Great Northern Peninsula. Could be some gusty winds today, just out of the southwest, gusting to 50 or 60 kilometers an hour, depending on where you are. But again, yeah, it looks like a lovely day, and that should, by and large, continue into tomorrow. Now, overnight tonight, there could be some drizzle along the south coast and southern Avalon, and then we are watching some showers moving in late in the day for the west coast, but for eastern Newfoundland, it's looking like another lovely day with temperatures even warmer tomorrow, up to around about 18 degrees, so something to hang your hat on, at least after the last few weeks, although I guess last week was pretty good as well. But yeah, it's definitely going to be warmer than we expect around this time of year. Normals for right now are about highs of 9 or 10 degrees, and lows close to zero, a couple degrees warmer than that. But yeah, for the next couple of days, it's going to be quite warm. Thursday's also looking pretty nice, by and large. Also with those warm temperatures in the mid-teens, a little, again, cooler along the coast. But we are watching our next period of showers that's going to be developing likely Thursday night and unfortunately lasting right into the end of the week, clearing out sometime on Saturday. So just enjoy the next couple of days anyway before the showers come back.
10: Yes, sir. No problem. I can definitely do that. We've seen some stiff winds over the last little while, especially on the Avalon. Are they going to die down now for today, tomorrow?
6: Yeah, they were certainly pretty gusty yesterday and last night. We were seeing quite a few reports of about 90 kilometers an hour in those southwesterly gusts, even over eastern Newfoundland. But yeah, that will it won't be quite as windy today through tomorrow. Like I said, gusting to about 50 to 60 kilometers an hour out of the southwest.
10: Well, this has been a very favorable weather forecast, Mike Vandenberg. I thank you for your time this morning.
6: I like giving good news.
10: Mike joining us there on behalf of the Gander Weather Office.
11: All right, let's check in now with our question of the day. We've got a new one, but let me recap yesterday's question first. Yesterday we were asking, do you think the provincial government will reach its target of hiring 46 new police officers over the next 2 years? Interesting result because...
10: What do people think?
11: Well, 50-50.
10: 50-50.
11: The options were yes and no. And so no said 50% said no, 50% said yes. So I think that's about as evenly split as you can get. And so that was yesterday's question. Today, a little different.
10: Yep, brand new one for today, May the 5th. We're asking, Premier Tony Wakeham doesn't believe there is any rush to resume talks with Quebec now that the Churchill Falls MOU review has been received. Do you agree? Well, you could say yes, we shouldn't rush into something so important, or you could choose no. Time is of the essence. Those are your options, but we're always mining your opinions here on your VOCM morning, so you can text us or call us and leave a voicemail. The text line from anywhere, 709-273-5211. Long distance, it's 888-590-8626. Premier Tony Wakeham doesn't believe there's any rush to resume talks with Quebec now that the Churchill Falls MOU review has been received. Is that something that you agree with?
11: And certainly because you're lovely, we'll also have throw in the little add-in that we're going to give away a Sip Listen VOCM travel mug again this morning. We've also got a Golf Shots gift card to throw into the mix as well. Give you an opportunity to head over to Golf Shots, play a little indoor golf, maybe have a cocktail or two. And those will be, we'll draw for those a little bit later on this morning. But all you have to do is make a comment on our question of the day or any of the stories that are on the show as well. Do that and we'll put your name in the hat for that draw a little bit later on this morning. So we look forward to hearing what you've got to say by all means. All right, 14 minutes after 6 o'clock, and the tributes are pouring in for Egg Walters, the longtime general manager of the Community Food Sharing Association. He passed away over the weekend at the age of 77. Senator David Wells is remembering Walters as a true champion for the hungry and those who needed a hand up. And Senator Wells spoke with Tim Powers yesterday afternoon.
13: I mean, Egg Walters has been someone that all of us who were, you know, sort of grew up in St. John's, we've heard his name for years and years on the radio, especially around Christmas, sometimes on television. You know, he was a go-to for interviews when it came time to the topic of helping others put food on the table. So I can't remember the exact year where I first heard of him, but, you know, I would say it was, you know, when I was a younger man in St. John's, and he was a fixture in that area of service.
14: Yeah, I think you make a real good point there. We all sort of became aware of him through the public because you and I also grew up in a time when we didn't think we had those challenges of hunger and people not having food because we didn't necessarily see it. Do you think, David, that one of his great contributions is making us aware of all that, not just raising and getting all of the food, but making us realize that, hey, St. John's, like a lot of other places, was suffering and had challenges and has challenges?
13: Great point, Tim. So you're right. We didn't know, certainly in my family, that that people were going hungry. The only thing we ever heard was when we were kids, if we didn't eat our supper, you know, our parents would tell us there were people starving in Africa. I didn't know there were people starving in St. John's. So you know, a fair point you make. So that awareness that there were families and individuals that you know couldn't feed their children adequately for them to learn or for them to grow in a healthy nutritional environment. This was I guess through Egg Walters and other food banks that we heard about that became known to us.
14: Yeah, indeed. It was one of the great testaments to his work. Now, I know you're tight on time. Two very quick last questions. The Sesquicentennial Medal, how did he feel about getting that? Because my impression of him, David, was he wasn't doing this for awards or medals or anything like that. That even when he came on the radio to advocate, he was a very humble, kind gentleman who just wanted to make a difference. But when you told him he was getting the medal, how did he feel?
13: So I'm really glad you asked that, because when I was thinking about a couple of stories that I might be able to tell regarding Egg, who you're right, was a kind and gentle humanitarian, when I phoned him to let him know that I was going to award him the Senate Sesquicentennial Medal, which is a celebration of Canada's 150 years, and the idea behind the medal was for tribute to those who went beyond the call of duty, who didn't seek the spotlight, and who were humbled to get it. When I called Egg, and I told him who I was and what I was doing, he started to get, his voice got a little shaky, and he said very specifically, "I don't do this for recognition. I don't do this for what you're giving me." And I said, "Egg, that's the exact reason that you're so deserving."
14: It is. All right, very quick one before you go. For people who didn't know Egg Walters, who are listening to us now, what should they take away about the man and what he did for our province?
13: You know what? When I came back to St. John's shortly after that, I visited him at the Community Food Sharing Association, and we, you know, I did some light work, not nearly what he was doing or the other workers that were there. You know what? His humility, his desire to serve, his community mindedness, and exactly what we said. You know, he didn't do this for any recognition. In fact, I think he was probably embarrassed by the recognition or sheepish about it. And you know what? When you think about the people that serve our community and the communities across Canada, you know, it's the ones that don't seek the recognition that are the ones that really deserve it.
11: Indeed, that is Senator David Wells, and he was speaking with VOCM's Tim Powers yesterday afternoon. They were both paying tribute to Egg Walters, longtime general manager of the Community Food Sharing Association. He passed away at the age of 77, and hopefully a little bit later on this morning, we'll hear from Tina Bishop. She's the current general manager of the Food Sharing Association and what she remembers about Egg Walters' contribution to our community. It is 19 minutes after 6 o'clock.
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11: And here's the weather for Tuesday, starting with St. John's, the Avalon, and the Clarenville area. Sunny today, a little windy, and a high of 14 degrees. Clear overnight, and more sunshine for Wednesday, and tomorrow's high getting up to 18 degrees. Across central Newfoundland, sunny today and a high of 14. Some cloud overnight, making way for sun and cloud on Wednesday and a high of 17. For the south coast, we'll see some sun and cloud today and a high generally of 14 degrees. Some drizzle and fog moving in overnight. We'll see skies clearing Wednesday morning and a high of 17 degrees. And finally, for the West Coast, the Southwest Coast and Northern Peninsula, sunny today and a high of 13. Clear overnight. And for Wednesday, cloudy around lunch hour, but then making way for some showers in the afternoon. And tomorrow's high, 14.
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10: Now let's head over to the VOCM newsroom and take a peek at some of our top headlines this morning. Memorial University's Board of Regents has instructed President Janet Morrison to review the faculty and school structure. An AI-altered image of a woman with six digits on her hand has generated another debate over the use of artificial intelligence to create or alter images for government use. And there's been a slight dip in fuel prices this morning. We'll have these topics and more for your next VOCM News, and that's coming up at 6:30. 6:25 right now. Premier Tony Wakeham is keeping tight-lipped about a highly anticipated review of a draft energy deal with Quebec. Wakeham confirmed the final report will be released to the public on May 19th with the three-person review panels. They're scheduled to speak about their findings the same day. Now, despite having the report in hand since Friday, the Premier says he won't be commenting until the public release. Meanwhile, NDP leader Jim Dinh and Liberal leader John Hogan both spoke out about this delay yesterday.
1: So May 19th, who will be able to talk to the independent review panel? That's the question. I was out there for the Premier's announcement. As far as I know, they're going to speak to the public. Is that going to be in the media center? Is that going to be online? I don't know. Is it going to be reporters are called in? I'm not sure how this is going to go. But I will tell you this, that what I would like to see clearly is have the panel appear before the House of Assembly, similar to what we saw in the debate around the original Churchill Falls MOU. That's something that not only did we demand, but then-leader Tony Wakeham demanded as well. That's what we got. So I would expect no less from the party that demanded that, and in the interest of transparency and questioning to find out what they reported. I heard the Premier speak today, and the question was asked about, like, you know, using this report to negotiate a better deal, and so that to me indicates, or do you have a is the conclusion prejudged, or is this on this deal? The Premier said he would give his view on the report, but didn't say what he thought of the Churchill Falls MOU. Well, if I'm based on what the comments I've heard, I'm a little bit concerned that it's even going to get a fair hearing. So to me, bring it into the House of Assembly, have a special debate on it like we did, and ask the people who sat on this committee their questions, their findings, who they consulted with, and so on and so forth.
3: Yeah, more, I guess, like you said, hurry up and wait, more delays. I know that just looking back through some of the media the last number of weeks or months, the Premier had committed to tabling it on April 30th. I think he said before the deadline for the MOU to expire, and that deadline has come and gone, and now we're going to wait another two and a half, three weeks until we see the redacted version of this panel report. Of course, as we said all along, we already know what one panel member says. We always ask questions about how this panel was picked, handpicked by the Premier, so we haven't got any answers around the process for appointing those panel members, and again, we creep forward and closer to an election in Quebec, and as I've said before, it certainly seems like that looking at other options in that province as well. I think we just are anxious to get the position of the government on where they want to go with Churchill Falls. We were in estimates this morning with the Minister for Energy and Mines and asked some questions about what next steps were. He certainly said that Hydro-Québec is the best partner to probably negotiate with. We asked if there's other partners. He said no one's come forward yet. Of course, he said the deal only expired last week. So we just don't know. And we don't know where the Premier stands on the MOU. If he wants it tweaked, I guess he couldn't tell anybody today. I'm sure he's read the report. But we still feel like we're in a holding pattern here in the province.
1: The thing with the documents, of course, is very much dependent on whether Equinor's final investment decision a year or so from now. So they're going to do the math. But we know certainly, people have said that the war in Iran has sort of demonstrated the need for more stable oil resources. But if you look at, there was a conference recently in Colombia, Santa Marta, that basically, if nothing else, this war is about, how do they put it, demand destruction. And it's probably actually also going to drive countries away from oil altogether and more to more renewable. So I guess the questions I would like to know is, I'm assuming Equinor is doing the same kind of analysis, and it's really going to come down to whatever we get here. It's going to be dependent on this oil company to make that final decision.
10: That's NDP leader Jim Dinh. Before that, we heard from the Liberal leader, John Hogan, and you know it, of course, we're going to hear from Premier Tony Wakeham just after your 7 o'clock news. It's 6:30, time to go to news right now.
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2: At 6:30, we have blue sky, temperature at 4 in St. John's. Good morning, I'm Sarah Strickland. There's been a slight dip in fuel prices this morning. Gas is down by 2.3 cents per liter. Diesel dropped 6.5 cents on the island and 12.5 cents in Labrador West. Furnace oil decreases by 5.6 cents per liter. Stove oil in Western Labrador is down 12.6 cents. A 47-year-old man has been charged after causing a ruckus near Mount Pearl City Hall yesterday. Municipal enforcement officers had to call in the RNC over the supper hour after a man, who appeared to be intoxicated, was shouting threats at passers-by. He was arrested and charged with uttering threats and resisting or obstructing a police officer. Police in Kitchener, Ontario say they've charged a man with stealing a ceremonial gong from a local cancer center. Karen Rebo reports.
4: Waterloo Regional Police say they received a report earlier Monday that the gong from the Waterloo Regional Health Network's Midtown Cancer Center went missing just over a week ago, late on April 25th. Gongs and bells have significant meaning in cancer centers. They're often used by patients to mark the completion of their cancer treatments. Last night, police reported a 44-year-old man had been arrested and charged with theft under $5,000. The gong has not yet been found. Hospital officials say they're in the process of replacing it. Karen Rebo, The Canadian Press.
2: An AI-altered image of a woman with six digits has generated another debate over the use of artificial intelligence to create or alter images for government use. The image was used to promote government's extension of the RSV vaccine to all seniors. Minister Lloyd Parrott admits that the image was a mistake, and Premier Tony Wakeham says government cannot continue to use AI on its platforms. The image has since been deleted from government social media accounts. The controversy comes after the tourism minister took political heat for promoting Tourism Week with an AI-altered image of the rooms. Premier Wakeham says government is now reviewing its policies for the use of AI on its platforms and by cabinet ministers.
5: They had a stock photo that they used, and somehow or other when they put it on and used AI, created an additional finger. But that's not the point. The point is they shouldn't be using it. Point is that we got to focus in on getting our messages out. And unfortunately, when you make mistakes like that or things like that happen, then that becomes the story. And we lose sight of the fact that we're trying to talk about vaccinations and the need for people to be vaccinated. Instead, we're talking about a picture.
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10: Good Tuesday morning. Gorgeous morning here in the metro region and beyond that, seeing the lovely driving conditions for most areas. Some wet sections on the West Coast and like Port Saunders got wet roads, but a lot of the highway cameras are out this morning and I'm very dismayed because, I don't know, I just love checking out all the cameras. I show Russell the really pretty ones like Lumpston when the sun is coming up. Oh, beautiful. Watch for moose on a morning like this if you're out and about. We'll continue to see those delays on Columbus Drive overpass there at Waterford Bridge Road. There's a lane reduction, but it's not in both directions just yet. Or as of yesterday, it wasn't in both directions. It was northbound. They're also still doing some guardrail repair work there in both directions between, on the Outer Ring Road, between Topsail Road and Thorburn Road exit. It's closer to Thorburn Road, and that can be a slowdown. Like, it's not causing any problems right now, obviously, but just keep that in mind on your commute. The Belle Island Ferry Service, the Comatic is load and go, and the Flanders is sailing on the two-vessel schedule. Marine Atlantic, they canceled the early morning sailing this morning, and they're warning of potential wind disruptions tonight and tomorrow. That's your VOCM traffic. I'm Jerry Lynn Mackey.
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2: St. John's Metro, rest of the Avalon and Clarenville, sunny for today. Southwesterly winds 50, a high of 14. Clear skies tonight, winds at 40, low of 8. Sunny tomorrow, southwesterly winds 50, high of 18. For central Newfoundland, sunshine today with southwesterly winds at 40 and a high of 14. A few clouds this evening, winds at 50, a low of 9. Sun and cloud for tomorrow, southwesterly winds 40, high of 17. South coast, sun and cloud today, southwesterly winds 50, high of 14, except 6 along parts of the coast. Clear this evening, bit of drizzle and fog overnight, winds at 40, low of plus 4. Skies will clear up around lunchtime tomorrow, southwesterly winds 40 and a high of 17. And the west coast, southwest coast, northern peninsula, sunshine today, southwesterly winds 50, a high of 13. Clear skies tonight, southerlies 40, low of 10, and becoming cloudy around lunchtime tomorrow with a few showers. Southwesterly winds 40 and a high of 14. Right now in St. John's, we have blue sky. Temperature is at 5. Back with an update at 7 o'clock for VOCM News. I'm Sarah Strickland.
11: Thank you so much, Sarah. It is 6:37 on your VOCM mornings. Well, a quick reminder now of our question of the day. It's at VOCM.com. You can vote on it there. Today's question concerns the Premier and the Memorandum of Understanding with Hydro-Québec and Newfoundland and Labrador Hydro. Premier Tony Wakeham doesn't believe there is any rush to resume talks with Quebec now that the Churchill Falls MOU review has been received. Do you agree with that? You can say, yes, we shouldn't rush into something so important, or you can say, no, time is of the essence. You can vote on that at VOCM.com. But, you know, I suspect there might be another opinion or two out there, and we'd love to hear it. What do you think is possible with the MOU now that it has been reviewed, and the fact that some of it may have to be redacted for commercial reasons? How much of a concern is that for you? You can get in touch with us, 709-273-5211. That's 709-273-5211. Don't forget, each morning we're going to give away a VOCM travel mug. Yes, indeed, we got a brand new one that we're going to give away each morning here. So all you have to do is comment on our question of the day or any of the stories that you're hearing on the program. We'd love to hear what you have to say. So 709-273-5211. That's our text number. You can also leave us a voicemail as well. That number from anywhere on the island.
10: An AI altered image of a woman with six fingers has generated another debate over the use of artificial intelligence to create or alter images for government use. The image was used to promote government's extensive use of the RSV vaccine for all seniors. Minister Lloyd Parrott admits the image was a mistake. And Premier Tony Wakeham says government cannot continue to use AI on its platforms. The image has since been deleted from government social media accounts. Now, the three-party leaders, and Premier Tony Wakeham, John Hogan, and Jim Dinh spoke with media about it.
5: Yeah, we cannot continue to have these type of mistakes being made. We've seen it in the past. Obviously, there were some huge reports that government spent a lot of money on that came in, and we found out obviously afterwards that there was AI used in those. We have this particular post gone up, so we have to tighten up how government deals with AI and the use of AI. Most definitely, it should not happen.
9: Have you made a clear directive to departments then? You know, before a post goes up on social media, make sure it's, AI.
5: We're going to make sure that their policy that's been in place apparently has got to be reinforced. We can't continue to have this type of mistakes being made.
13: Do you know what happened, I guess, in this particular instance?
5: Other than they had a stock photo that they used, and somehow or other when they put it on and used AI, created an additional finger. But that's not the point. The point is they shouldn't be using it. Point is that we got to focus in on getting our messages out. And unfortunately, when you make mistakes like that or things like that happen, then that becomes the story. And we lose sight of the fact that we're trying to talk about vaccinations and the need for people to be vaccinated. Instead, we're talking about a picture. So yes, it has to stop.
9: Are you developing any sort of a social media policy, not only for government, but for your caucus as well?
5: We're certainly looking at how we can tighten up government's policies and our own as well, absolutely.
9: Is that TikTok part of those policies?
5: I can't speak to that right now, but all of social media needs to be reviewed.
3: Yeah, so within our Liberal caucus, I mean, we make posts on social media quite often. I mean, certainly, I think probably daily. We haven't used AI for photographs or for images or anything like that. We might use some AI in terms of copy or background checking or questions and things like that. I remember certainly shortly after the election, there was a post of one of our caucus members. His face was altered by AI. That's obviously going too far. That's unacceptable and inappropriate. I did write the Premier about that when it happened, got a bit of a flippant response, to be honest with you. So now here we are 6 or 7 months later. We had told them that it wasn't acceptable to do it to individuals, and now they're putting out public vaccination notices with images that are obviously with errors in them by AI. So it is incumbent on the government now. I mean, we can have our own policy in terms of our caucus and our party and the opposition members, but just to say, we need to fix it. Where's the legislation? Where's the plan? Where's the policy to fix it and make sure it doesn't continue to happen?
1: This is developing into a pattern. I think we've made it clear where we stand on AI. We know we've been contacted by artists, people who are depend on doing this for a living, creating images, creating art, and so on and so forth. I know the minister said, "Well, there was someone in his office." Well, you know what? Fix it. Make it a policy. The other part is we'd be looking for something in terms of a social media policy and AI as well. We've seen how nasty it can get. We saw back in February with that my colleague Sheila O'Leary wrote the Premier about some of the racist comments that were left on their site. So not just AI. Not just about taking the work from people who depend on this for a living, but also coming up with a policy that governs the government's use of AI and how we treat each other. I, as a teacher, I know teachers have contacted me. They deal with the abuse. I know I get it. I find it mildly amusing at most times that they're paying so much attention to me. Doesn't matter what you say about me as long as you get my name right. But I think, seriously, they're going to have to address this in a broader picture.
10: That's NDP leader Jim Dinh. Before that, we heard from Liberal leader John Hogan and Premier Tony Wakeham in the mix there as well from the House of Assembly yesterday.
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15: And here's the weather for Tuesday, starting with St. John's, the Avalon, and the Clarenville area. Sunny today, a little windy, and a high of 14 degrees. Clear overnight, and more sunshine for Wednesday, and tomorrow's high getting up to 18 degrees. Across central Newfoundland, sunny today, and a high of 14. Some cloud overnight, making way for sun and cloud on Wednesday, and a high of 17. For the south coast, we'll see some sun and cloud today, and a high generally of 14 degrees. Some drizzle and fog moving in overnight. We'll see skies clearing Wednesday morning and a high of 17 degrees. And finally for the west coast, the southwest coast and northern peninsula, sunny today and a high of 13. Clear overnight. And for Wednesday, cloudy around lunch hour, but then making way for some showers in the afternoon. And tomorrow's high, 14.
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16: Now let's head over to the VOCM newsroom and check in on some of our top headlines this morning. Big topic today, panel review of the Churchill Falls MOU with Quebec will be released 2 weeks from today. Longtime general manager of the Community Food Sharing Association is being remembered as a champion for the hungry and those who needed a hand up. And a local company is developing a new communication system that will help keep people informed during emergency situations. 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
1: It is Monday, the 5th of May, and it's also Red Dress Day when we take a moment to remember the murdered and missing Indigenous women of this country. On this day in 1970, Burton Cummings, Randy Bachman, and the Guess Who rocketed to the top of the U.S. charts with their number one pop hit, American Woman. And Clyde Wells in 1989 became the Premier of Newfoundland and Labrador, replacing Thomas Rideout. Also, that year in 1989, the movie Field of Dreams came out. It was a sports fantasy drama based on Canadian writers W.P. Kinsella's novel Shoeless Joe. And as that was in the cinemas and Clyde Wells was becoming Premier, the Bangles were at number one, and they were holding an eternal flame at the time.

0: Is this burning an eternal flame? Maybe, but put a nice pack on it and it should be fine. That is the Bangles' Eternal Flame here on your VOCM mornings. It's 6:54, and it's nice to have you along and keeping us company on this Tuesday morning. So this week, many of us will go to the mailbox and find cards from Census Canada. Also, ads have started popping up online and elsewhere to remind us of the legal duty to fill out the census. However, as with most things these days, scammers want to exploit us to get our information unlawfully, and they're using AI to make websites and texts that look official to pressure us into action. So to help avoid this and basically take a second look to check things out, I spoke to Kevin Andrews. He's a technology writer, and he joins us each week for Tech Talk Tuesday.
1: I think it's one of these stories that really shows, I think, how fast things are changing. You know, the government of Canada is really warning that scammers are now using artificial intelligence to really impersonate politicians, government officials, even the prime minister. And I think, you know, they're doing it so convincingly that for the average person, you know, it's becoming harder and harder to tell what's real and what's fake. And I think, you know, what makes this different is, you know, it's no longer sketchy emails or obvious scams. It's really polished, realistic, and designed to really look official.
2: What are some of the checklists? What's a checklist that we should be aware of if we think we're using a fake website or have been sent a fake link?
1: That's the thing. Unfortunately now, because scammers are employing this AI and this type of technology, then for anyone who's trying to use it legitimately, makes it much harder, right? So for most people, you know, you really want to first look out for these deep fake videos and messages. And again, you might see somebody promoting an investment, a giveaway, or urging you for immediate action. I think, you know, something they would normally never do. And so, you know, sometimes these often feel urgent and emotionally convincing. So that's certainly one thing to keep in mind too. Another thing too, are there's a lot of these now fake government websites popping up, and they're getting extremely sophisticated. I mean, scammers now can use AI to build sites that look almost identical to the real government pages. You got the logos, you got the colors, and you even got the language style now. So, but usually if you look at the website address, it would be, you know, slightly off. You wouldn't see the gc.ca address type of thing. And then finally too, you know, these fake calls, these fake texts, the texts and the calls together, they're calling it smishing.
2: Oh yeah.
1: And I think, right, and this is where sort of AI voice is cloning other people's voices. So you might, you know, receive a message that sounds like it's coming from a real department encouraging you to really act quickly. And you know, I think what this ties all together is they're being very urgent and there's somebody of authority. And so they want you to act fast and trust the source. And some people who do that then end up, you know, being part of the scam as well. So there are certainly, you know, lots of other things to keep in mind, but those are sort of the top three.
2: How much does it rely on our engagement to kind of poke around on these websites and click on this and click on that to see if something's real?
1: You're right. You really have to sit there and consciously think about it and almost watch it to its entirety to really know if it fits or not. I think the biggest shift, you know, these days now is AI has sort of removed that sloppiness that we would always be able to detect and spot on scams, right? In the past, you'd notice either bad spelling or strange formatting or really poor quality images. And now, because of AI, you got perfect grammar, you got professional looking websites and videos and realistic human faces and voices. So right. It's you know, it's very tough. I mean, this deepfake technology, you know, comes in and can really recreate a person's image and voice that really feels authentic. And so instead of questioning it, I think, you know, people are then more likely to sort of trust that, and it kind of feels real. And so I think that's where the danger is, right? AI isn't just helping the scammers, it's removing all of our natural defenses that we would know. So, you know, these days it's hard to tell. The main thing comes down to we're a little bit too trusting, and we really need to sort of take a step back and ask ourselves, you know, three or four important questions, right? I mean, is this legitimate? Does it seem right? And really, you know, if you do get an email, you might want to go to the website itself, find a 1-800 number, and call them back instead. At least then you'll definitely know that you have the right source to talk to.
2: What else can be done if we do think we've gotten onto a web page that looks like it's masquerading as something official or something from the government?
1: Some simple advice would be to sort of don't click on links unexpectedly right away. You want to sort of watch the video, listen to it, try and see if you can interpret something from it first. So don't rush. I mean, you know, urgency, I think, is a major scam tactic that they use, right? They want you to do it right away before you get a chance to think about it. And again, you know, go directly to the official sources first instead of trusting any of the links, any of the messages, any of the texts and stuff like that. And so, again, you want to verify before you act. And I think, you know, if something feels off, take a step back, check it through, call the 1-800 number if there's one there, if there's one you can find. And sort of that pause, I think, can sometimes make all the difference. This is really about, you know, trust in the digital world. And I think for years, we've relied on seeing something with our own eyes, hearing it with our ears. But I think, you know, AI is changing that, unfortunately. We're entering a time where a video might not be real, a voice might not be real, and even official looking content might not be trustworthy. So this is a big shift, and I think we need to become more intentional and aware of what we trust online. Not paranoid, but, you know, more thoughtful.
0: And the Competition Bureau, by the way, also has a website that you can look up, which allows you to report these websites or text messages should you get them, just to keep, I guess, a handle on what's out there. All right. That's Kevin Andrews, our tech writer here on your VOCM Mornings with a Tech Talk Tuesday. It's 7 o'clock. Time for news.
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5: At 7 o'clock, we have sunshine in Metro, temperature already up to 5 degrees. Nice day right across the land. Good morning. I'm Brian Medore. A panel review of the Churchill Falls MOU with Quebec will be released 2 weeks from today. Government received the report last Thursday, but says because it touches on several matters of significant commercial sensitivity, it is undergoing a technical and legal review before it can be released publicly. Premier Tony Wakeham says he will not be commenting on the contents of the report until it is released.
6: I'm not going to make any comments about what I think. I think that the committee should present their report to the people of Newfoundland and Labrador, and they will speak to that.
5: Meanwhile, Wakeham confirms he has spoken with the Premier of Quebec since receiving that report, but was noncommittal on when talks could resume.
6: I don't think that there's any rush, in my opinion. This is too important to the people of Newfoundland and Labrador, and that's exactly why we're going to take our time and do it right.
5: There's been a slight dip in fuel prices. Gas down by 2.3 cents a liter. Diesel drops by 6.5 cents on the island, 12.5 cents in Lab West. Furnace oil decreases by 5.6 cents per liter, and stove oil in Western Labrador down 12.5 cents. A 26-year-old has had his license suspended after being caught driving at more than 70 kilometers an hour over the posted speed limit. Holyrood RCMP clocked the vehicle at speeds as high as 174 kilometers an hour during regular highway enforcement around Soldiers Pond last Thursday. His license was suspended, his vehicle seized and impounded. A 47-year-old man has been charged after causing a ruckus near Mount Pearl City Hall yesterday. Municipal enforcement officers had to call in the RNC over the supper hour after a man who appeared to be intoxicated was shouting threats at passersby. He was arrested and charged with uttering threats and resisting or obstructing a police officer. The longtime general manager of the Community Food Sharing Association, being remembered as a champion for the hungry and those who needed a hand up. Senator David Wells paid tribute to Egg Walters following word of his passing on the weekend at the age of 77. Wells presented Walters with a medal recognizing his service to the community in 2017. Wells told the Tim Powers Show that Walters was a fixture in the community for his efforts in ensuring that people had access to food banks. Wells recalled Walter's reaction when he called to tell him that he was getting an award.
7: And he said very specifically, "I don't do this for recognition. I don't do this for what you're giving me." And I said, "Egg, that's the exact reason that you're so deserving."
5: Celebration of Egg Walter's life will take place on Monday, May 11th at the Shriners on Topsail Road in St. John's from 2 until 4. The St. John's International Airport Authority holding its annual public meeting today. YYT will provide an overview of how 2025 went and will also be launching some updated branding. That event takes place 10:30 in the main terminal building. And an Antarctica cruise, the dream of a lifetime for some, has turned into a nightmare for others. Officials say four Canadians are on board the cruise ship with an ongoing suspected hantavirus outbreak. It's a rodent-borne illness. The virus has killed three passengers. More are starting to experience symptoms. The ship is waiting for help off the shore of Africa. In sports, NHL playoffs, Carolina in overtime beating Philadelphia. They lead 2-0, and Vegas win over Anaheim. First game in that series, Minnesota-Colorado going tonight, and the Blue Jays losing to Tampa Bay last night. It is 5 after 7. Up next, traffic and weather.
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0: So it's a bit slick in some spots on the northern peninsula with a bit of rain out there, but otherwise things are fairly bright across the metro area as you do your commute this morning. And we've got pretty clear sailing for most of the cars driving at this hour. It's not too busy, you know, it's about that time of the morning. And we'll expect to see some pretty good conditions throughout much of the day today, although a little windy this afternoon, it must be said. Both Belle Island ferries are running this morning, so things are looking good there. And on the West Coast, Marine Atlantic has had a little issues with some of its sailings for this morning, but you know what? Unless you're already there, probably not much of a big concern. But just be mindful to check ahead with Marine Atlantic if you do have travel plans over the next day or two. Other than that, watch out for the moose. That's it. That's your traffic to this hour.
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5: St. John's Metro, rest of the Avalon, Clarenville, beauty of a day today. Sunshine going to be a little bit breezy, as Russell mentioned. Not quite like yesterday afternoon, but winds up around 50 or 60. Temperature in the mid-teens. Tonight, clear, winds 40, the low 8. And Wednesday, sunny, winds 50 and high 18. Much the same for Thursday. Central Newfoundland, sunshine today, winds 50, temperature mid-teens, nice evening, winds at 50, and then sunny and 17 on Wednesday. South Coast, sunshine, mid-teens today, with winds about 50, winds down to 40 tonight. Drizzle Wednesday morning, but sun in the afternoon, winds 40 and a high 17. In the West Coast, Southwest Coast, Northern Peninsula, clear today, winds light, 13 degrees, down to 10 overnight, but under clear skies, sunny and mid-teens tomorrow. Right now in Metro, we have sunshine, temperatures at 5 degrees, winds at about 40 at the airport. I'll be back with an update in the major newscast at 7:45 for VOCM News. 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
0: Good morning. 8 minutes after 7 o'clock on a Tuesday morning, nice and bright for this start to the day. Big hour in front of us, and that includes looking at a brand new emergency app. It's a new communication system that could help people stay informed during emergencies.
13: We're going to check in with Premier Tony Wakeham about the Churchill Falls MOU, the review panel. He has it in his hand, but we'll get it a little later.
0: Mm-hmm. Also this morning, we're going to kind of take a look at a couple of big issues with the minister responsible. We'll talk about adoption. The minister responsible wants to severely cut the time that it takes for parents to adopt. And we'll also look at his plans for housing the homeless in the next little while.
13: All right, let's head over to VOCM.com and have a quick check-in on our question of the day for today, Tuesday, May 5th. We're asking, and we're going to be talking more about this in just a second, Premier Tony Wakeham doesn't believe there's any rush to resume talks with Quebec now that the Churchill Falls MOU review has been received. Do you agree? It's yes. You could say yes, we shouldn't rush into something so important, or you could choose no. Time is of the essence.
0: Yeah, we did get a text on this from Fergus this morning, and Fergus saying that on the question, a lot of what we don't know about this deal is not out yet, and if there's a rush, government, we might be a few more elections before we get to see money from this. So he's urging, a little bit of caution there, but also, you know, people just want to get some clarity on this. But you know what? Whatever you do, if you get in touch with us this morning, we do want to offer you our new VOCM travel mug. It's up for offers if you comment on our question of the day or any of the stories you're hearing on the program. And you can do that through a text or through a voicemail, 709-273-5211. That's 709-273-5211. We've even had people get in touch with us on our Facebook page at 590 VOCM to let us know what they're thinking. So, but the text is the best way to do it, or the voicemail, 709-273-5211.
13: Well, let's keep that conversation going. The panel review of the Churchill Falls MOU with Quebec will be released on May 19th. Now, government received the report last Thursday, but says because it touches on several matters of significant commercial sensitivity, it's undergoing a technical and legal review before it can be released publicly. VOCM's Zach Power and others spoke with Premier Tony Wakeham about the report.
6: We received the report from the Independent Review Committee on Thursday evening, and clearly we have to make sure we do the proper due diligence when it comes to the technical and commercial sensitivities of the report. We are doing that now. But I also thought it was important, too, as well, that the Independent Review Committee themselves be the ones to present this report to the public of Newfoundland and Labrador. And I'm here to tell you that that will happen on May 19th. So that was the earliest time that I could confirm that I could have all three members of the committee in St. John's, and they will present the report at that time and make it public. And we will table it in the House of Assembly as well. That gives us the time we need to do our technical and commercial sensitivities. But I didn't want it to be about simply asking when. So putting the date out there and letting everybody know that that's when it will happen. We got the report late Thursday evening. We took our time, went through it on Friday, spoke with the committee on Friday, and that's when we came to this decision and arrived at that schedule. Well, again, I'm not going to make any comments about the report right now. I think it's very important that the committee present their report to the people of Newfoundland and Labrador. As I said, you know, the purpose in doing this was not to be about me or the PC party or the Liberal party. It's clearly always been and should always be about the people of Newfoundland and Labrador and making sure we got the best deal possible. And they'll certainly speak to their recommendations and their report on May 19th. There's a bunch of different people that are looking at it right now, including officials of Newfoundland and Labrador Hydro. I've spoken with the Quebec Premier. I actually called her on Friday to let her know that we had the report, and I anticipate having further conversations.
9: Have you spoken with NL Hydro and Jennifer Williams?
6: Yes, we have, and I actually met with Ms. Williams this morning. Well, again, I'm not going to make any comments about what I think. I think that the committee should present their report to the people of Newfoundland and Labrador, and they will speak to that. I've never been bound by any dates, artificial dates, or anything. What I've always said is that let's make sure we get the best deal for Newfoundland and Labrador. And any time you're prepared to sign up for another 50 years, potentially, or longer, then we ought to take the time and do our due diligence. That's what we did by appointing an independent review committee. And like I said, they will bring forward their recommendations and speak to the public in Newfoundland and Labrador. Well, exactly what I said I'm going to do. On May the 19th, the report will be made public, because I said and committed to the people of Newfoundland and Labrador that I would make this report public, and that's exactly what I intend to do. But I have to make sure that I'm not exposing any commercial sensitivities or technical issues. That's what's being done now.
9: Can negotiations start before May 19th?
6: Well, I don't think that there's any rush, in my opinion. This is too important to the people of Newfoundland and Labrador, and that's exactly why we're going to take our time and do it right.
13: And that is Premier Tony Wakeham speaking with reporters, including VOCM's Zach Power. And we will hear from Liberal leader John Hogan just after your 8:30 news.
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0: And here's the weather for Tuesday, starting with St. John's, the Avalon, and the Clarenville area. Sunny today, little windy, and a high of 14 degrees. Clear overnight, and more sunshine for Wednesday, and tomorrow's high getting up to 18 degrees. Across central Newfoundland, sunny today and a high of 14. Some cloud overnight, making way for sun and cloud on Wednesday, and a high of 17. For the south coast, we'll see some sun and cloud today and a high generally of 14 degrees. Some drizzle and fog moving in overnight. We'll see skies clearing Wednesday morning and a high of 17 degrees. And finally, for the west coast, the southwest coast and northern peninsula, sunny today and a high of 13. Clear overnight. And for Wednesday, cloudy around lunch hour, but then making way for some showers in the afternoon. And tomorrow's high, 14.
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13: Now let's head over to the VOCM newsroom and get you caught up with some of our top headlines this morning. Memorial University's Board of Regents has instructed President Janet Morrison to review the faculty and school structure. An AI-altered image of a woman with six digits has generated another debate over the use of artificial intelligence to create or alter images for government use. And there's been a slight dip in fuel prices this morning. These topics and more for your next VOCM News coming up at 7:45. Well, a local company is developing a new communication system that will help keep people informed during emergency situations. Gnosis founder Kaylee Hogan, their system, she says, is known as Civic. Well, it aims to address issues around how information can break down from house to house. VOCM's Richard Duggan speaks with Hogan about what they're developing.
1: What last year showed us is just how quickly the information breaks down across households and with the common person once something like actually starts happening. So when people are trying to figure out things in real time or through text calls, word of mouth, Facebook posts, it just creates an unnecessary chaos when things are already challenging enough. So we recognize that it's not due to lack of effort. The way that the community and volunteer fire departments came together last year was absolutely incredible, but it's really hard to try to figure out the important things in real time once it's so fragmented. So that's exactly what we're focused on. So we are building it through our Civic platform, which is basically designed to keep that information connected at the community level. I think that's what's missing from the recent announcements. So we want to make sure that households are already linked ahead of time so that things don't break down when it really matters, because it seems like this summer is upon us very quickly, and it doesn't seem like there's anything at the ground level in place for people to communicate and get the alerts appropriately. So we're rolling it out. We're testing it with households, and we want to put a focus on getting people connected early. Again, prevention is key. With that network in place, hopefully if something does happen again this summer, we're ready to roll. So I've been in contact with the minister's office because we've had such an uptake already in the sign-ups. And what we're seeing across the board is that mainly like 86% of the people that have signed up so far are really concerned about being vulnerable and in remote communities across Newfoundland and Labrador.
2: So how would this work practically? Say I download this app and there's a wildfire burning in my area. What type of notifications would I get, and how would this app help me be prepared for the situation that's at my doorstep?
1: Yeah, exactly. We have a comprehensive overview on our website that I would encourage everybody to take a look at. We want this tailored specifically to the rural, well, also the across Metro. I mean, whether you were in Paradise or CBS or up in Seal Cove or out in Kingston, the fires this last summer really did impact us. So it is from Newfoundland to Labrador coast to coast, Newfoundland and Labrador coast to coast. So how it does work is that it will actively update your status to make sure that you are safe. That's the number one priority, and that it connects you to the town's evacuation centers, the town plans, because right now it seems that is coordinated heavily through the Red Cross, which is incredible, but it's a bit archaic to just have everybody call and register their household or go online and register it, which is great. It's needed. But in terms of like the whole integrated thing, we've really thought about everything kind of holistically, that we can set out, send out messages to support systems, people that are nearby, family that are living away, just to make sure that those that are most vulnerable. Also, it lets emergency response teams know what's ahead of them. If there's livestock, if there's propane tanks, you have that ability to get out ahead of that information that could be pertinent. You can have access to the town's emergency plan. We're hoping this is going to be available offline by the time that it's rolled out, because we recognize that whether you're in Bay to Spare or out around Hearts to Light, cell phone service is essentially non-existent. So we're making sure that the software is going to be available offline through satellite, that they'd be able to see those fire maps. And just by registering the household, it reduces the risk, because we want everybody from the mayor to the fire chief and everybody in between to know that they're okay and what they need.
13: And that is Kaylee Hogan. She was speaking with VOCM's Richard Duggan about this new app that will, hopefully, it aims to improve communication during emergency situations, Gnosis. And Kaylee Hogan is the founder of this. It is 7:24.
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19: 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Residents and businesses in the area may feel some vibrations or loud noises during the blasting operations. Again, NL Drilling and Blasting would like to advise the public that they'll be performing blasting operations periodically at 250 East White Hills Road. Residents and businesses in the area may feel some vibrations or loud noises during the blasting operations. 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
13: Now let's head over to the VOCM newsroom and have a glance at some of the top headlines for this morning. A panel review of Churchill Falls MOU with Quebec will be released 2 weeks from today. Longtime general manager of the Community Food Sharing Association, Egg Walters, is being remembered as a champion for the hungry and those who needed a hand up. And a local company is developing new communications, a system that will help keep people informed during emergency situations. We'll have these topics and more for your next VOCM News, the major cast, coming up at 7:45.
0: Also making news this morning, Dolly Parton shared an update on her health over social media. She's been suffering from a digestive and immune system issue of late. Meanwhile, some passengers aboard a cruise ship off the coast of Africa have all caught a rodent-borne virus that's on the ship. Also, the Governor General is expected to name a new Governor General today. We'll have more, as Jerry Lynn said, in just a few moments here on your VOCM Mornings.
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13: Ooh, for most areas of the island. A little bit of rain up there by Port Saunders a little bit earlier this morning. And in Cornerbrook proper, I was seeing kind of damp roads. But it shouldn't last too long if it's still a thing right now. I do want to update drivers about that future roundabout going in Portugal Cove Road, Major's Path. This week, a large culvert is going across Portugal Cove Road there at Virginia River. So you can expect delays at Portugal Cove Road, including lane reductions and diversions as well. And looking at the Belle Island Ferry service, I do have an update as of a few minutes ago. The Comatic and the Flanders are out of service. That's due to high winds and docking conditions on Belle Island. So the ferries are tied up. Marine Atlantic, they canceled the early crossing this morning, warning of potential weather delays into this evening and tomorrow morning. That's your VOCM traffic. I'm Jerry Lynn Mackey.
0: All right, let's have a look now at what's going on with our weather. And it looks like it's going to be a half-decent day for today and tomorrow. But let's get some details now. Jerry Lynn spoke to Mike Vandenberg, meteorologist with the Gander Weather Office of Environment Canada, to get his update.
6: Well, it's going to be a pretty nice day, all told. We are still watching some showers or flurries along the west coast and the northern peninsula, but those will pull out as the morning progresses. And then really, the afternoon is going to be a lovely mix of sun and cloud right across the island. And temperatures are going to be somewhere in the neighborhood of about 14 degrees if you're a little bit inland, but it could be as cool as about 6 or 7 degrees along parts of the coast, as well as up along the Great Northern Peninsula. Could be some gusty winds today, just out of the southwest, gusting to 50 or 60 kilometers an hour, depending on where you are. But again, yeah, it looks like a lovely day, and that should, by and large, continue into tomorrow. Now, overnight tonight, there could be some drizzle along the south coast and southern Avalon, and then we are watching some showers moving in late in the day for the west coast, but for eastern Newfoundland, it's looking like another lovely day with temperatures even warmer tomorrow, up to around about 18 degrees. So something to hang your hat on, at least after the last few weeks, although I guess last week was pretty good as well. But yeah, it's definitely going to be warmer than we expect around this time of year. Normals for right now are about highs of 9 or 10 degrees, and lows close to zero, a couple degrees warmer than that. But yeah, for the next couple of days, it's going to be quite warm. Thursday's also looking pretty nice by and large. Also with those warm temperatures in the mid-teens, a little, again, cooler along the coast. But we are watching our next period of showers that's going to be developing likely Thursday night, and unfortunately lasting right into the end of the week, clearing out sometime on Saturday. So Just enjoy the next couple of days anyway before the showers come back.
13: Yes, sir. No problem. I can definitely do that. We've seen some stiff winds over the last little while, especially on the Avalon. Are they going to die down now for today, tomorrow?
6: Yeah, they were certainly pretty gusty yesterday and last night. We were seeing quite a few reports of about 90 kilometers an hour in those southwesterly gusts, even over eastern Newfoundland. But yeah, that will, it won't be quite as windy today through tomorrow. Like I said, gusting to about 50 to 60 kilometers an hour out of the southwest.
0: And that is Mike Vandenberg, meteorologist with the Gander Weather Office of Environment Canada. It's 7:34 here on your VOCM Mornings. I'm Russell Bowers with Jerry Lynn Mackey. And it's been a busy week for the various groups trying to measure how the provincial 2026 budget will be impacting them. The budget had lots of good news and some neutral effects, but a couple of social areas have been in for some highlighting. The Minister for Social Support says he wants to reduce wait lists for adoption to less than half the time it is now. Jody Wall also inherited issues around homeless shelters and has to make some decisions on that before the end of the year. Jody Wall joins me now this morning. Good morning, Minister Wall. How are you?
9: Good morning, Weston. I'm well. How are you this morning?
0: Not too bad, sir. I want to dive into the adoption issue first. I've got a few questions about that. I want to start with just a timeline. I believe you said something along the lines of you'd like to get the wait times down to about 3 years. Is that correct?
9: Yes, that is correct. It's currently between 5 and 7 years now.
0: Yeah.
9: And we as a government feel that it's just simply far too long to ensure that our children that we have in care receive proper placements in loving homes. So our goal is to decrease that.
0: So what's gone into the fact that it has been 5 to 7 years in terms of a backlog, and what are the factors that have contributed to that?
9: Well, you look at the number of staff who are assigned to those files. It certainly makes a difference. We have now implemented a dedicated team that handles all adoptions files. So we have a dedicated staff working on that each day. We also have to look at the impact that the courts have on adoptions. Mm-hmm. And I'm working with my colleague, Minister Helen Conway-Ottenheimer, with respect to more court time. And from her department, of course, there was money added for more judges. So we are looking in, of course, 2026 budget. So we're looking at all avenues of trying to do what we can to expedite the process. We have to remember there's nothing more important to us than the safety and care of children and youth in our province. And we've heard that loud and clear. We've heard from Justice of the Supreme Court. We've heard from the Child and Youth Advocate that the number of adoptions was far too low. The process was too slow. And with only 190 adoptions between 2018 and 2024, far too low. So we have implemented the strategies to increase our rate of adoptions overall. So as I said, we have new positions, 4 new dedicated positions to complete that ongoing work. We've also implemented adoptions training modules for our staff to ensure we have staff being best trained. And we are looking at the better collaboration and coordination between our regional offices and our provincial office to expedite the plans. So our plan is certainly to grow the number of adoptions to double it. So our target is to 90 and above for 2026-27.
0: And so when you arrive at a timeline like 3 years, how confident are you that that's the timeline that will allow the system to make sure that the parents or the involved parents have been properly vetted and that all the different safety structures in place have been satisfied? Why that number of 3 years?
9: Yeah, that's a great question, Russell. When we look at the new dedicated positions to adoptions that are solely focused on moving these files forward, we feel confident. In addition to, of course, with the we're looking forward to the increased court time with the new judges that are going to be in the budget. We feel that 3 years is an appropriate time. We can certainly do the work of vetting all applications that come in, and want to ensure that we do what we can in the most timely fashion. To support the children and youth that are in our care.
0: I want to move on to the issue of the homeless shelter known as Horizons 106, I believe, out there on the airport, out near the airport. The lease on that is expected to end in December. I know when it first came up, you know, certainly there were criticisms of cronyism in terms of how this structure came to be. But I want to ask just about, I mean, regardless of how the deal came to be, there are folks in care and who need this as a shelter. So given that you've got this place till December, what's the plan or what's the timeline for plans as you move towards the rest of this year to deal with the folks who are availing of this facility?
9: No, great question, Russell. As I stated on Budget Day, this year's budget includes funding to December 31st. And it's been certainly made clear since the onset of the project that Horizons at 106 was certainly a temporary solution, while more permanent solutions are being explored. Even to the point of last year in August, when the former government announced they would be an RFP to replace Horizons. So this is nothing new. This is, you know, it's just reaffirming that the project will end in December. And we've been very clear from the time in opposition and now in government that that this will not continue. So we are, my team and I are certainly working on a plan as we move forward with respect to supportive housing for all those individuals. I've said on Budget Day that no one at 106 Horizons, and I believe, Russell, there are currently 75 people there. No one will be left behind or left out with respect to a place to live and with the proper wraparound supports that the individuals need, and all that will be, you know, detailed to the particular individual. So it is, it's important for us that we have the proper messaging out there with respect to what our plan is going forward, with respect to housing or units, with respect for these individuals. Mm-hmm. We have a plan for increased maintenance staff, so we're looking at getting our, and working very hard on having our units in the Housing Corporation's stock repaired and back into the fold. There's currently 340 units that need to be of some state of repair, mild to moderate. And with the 23 new staff we're going to be hiring, it's going to be getting those units back in place. So we'll ensure that everyone that's at 106 Horizons does have a place to live going forward. And we'll make sure that the wraparound supports are in place as well.
0: This is sort of a bigger issue, but I know, you know, around the time of the budget, there were some discussions. A government minister had said, you know, there's a move to end homelessness altogether in the metro area, which certainly laudable, if not necessarily initially realistic. And as you know, with the 75 people at Horizons, there's more on the wait list, I'm sure. But, you know, I guess this is more a philosophical question for your department, because things like homeless shelters, food banks, I mean, these things are meant to be temporary measures, but they've now become line items in a provincial budget. What do you think can be done for this government, or at least for, you know, this province, to start to move away from these social supports and to find people more permanent solutions?
9: You know, it's that is our goal, to find more permanent solutions. And you are right. Homeless shelters were not meant to be permanent. And we have people there for extended period of time. We have included in this budget funds to ensure that the shelters operate efficiently and appropriately. However, we have to look at the big picture. And we have not only Horizons, but the individuals we have in shelters, to give them the proper supports, the proper place mm-hmm. to call home. And Russell, we have individuals in shelters, we have couples, we have families. And I can certainly tell you, it's not lost on me or anyone within my department or Housing Corporation, that we need to do better. And we need to support these individuals properly. So that's why we are looking at everything when it comes to housing and homelessness. It is a lot of work. It certainly has. And over the years, with respect to the shelter system, it's certainly exploded with higher numbers. But I can certainly assure the people of the province that under the leadership of Premier Wakeham and, of course, our government, we certainly are tackling this head-on, and it's not being ignored. The proper funds, we believe, in 2026 budget are there to support these initiatives. And Russell, this is year one of a four-year mandate. And yeah. This is very important to us, and we are hitting it head on.
0: Well, I hope we discuss this again down the road. The Minister of Social Supports is Jody Wall. He's also the MHA for the Pooch Cove area. Get out there and enjoy those icebergs, sir, and we'll talk again soon.
9: Thank you, Russell. I appreciate the opportunity to chat, and have a great morning.
0: All right. There you go.
13: Well, Alex Newhook's series-clinching goal in Game 7 of the Montreal Canadiens matchup with Tampa Bay was all the buzz in the House of Assembly yesterday. Premier Tony Wakeham, an unabashed Habs fan, says he couldn't be prouder that a Newfoundlander got the final goal to make Montreal go on to the second round of the Stanley Cup playoffs. I just said to Callahan, I can't believe there's another round of this.
2: Four of them.
13: Right? I know. He just told me. Well, here is Premier Tony Wakeham and Liberal leader John Hogan weighing in on this.
10: As a Montreal Canadiens fan, I was delighted. And one of my ministers actually predicted it. I was texting back and forth with Minister Ottenheimer, and she made a comment to me, wouldn't it be great if Alex Newhook actually scored the winning goal? And then shortly after he scored, I text her back and say, I hope it comes true. And look at that, here we are, and Montreal took a lead. So I think it was great. And it's so great that to hear the national media talk about a hockey player from Newfoundland, Labrador. I don't know if anybody picked up at that, but during the broadcast, they actually gave a shout out to Newfoundland, Labrador, and acknowledged where he's from. So that just speaks to how Newfoundland and Labrador are so well respected, I believe, in the sporting community nationally, in a lot of sports, not just hockey, of course.
11: Yeah, we were watching that last night at home with my family. It was pretty exciting. It was obviously super exciting. And you know, you're texting everybody too when you're watching and you're

0: Newfoundland and Labrador and acknowledge where he's from. So that just speaks to how Newfoundland and Labrador are so well respected, I believe, in the sporting community nationally in a lot of sports, not just hockey, of course.
1: Yeah, we were watching that last night at home with my family. It was pretty exciting. It was obviously super exciting. And, you know, you're texting everybody, too, and you're watching, and you're like, oh, my God, I only got seven shots, and then somehow Newhook bangs that in. I wouldn't even know if you call that a real shot, the way he moved his hand so quick and scored that goal. And, you know, he's jumping into the glass, and we were jumping around at home, too. So it was pretty exciting. And then, obviously, the last, I think, what was it, 8 or 9 minutes, that stressful point of playoff hockey where you're just hoping they hold on. So it was pretty awesome. It was pretty cool to see. I remember we met him. We were on a trip somewhere with my family, and my daughter Maggie goes to Vanier. That's where Alex Newhook went to school, too. So I introduced her, and he was super friendly, took a picture with her, and you know, she's always looked up to him, got his jersey signed and stuff like that. So it's cool to see when a Newfoundlander and Labradorian succeeds like that. And when we're talking about Montreal Canadiens, the only Canadian team left, and you know, waiting since what, 1993, for them to win a cup, it's a lot of fun.
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4: At 7:45, we have sunshine in Metro, 7 degrees. In our news, that MOU with Quebec and the panel review going to be released in a couple of weeks. Latest on gas prices, yes, they are down. And Memorial University's Board of Regents has instructed the president to review the faculty and the school structure. We'll have a report from VOCM's Linda Swain. Nice couple of days ahead. I'll have your full provincial 5-day weather forecast coming at you in just a couple of minutes. First, in our news, though, a panel review of the Churchill Falls MOU with Quebec will be released 2 weeks from today. Government received the report last Thursday, but says because it touches on several matters of significant commercial sensitivity, it is undergoing a technical and legal review before releasing it publicly. Premier Tony Wakeham.
0: Now, I'm not going to make any comments about what I think. I think that the committee should present their report to the people of Newfoundland and Labrador, and they will speak to that.
4: Meanwhile, Wakeham confirms he has spoken with the Premier of Quebec since receiving that report, but was non-committal on when talks could resume.
0: I don't think that there's any rush. In my opinion, this is too important to the people of Newfoundland and Labrador, and that's exactly why we're going to take our time and do it right.
4: There's been a slight dip in fuel prices this morning. Gas down by 2.3 cents a liter. Diesel drops 6.5 cents on the island, 12.5 in Lab West. Furnace oil decreases by 5.5 cents a liter, and stove oil in Western Labrador is down by 12.5 cents. Memorial University's Board of Regents has instructed President Janet Morrison to review the faculty and school structure. VOCM's Richard Duggan has that story.
5: In a statement published in the Hmong Gazette, Morrison says the university is facing significant and sustained enrollment and financial pressures, and the aim of the review is to reduce administrative complexity and costs while strengthening academic quality, research intensity, and student experience. Morrison notes that Memorial isn't aiming to be smaller, but they must plan for provincial and federal forecasts that predict a 12% decrease in undergraduate and graduate enrollment by 2030, on top of the decreases already seen. They stress that the review will focus on organizational structure and not academic programs or course offerings. To that end, Munn says they currently have 18 faculties in schools, while those numbers at other comparable institutions range from 5 to 15. As part of the process, a working group will be established. Their report will be delivered to the Senate and board this fall, with final board consideration due by early next year. Richard Duggan, VOCM. Local news now.
4: An AI-altered image of a woman with 6 digits has generated another debate over the use of artificial intelligence to create or alter images for government use. The image was used to promote government's extension of the RSV vaccine to all seniors. Minister Lloyd Parrott admits the image was a mistake. Premier Tony Wakeham says government cannot continue to use AI on its platforms. The image has since been deleted from government social media accounts. The controversy comes after the tourism

0: Minister took political heat for promoting Tourism Week with an AI-altered image of the rooms. Premier Wakeham says government is now reviewing its policies for the use of AI on its platforms and by cabinet ministers.
1: They had a stock photo that they used, and somehow or other when they put it on and used AI, created an additional finger. But that's not the point. The point is they shouldn't be using it. Point is that we got to focus in on getting our messages out. And unfortunately, when you make mistakes like that or things like that happen, then that becomes the story. And we lose sight of the fact we're trying to talk about vaccinations and the need for people to be vaccinated. Instead, we're talking about a picture.
0: The St. John's International Airport Authority holding its annual public meeting today. YYT going to provide an overview of how 2025 went, and we'll also be launching some updated branding. That event takes place 10:30 in the main terminal building. Prime Minister Mark Carney expected to name a new Governor General at a news conference in Ottawa today.
2: The Governor General is appointed by the sovereign on the advice of the Prime Minister and usually holds office for 5 years. Mary Simon, Canada's first Indigenous Governor General, will reach the 5-year mark of her tenure in July. Following controversy over Simon's struggles with French, Carney said the next vice-regal representative would speak both official languages. Simon speaks English and Inuktitut and has improved her French, but she is not fluent despite taking lessons. Whit Fraser, the vice-regal consort, told the Globe and Mail newspaper last month that he and Simon were apartment hunting. David Augustine, The Canadian Press.
0: In other news, provincial police like government's commitment to hire 21 additional officers, but say the number falls short of what is needed to achieve the standard of police-to-population ratio. RCMP also going to increase their complement of officers. Staff Sergeant Mike Summers, president of the Royal Newfoundland Constabulary Association, says police today handle more calls on guns and violence than they used to. Paperwork consumes more time than ever, and officers can end up logging a lot of overtime. It says if you don't have enough boots on the ground, the work and the patrols still have to be done. The RNCA and the employer will begin talks on a new contract over the next few weeks. Sergeant Summers hopes that they can find a way to entice officers to stay longer than 25 years. The class of 2005, one of the larger pools of men and women in blue, will be 25 years in come the year 2030.
3: And that will be at the expiration of this contract that we're going in to negotiate. So this will be a big round of negotiations for us to see if we can entice some of those members to stick around past their 25-year mark. So we're looking forward to getting in and negotiating and hopefully getting a good contract, not only to keep those members around who've got the 25 years in, but to keep the members around that we've been seeing who've left over the last few years, you know, with the 12, 13, 15 years in.
0: A 47-year-old man has been charged after causing a ruckus near Mount Pearl City Hall yesterday. Municipal enforcement officers had to call in the RNC over the supper hour after a man who appeared to be intoxicated was shouting threats at passersby. He was arrested and charged with uttering threats and resisting or obstructing a police officer. A 26-year-old has had his license suspended after being caught driving at more than 70 kilometers an hour over the posted speed limit. Holyrood RCMP clocked the vehicle at speeds as high as 174 kilometers an hour during regular highway enforcement around Soldiers Pond last Thursday. His license was suspended. His vehicle was seized and impounded. A 24-year-old man has been arrested and charged in connection with a theft Friday from a business in Marystown. Burren Peninsula RCMP located a suspect, Jackson Lush, nearby and took him into custody. He's facing charges of theft under $5,000 and failing to comply with the conditions of a release order. An initiative to redevelop an area devastated by wildfires last year is being touted by town officials as something they hope will give residents some positivity through what has been a difficult year. The woods around Melvin Burden Memorial Ballpark in Broad Cove burned during last year's historic wildfires. The area has now been selected as one of 5 community projects to receive funding through Newfoundland Power's EnviroFest initiative. Cassie Kellaway, a recovery assistant with the community of Small Point, Adams Cove, Blackhead, Broad Cove, says the site will be spruced up and transformed into a community green space.
4: We want to expand on it and make it bigger. We want it to be more recreation, like a full corridor development section of the Broadcoast Beach area.
0: And you heard this one just before the 7:45 news. Alex Newhook's series clinching goal in Game 7 of the Montreal Canadiens matchup with Tampa Bay with all the buzz in the House of Assembly yesterday. Premier Tony Wakeham, an unabashed Habs fan, says couldn't be prouder that a Newfoundlander got the final goal to take Montreal on to the second round and start playing Buffalo tomorrow night. Says Justice Minister Helen Conway Ottenheimer even predicted that it would be Newhook who would score the game-winning goal.
1: And it's so great that to hear the national media talk about a hockey player from Newfoundland, Labrador. I don't know if anybody picked up at that, but during the broadcast, they actually gave a shout out to Newfoundland, Labrador, and acknowledged where he's from. So that just speaks to how Newfoundland and Labrador are so well respected, I believe, in the sporting community nationally, in a lot of sports, not just hockey, of course.
0: Family and friends of missing and murdered Indigenous women and girls and Two-Spirit people set to gather on Parliament Hill today.
5: Participants plan to hold a press conference and a vigil for Red Dress Day. The event will be led by Bridget Tolley, founder of Families of Sisters in Spirit. Speakers will commemorate lost loved ones and comment on Canada's progress some 10 years after the launch of the National Inquiry into Missing and Murdered Indigenous Women and Girls. Métis artist Jamie Black inspired the use of red dresses to represent missing and murdered Indigenous women and girls with an art exhibit back in 2010. Rob Westgate, The Canadian Press.
0: Police in Kitchener, Ontario, say they have charged a man with stealing a ceremonial gong from a local cancer center. Karen Rebo has that story.
6: Waterloo Regional Police say they received a report earlier Monday that the gong from the Waterloo Regional Health Network's Midtown Cancer Center went missing just over a week ago, late on April 25th. Gongs and bells have significant meaning in cancer centers. They're often used by patients to mark the completion of their cancer treatments. Last night, police reported a 44-year-old man had been arrested and charged with theft under $5,000. The gong has not yet been found. Hospital officials say they're in the process of replacing it. Karen Rebo, The Canadian Press.
0: An Antarctica cruise, the dream of a lifetime for some, has turned into a nightmare for others. Officials say four Canadians are on board the cruise ship with an ongoing suspected hantavirus outbreak. It's a rodent-borne illness. The virus has killed three passengers. More are starting to experience symptoms. The ship's waiting for help off the shores of Africa. Dolly Parton shared an update on her health over social media yesterday. The superstar posting a video on her Instagram profile saying she's undergoing treatment for digestive and immune system issues and apologized for having to cancel her upcoming Las Vegas tour. Parton says she's doing much better health-wise, but she's still not up to stage performance level.
7: And of course, I can't be dizzy carrying around banjos, guitars, and such on 5-inch heels. And you know that I'm going to be wearing them.
0: Sports, the NHL playoffs last night. Carolina wins another over Philadelphia. This one went into overtime, 2-0 for the Hurricanes. Vegas beats Anaheim 3-1. That was the first game in that series. Just the one game on tonight, Minnesota-Colorado. Scored like 15 goals in the first game. Avalanche leading there 1-0. In baseball, Blue Jays just cannot get the bats going, but Tampa Bay does have exceptional pitching. 5-1 for the Rays over the Jays. They play again tonight at 8 o'clock our time. VOCM question of the day. Premier Tony Wakeham does not believe that there is any rush to resume talks with Quebec now that the Churchill Falls MOU review has been received. Do you agree? Well, this one is split right down the middle. No, time is of the essence. That's 51% saying that. And yes, we should not rush into something so important. 49% there. Just go to VOCM.com and cast your vote. Still to come in this Tuesday morning, we'll have the traffic. And up next, your weather forecast. I'm Brian Medore.
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10: Ah, gorgeous morning. Sunglasses required. Yes, I have mine with me. And you're not going to encounter any conditions problems, but slowdowns in terms of construction, yes, I'm seeing them right now throughout the city, namely the future roundabout going in at Portugal Cove Major's Path. So this week they're putting in a large culvert. It's going across Portugal Cove Road there at Virginia River. So you can expect the delays on Portugal Cove Road, lane reductions there and diversions as well. I'm seeing the drivers are slowed as they're either departing the airport or leaving Portugal Cove. That's the major delay this morning. So I hate it when people say leave a little early, but try to if you can at all. It'll help you later in the morning. Belle Island Ferry Service, they're back on. The Comatic was out of service due to wind conditions, but the Flanders is now sailing solo. Marine Atlantic warning of potential weather delays tonight into tomorrow. That's your VOCM traffic. I'm Jerry Lynn Mackey.
0: It may be 60 and temperature in the mid-teens. Tonight clear, winds 40, the low 8, and tomorrow sunny, southwesterly still up there at 50, maybe 60, but temperature going all the way up to 18, much the same thing for Thursday. Central Newfoundland, mix of sun and cloud today, southwesterlies 50, temperature mid-teens, clear, little breezy, and 9 degrees tonight, sunshine 17 on Wednesday, 15 on Thursday. South coast, sunny and 14 today, winds around 50, winds 40 tonight, but under clear skies, temperature plus 4. Drizzle starts off Wednesday morning, sun takes over in the afternoon, winds 40 and a high 17, but rainy and windy on Thursday. In the west coast, southwest coast, northern peninsula, clear and 13 today, no wind to speak of, clear tonight, down to 10 degrees, winds pick up to 40, sunny, winds 40, temperature mid-teens tomorrow, cloudy 15 on Thursday. Right now we have sunshine, winds at about 35 or 40, and temperature all the way up to 8 degrees right now. I'll be back with an update at 8:30 for VOCM News. I'm Brian Mador.
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12: All right, 2 minutes after 8 o'clock here on your VOCM Mornings. I'm Russell Bowers.
10: I'm Jerry Lynn Mackey.
12: Oh, what an hour we got ahead of us. We got all kinds of stuff on the go. We're going to talk about aviation. And it's going to be an interesting summer, perhaps, when it comes to travel. We'll check in on that.
10: You know, I still see the scattered pile of snow on the go out there. I'm looking at you, Mount Avalon. But you know what? It's nice enough that people are starting to think about gardening. We'll check in with an avid gardener and author coming up.
12: Also this morning, we're going to be hearing from the leader of the opposition. Lots of talk about the MOU yesterday. And so we'll find out what next steps might be. Alrighty, so this past weekend, the American discount airline Spirit ceased operations after failing to get government help, and this amid rapidly increasing fuel costs. Canadian airlines are already reducing flight options. Carriers in Europe are also cutting routes amid jet fuel shortages. Newfoundland and Labrador certainly relies on airlines to bring in tourists. Over 70% of visitors arrive here by air, and the majority of residents leave the province with flights. So, with so many marginal routes for airlines in and out of this province, what kind of travel summer could we be looking forward to? Well, to help with that, I've got John Graddick with me. He is an aviation expert. You've probably seen him all over the media over the last few months talking about this issue. John Graddick is also traveling. So, John, first of all, welcome to St. John's.
13: My pleasure to be here, Russell. What a beautiful morning.
12: I know. There's an old song that says, everywhere you go, take the weather with you.
13: Yes. Well, last night it was pretty windy flying into YYT, so it's nice to see the sun this morning.
12: Listen, you know, it has been an interesting time right now, and I with things that are going on in the Middle East, of course, this is what's really driving a lot of these issues, but how do you think it's impacting Canadian carriers for the moment?
13: Well, for the moment, I think we're in pretty good shape. I think that, you know, most of the carriers, I would say the large carriers, Air Canada, has hedging and fuel that will take them through at least the end of this month, if not early in June. I'm not sure about WestJet or Porter, but I think that we do have a fairly robust aviation community here in Canada that is able to at least bridge the storm that we're having now for at least the next month or so.
12: That's not as long a time frame as I thought you were going to indicate. So what happens if we get into July and we're still feeling out these shortages? I mean, not even just here. We're also impacted by what happens elsewhere.
13: Yeah, well, in Canada, it's not so much the shortages. I think in Canada, it's more price. And the hedging has, you know, softened the blow, because what they've done is that they've contracted to fuel the supplies at a price that was negotiated 4 months ago, which is great, because the price today is nowhere near what it was. It's at least doubled, if not tripled in price. So once that hedging contract is up, they now will move to spot pricing, which will in fact be a significant hit to their bottom line. Therefore, we talk about routes that are marginal that may or may not be operating come June or July.
12: And I know that I think WestJet has made some moves on fuel surcharges, right?
13: Yeah, they have. They've minor moves. The big thing that's happened in Canada is that it's not so much the surcharges on some of these products that they put in the marketplace, it's the fares. Mm. The fares themselves have gone up, and they don't really label it as surcharges. They just said, we'll just increase the fares by 15 to 20, sometimes even 30%. So if you haven't bought your ticket yet for travel this summer, and you were thinking of, you know, getting the same price as you had last year or earlier this year, mm-hmm. you're in for sticker shock when you go and get your ticket, because the prices have gone up significantly.
12: John, as you're probably all too aware, you know, for a lot of people who don't fly and aren't in the industry, it can seem a bit of a huge mystery about what goes into these prices and, you know, all that kind of stuff. But I want to talk about this country's discount airlines. America lost Spirit, and that airline. With some of the more cost-conscious airlines, how likely is it that some of those will be able to keep flying through the balance of this year?
13: Well, it's an interesting phenomenon that we've had in Canada over the last 2 or 3 years. We've had, you know, 3 years ago, two major discount carriers operating in Canada. We had Lynx and we Flair. And those two are really leading the charge in terms of competitive airfares. But Lynx disappeared about 2 years ago, and Flair has decided that it's not going to play in the discount market anymore. They really want to move upscale a bit and creating themselves or branding themselves as a service carrier. So really, we haven't got any discount carriers per se. That doesn't say we don't have low prices, mm-hmm. relatively low prices. The carriers themselves, Air Canada, WestJet, Porter, have got some inventory that they've put at a reasonable rate, but nowhere near the capacity that we had with the discount carrier. So you get a deal, but the deals are few and far between.
12: John, even in a place like America, I mean, there's lots of competition, but I think the number is something like 80% of their travel market is cornered by about, what, four airlines in total?
13: That's correct.
12: So yeah. In a country like Canada, which is a tenth the size in terms of population, but obviously I think double in terms of the coverage area that most airlines have to cover, are discount airlines really viable? Do we not just have to deal with the fact we're going to have to play full fare to get a lot of places?
13: No, not really. I think that, you know, yeah, we've had some ups and downs in a discount fare market, but, you know, I remember the days of Ward Air. That's how long I've been in the business.
12: Right.
13: And so, you know, and Max, you know, ran a business that really was catering towards the discount carrier, discount marketplace, and it ran well 50 years ago. And so there is a place for it, you know, but it comes and goes, because what happens is that you have the carriers that create these discounts, they show up, and then the oligopoly, our friends at WestJet and Air Canada, take a run at them. Mm-hmm. And then drive them out of business, and then the fares go back up again. So I think that we're just about on the edge of having this phenomenon repeat itself in Canada, that we are going to see some discount carriers show up and they're going to show up in a big way in Canada, and they'll be homegrown discount carriers that will now put the price back into the marketplace that it should be.
12: But just to wrap up, John, to be fair, I mean, a lot of what this covers are the major routes, like your Edmonton to Vancouver's or your Montreal to Toronto's. St. John's to Deer Lake is not exactly what you call a profitable line. Necessarily.
13: I wouldn't say that. It depends on the type of equipment that you're running.
12: Okay.
13: You know, WestJet's operating 737s. Yeah, and operating a 737 between St. John's and Deer Lake is not a very, very profitable operation. You need some length of haul. So the question is the type of airplane that you're putting in there, the type of cost that you really build into the equation. So yes, short haul, low cost does work, and I just have to look at my friends over at EasyJet and Ryanair. They have airplanes that are basically high density airplanes that run short runs and are making money. But you can do it with turboprop airplanes. You don't necessarily have to have a jet.
12: Right.
13: So that's where, you know, the carriers that show up in a discount market really have to understand the dynamics and the size of the market they're going after, and make sure that they right size the airline for it.
12: John, we'll have to leave it there. We'll talk again soon.
13: Okay, Russell, have a great day. I'm going to enjoy St. John's today.
12: You do that. All right, take care.
13: Thank you.
12: John Graddick is an aviation expert here on your VOCM.
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10: Well, we're coming up on 11 minutes past 8 o'clock on this absolutely gorgeous Tuesday morning, and it's going to be a nice few days across the island as well. Let's look at our question of the day for today, May the 5th. We're asking you, Premier Tony Wakeham doesn't believe there's any rush to resume talks with Quebec now that the Churchill Falls MOU review has been received. Do you agree? It's a yes or no option to choose from. Well, yes, we shouldn't rush into something so important, or no, time is of the essence. So those are the options to choose from at VOCM.com. And we love hearing from you, the listener. We did get a text message from Fergus this morning, who says, good morning, Jerry, Russell, Sarah. Mm-hmm. A lot that we don't know about this yet. And if there is a rush, government won't rush. It might be a few more elections before we see money from this. Have a great day, all.
12: And we just want to say congratulations this morning. The winner of our Sip Listen VOCM travel mug is Flora Pike, right? Yep. And so, Flora, you have won our VOCM travel mug. We'll also throw in that Golf Shots gift card from our friends at Golf Shots, the cocktail bar and indoor golf facility. So thanks to everyone who got in touch with us this morning. There could only be one winner today,
10: yep,
12: and it's Flora. So we'll be in touch to let you know how to pick that up. In the meantime, Jerry Lynn.
10: All right, we're at 12 minutes past 8 o'clock now, and even though it's still kind of chilly and there are patches of snow dotting the landscape, patches of green are starting to show up all over the place, and that's giving gardeners itchy thumbs to get out there in the soil and see what's possible for planting this spring and summer. Dan Rubin is an author of the gardening book Sun, Seed, and Soil. He's also an avid gardener. He joins me now from his home in Pooch Cove. Good morning, Dan.
14: Hey, good morning to you.
10: Great to have you with us. And I know you're probably surrounded by the icebergs out there in Pooch Cove this morning. But how does the ground look as spring starts to settle in?
14: It looks really good. We did have our pet iceberg. We called her Anita, off right in front of the house, and she's gone. But the grass is green, and the crocuses and the irises and the daffodils are coming up, and I was just in the greenhouse, the little greenhouse that I built, and I've got all kinds of plants in there that I started under lights indoors in the basement.
10: So you're way ahead of me, Dan, but I might have known that. What are the key things gardeners should do right now to get ready for planting?
14: Well, I'm a big fan of raised beds, so that makes my life really easy because I'm looking at beds that are already mulched and ready for the spring, and they warm up sooner because they're raised up above the ground inside wooden boxes made of 2x10s. It's all about feeding the soil, And the new stuff that we've learned just in the last, like, decade or so is that it's not dirt. Like, get rid of that word. That's what you wash out of your clothes when they're dirty. It's soil, and it's full of so many living things that in a teaspoon of soil, there would be over a million organisms. So if you feed those organisms organic matter and you let them break it down, then they feed it to the plants. So building soil is a big thing. And what you use to do that is the stuff that's locally available. A lot of it's free. It's seaweed and manure and compost and maple leaves. And everybody should be composting. Everybody.
10: Yeah, that's what I was just going to ask you. Do you recommend composting in the home?
14: Oh, absolutely. And there's several ways you can do this without having to worry about the smell or the rats or all those phobias that we have. One way is vermicomposting. That's a bin with holes made into one of those big, you know, totes. And into that you put shredded newspaper and some of the red wigglers that you can get from Trouter's Special out toward the
10: worms?
14: Coast.
10: Are you talking about worms?
14: Yes. And the worms eat the scraps and turn it into compost. And you can do that right inside your home because they take care of the smell. We also have one of those cone-shaped plastic ones with a tight lid that you can get from Multiple Material Stewardship Board. And all of our kitchen scraps go into that. Like, you have to realize, folks, that when you peel a banana, you eat the banana and you throw away the peel. Well, that peel is fertilizer grown somewhere else, probably in the tropics, and delivered to your hand. And throwing it away in the trash is one of the stupidest things we can do because it's full of nutrients that we get for free that have been shipped a long distance to us from somewhere else in the world. Mm-hmm. So if you compost your kitchen scraps, and our cone-shaped composter is sitting on concrete slab so the rats can't get into it, then you're good to go. And you don't put dairy or meat or fish into the compost, only the vegetable kind and fruit kind of things, the peelings, your potato peelings and your banana peelings and your eggshells. And it breaks down naturally, and then you feed the garden with it, and the garden feeds you.
10: Don't throw it away. It's fuel. All right. You're working on me. I might just look into this, Dan. Thank you for that. And I know it's been a really snowy winter, but how frozen is the ground right now? And what kind of soil will we be dealing with?
14: Well, that depends where you are and what kind of soil you've built. But the ground is thawed out now, and it is possible to plant all kinds of things. And because I grow in raised beds and boxes, I can cover those with a plastic, you know, hoops or an entire tomato house built like a little house covered with a plastic roll. And that extends the growing season by 2 months, 1 month in the spring and 1 month in the fall. So my tomato babies that are out in the greenhouse are going to be planted out this week because I have an enclosed space.
10: Right.
14: So you create these micro environments in which you can warm things up and protect them from wind. And then the strange thing is that the danger becomes that they get too hot. You don't want them over 30 degrees. And on a day like today, when it's 4 degrees outside, inside the greenhouse, I was just in there, it's 12 degrees now.
10: Perfect.
14: Because the sun is coming in.
10: Right. So it's a bit warmer there. So that's something to monitor. Dan, we've got about a minute, and I had to jump in to ask you, I know you have an event happening this weekend, Waste Not. So can people join it virtually this weekend?
14: They can indeed. We're fully enrolled for in-person attendance at this event at the Faculty of Medicine at Memorial. But if people go to our organization website, foodproducersforum.com, you'll see the link to online participation. And this is going to be a session, a really intense session on doing way better with our organic wastes, because just like my story about the banana peel, we're doing massive stupidity in throwing away the organic wastes along with the rest of the stuff that goes to Robin Hood Bay. And if we captured that, we could grow all of our food here. People think you can't grow food here. I grow peaches and grapes and kiwi.
10: Grapes, wow.
14: Outdoors.
10: Amazing.
14: Yeah. We have the capacity to build the soil, and so if we captured that organic waste that's going to the dump, it's actually not waste, it's gold. We treat it like garbage, but it's gold. So Waste Not, the event this Friday, all day, will be about how we capture that gold. And people can go to foodproducersforum.com and find the splash link to the conference and sign up and attend. Because there's some really interesting changes going on in the food system in this province at this time, and Food Producers Forum is involved in facilitating that change.
10: Fantastic. Dan Rubin, we've got to leave it there, but I've really enjoyed this conversation and hearing your passion as well. I hope you have a wonderful day in the sun today.
14: Go away and compost, my child.
10: Yes, sir. Yes, I will. There
14: okay,
10: you go.
14: Bye.
10: Bye-bye. That is Dan Rubin. He is the author of the gardening book, Sun, Seed, and Soil. And, of course, he's an avid gardener. And he's convinced me now I got to start a compost.
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10: Right,
12: yeah.
10: There you go. 20 after 8.
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16: The town of Conception Bay South advises that Seal Cove Road Bridge will be closed in both directions to vehicles and pedestrians starting Monday, May 4th. The closure is necessary for bridge replacement work and is expected to last about 4 months. A detour will be available via Garden Road. Motorists are asked to please follow posted signage, allow extra travel time, and use caution when traveling near construction zones. 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
20: And here's the weather for Tuesday, starting with St. John's, the Avalon, and the Clarenville area. Sunny today, a little windy, and a high of 14 degrees. Clear overnight, and more sunshine for Wednesday, and tomorrow's high getting up to 18 degrees. Across central Newfoundland, sunny today and a high of 14. Some cloud overnight, making way for sun and cloud on Wednesday, and a high of 17. For the south coast, we'll see some sun and cloud today and a high generally of 14 degrees. Some drizzle and fog moving in overnight. We'll see skies clearing Wednesday morning and a high of 17 degrees. And finally for the west coast, the southwest coast and northern peninsula, sunny today and a high of 13. Clear overnight. And for Wednesday, cloudy around lunch hour, but then making way for some showers in the afternoon. And tomorrow's high, 14.
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10: Now let's head over to the VOCM newsroom and check in on some of our top headlines this morning. Well, Memorial University's Board of Regents has instructed President Janet Morrison to review the faculty and school structure. An AI-generated image of a woman who had six fingers has generated another debate over the use of artificial intelligence to create or alter images for government use. And there's been a slight dip in fuel prices this morning. We'll have these topics and more for your next VOCM News coming to you at 8:30.

0: All right, so there's a good question for you now. Who's got a good poker face on these days? Brian Callahan joins us from Open Line. Good morning, Brian.
1: Good morning, Russell. I'll tell you who does. The entire government. For the next 3 weeks. So like last Thursday, I believe, was the MOU. They received it. That's yes. What the Premier told us. And so they've had it, and they looked at it Friday. I'm sure they had a grand look, even better look at it all over the weekend. And so now they'll have it for 3 weeks, and they're just going to let it sit out there. You know, so you know what happens with that speculation, that the speculation and rumors, possibly leaks, continue. Look, you know, the MOU, we know the independent panel has finished the work. They submitted it to government. I don't know. Look, first thing I will say is I'm impressed it came in on time, because these things are always delayed. And it would have been the easiest thing for the government to say that, look, this is big deal. We need more time. And they are saying that. But they have the report. That's the interesting part, right? They could say, we need more time. This is really to think about it. Well, they got the report, and they're going to have it, and they have had it, and they've been reviewing it. And God knows, I'm no lawyer, and I've been looking through, you know, for example, the Beta Nord benefits agreement I was going through last night. Look, they have the intel on this. They know more than we do, obviously. And they, for the premier to say, you know, like, you know, it doesn't matter what he thinks or the government, it's about the independence and all that. I mean, it does. It matters, because they're going to make the decision. And the fine line between whether it's the best deal we can get or not the best deal we can get for the Churchill Falls expansion is going to be a very subjective question as it is. But I don't know. It's the 3 weeks. It's going to be good poker face for the next 3 weeks.
0: It's going to be. Here's the question I have in all of this, and I'm curious what you think about this. So this thing, they gave April 30th as the deadline to produce the review and have it ready for government. I'm kind of wondering, did the government not realize that they had to have lawyers look at this and other commercial partners to make sure that all of it could, or what parts could be revealed publicly? Because you would think they would have built that into the timelines. They would have said, hey, you know, like once it's delivered to us, then we got to have another 3 week review.
1: Well, this is the problem with unexpected changes in, well, not changes in the plan, but kicking it down the road. Yeah. So, you know, come out, say what you got. Here's what we think of it. Yes, legal, the redactions and other, you know, due diligence has to be done with an expert panel report like this. But look, they've formed an opinion. Come on. They've had it since Thursday. These are smart people. They have those lawyers. They have the ADMs and everything else up in the higher echelons. They know what they're going to do with this. That's the issue I've always had as a reporter. Geez, long ago that was, last week. Now that I can take that hat off, I've often asked in scrums, you know, look, is there anything you're not telling us? Is there anything else we should know that we can know right now? And just leaving it out there in the ether for the next 3 weeks, I just don't, you know, it fuels that kind of doubt, the speculation, the skepticism, if you will.
0: Well, you know, nature abhors a vacuum. As you well know. So, I mean, if there, with a lack of details, people will be filling in their own.
1: Exactly. Look, it just leaves it out for whatever is going to happen to it. It just, you know, it leaves out in the ether. And again, as I said, it just fuels a bit of speculation. I know what they're yelling at the radio now. Oh, we have to do. But look, in the public's eye, they know government has it. They know government knows how they feel about it already. But they're going to hold that and keep it. Yeah. Poker face, to your chest, whatever you want to call it, cards to the chest for the next 3 weeks. Well, it just doesn't do anything for the confidence in whether or not they want to truly just get the best deal, or this was a liberal MOU and we're never going to approve a liberal MOU.
0: Well, they've got, like I say, 3 weeks to have a look at it. They'll be fingering through the pages, and thanks to AI, they've now got six of them to use.
1: And that'll be another large conversation this morning, too, not just on the photos, but trying to ask government how much they use AI, period.
0: 8:30 now. Brian Callahan will be up in about half an hour's time with Open Line, so get ready to dial. He'll be taking your calls after the 9 o'clock news. And our 8:30 news is next on your VOCM Mornings.
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3: This news presented by Robotha Mackay Marshall. If you've been injured in an accident, make the call today. 576-CALL.
4: Sunny skies and 8 degrees in Metro. Good morning. I'm Brian Medore. Memorial University's Board of Regents has instructed President Janet Morrison to review the faculty and school structure. VOCM's Richard Duggan on that.
5: In a statement published in the Hmong Gazette, Morrison says the university is facing significant and sustained enrollment and financial pressures, and the aim of the review is to reduce administrative complexity and costs while strengthening academic quality, research intensity, and student experience. Morrison notes that Memorial isn't aiming to be smaller, but they must plan for provincial and federal forecasts that predict a 12% decrease in undergraduate and graduate enrollment by 2030, on top of the decreases already seen. They stress that the review will focus on organizational structure and not academic programs or course offerings. To that end, Munn says they currently have 18 faculties in schools, while those numbers at other comparable institutions range from 5 to 15. As part of the process, a working group will be established. Their report will be delivered to the Senate and board this fall, with final board consideration due by early next year. Richard Duggan, VOCM, Local News Now.
4: Newfoundland Labrador Premier Tony Wakeham won't say what's in a review of a draft energy deal between hydro utilities in his province and Quebec, but he has promised the final report will be released to the public May 19th, 2 weeks from today. Wakeham says the three-person panel tasked with carrying out the review will also speak publicly about their findings on that day, says until then, he's withholding his comments about their work. A 47-year-old man has been charged after causing a ruckus near Mount Pearl City Hall yesterday. Municipal enforcement officers had to call in the RNC over the supper hour after a man who appeared to be intoxicated was shouting threats at passersby. He was arrested and charged with uttering threats and resisting or obstructing a police officer. St. John's International Airport Authority holding its annual public meeting today. YYT going to provide an overview of how 2025 went and will also be launching some updated branding. That event takes place 10:30 this morning in the main terminal building. And there's been a slight dip in fuel prices this morning. Gas down by 2.3 cents a liter. Diesel drops by 6.5 cents on the island, 12.5 in Lab West. And furnace oil decreases by 5.5 cents per liter. Stove oil in Lab West down by 12.5. Just coming up on 8:34, up next, traffic and weather.
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9: Good Tuesday morning. I am seeing a few trouble spots as I look out onto this beautiful morning for drivers in the metro region. All right, we've got slowdowns there on Portugal Cove Road at Major's Path. This week, they're putting a large culvert. It's going in there across Portugal Cove Road at Virginia River. So you can expect the delays on Portugal Cove Road. That's where I'm seeing them right now, heading like away from the airport, heading towards Higgins Line and Newfoundland Drive. So that's a slowdown for drivers right now, but there will be other lane reductions associated with this as well as we move forward into the week. Belle Island Ferry, sir. Oh no, I wanted to tell you about the other slowdown that I was seeing there, and that is happening on Columbus Drive at the Waterford Bridge Road overpass. So you're squeezed if you're heading northbound on Columbus Drive this morning. It's not too bad in the opposite direction, southbound. Belle Island Ferry Service is on the one vessel schedule with the Flanders sailing solo. Marine Atlantic warning of weather delays tonight into tomorrow. That's your VOCM traffic. I'm Jerry Lynn Mackey.
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4: St. John's Metro, rest of the Avalon, Clarenville, sunny today, winds up there around 50. Not like yesterday, though, temperature mid-teens. Clear tonight, winds 40, the low 8, sunny, and in the high teens on Wednesday, still breezy from the southwest, and sunny and 18 on Thursday. Central, sunshine, next couple of days, temperature in the mid-teens, winds at about 40 or 50 all the way through, though. South coast, same thing, sunny and mid-teens today, sun and 17 tomorrow after drizzle moves out in the morning in the west coast, southwest coast, northern peninsula. Clearing today, light winds 13 degrees, sunny and mid-teens for tomorrow, winds at 40. Right now in Metro, we have nice clear sky out there and temperature is at 8 degrees, winds at about 35 or 40 at the airport. I'll be back just before 9 o'clock for VOCM News. I'm Brian Medore.
0: Thank you so much, Brian Medore, in our VOCM newsroom. It's 8:37 on the program. I'm Russell Bowers with Jerry Lynn Mackey. Thanks for keeping us company on Tuesday morning. So the MOU between Hydro-Québec and Newfoundland and Labrador Hydro has had its panel review, as we've been just talking about. However, the premier says that review won't be made public until a legal team determines what can be made public. As it's primarily a commercial agreement for two corporations, there's a lot of detail that can't be made public for business reasons. So the government says the review will be made public on May 19th now. And Tony Wakeham also indicated the three members of the review panel will be speaking publicly at that time. John Hogan is leader of the opposition, and he also spoke about this matter in the House of Assembly yesterday. He joins me now. Good morning, Mr. Hogan. How are you?
11: Good morning.
0: So now that we've got May 19th as the next date as to when this, at least some of this this review will be made public, were you surprised that we didn't know that there would be a legal review of this document, that it would put another 3 weeks on the April 30th number?
11: I guess I'm not surprised anymore by what happens with this deal. It's been sort of dragged out longer than I think we certainly anticipated when we were in government. As you know, we had planned to negotiate final agreements on or before April 30th. The premier had committed to tabling this document. I mean, there's reports in the media that this would be tabled by April 30th. The party's working on it, and the premier's office is certainly aware of that commitment, and now they've delayed it again. So they could have had this review ongoing during the course of the panel's work, and now delay again. Newfoundlanders and Labradorians still don't know where the premier and where our government stands in terms of negotiating not only this MOU, but any deal with Quebec or any other entity now that the deal's expired. You know, this is the most important deal in the history of the province. As I said many times, every premier has been trying to tear up the 1969 contract for decades. Mm-hmm. And the more delays, the longer we wait, the more it seems that this government is committed to maintaining the 1969 contract and not moving on to a better deal for our province. And of course, we know the election's coming up, all sorts of political things happening in Quebec. You know, the worry is we might run out of time to negotiate the deal at this point in time in our history.
0: There is some level of interest, if not concern, over the timeline for negotiating this. As you were pointing out, there are certain pressures that might come to bear, but at the same time, there's a lot of people counting, you know, we can't rush this with the impression that somehow the deal in the 60s was rushed. What do you make of the premier saying there is no rush right now? How much of that is a negotiating tactic? How much of it is the reality of the situation he's facing?
11: He's very clear he's not in a rush. It's been December of 2024. We're now in May of 2026, and he hasn't told Newfoundlanders and Labradorians how he feels about the MOU. So he's definitely not in a rush. You know, I don't see the leverage there. I don't see why, as I said, they couldn't have continued negotiations while the panel was doing its work with Hydro-Québec to work towards those final agreements. No obligation to sign them if you don't feel you could get a good deal. That's the position we took. We were very clear that we thought the MOU was a backbone to a good deal, but you had to make sure that the final agreements got the cost that Newfoundlanders and Labradorians deserve for the prices that Hydro-Québec will be selling the power for. So I don't see the downside of continuing those negotiations. There's no one making you or forcing you to sign a deal if it's not the deal that you feel is best. But not doing anything is not the answer. Not doing anything means we will keep the 1969 contract until 2041, and I don't think that's what Newfoundlanders and Labradorians want or deserve.
0: We've got three more weeks then, just about, before this thing is public. How much is this doing to the public discussion? How much of a vacuum is this creating that people are just, don't know, people could be inventing their own issues with this MOU that have nothing to do with what's actually in the document.
11: Yeah, that happens over time. You know, I think people, we've been talking about this, as I said, for almost a year and a half now. People have formed opinions, and, you know, some very well-informed opinions, of course, but the longer this drags on, I think people, like any story or any news event, people kind of get tired of talking about it. I think people want to hear exactly where we're going on this. And until we actually hear what the Premier says and what he where he stands on the MOU or any deals with Hydro-Québec, I think this is all just sort of, you know, gravity. You know, as we've said before, I think people know by now that the panel was handpicked by the Premier. There's no independence to this panel. We don't know how they were picked or who picked them or where the resumes came from or how they got to the Premier's office. And we already know that one member of this panel has said it's a bad deal. We're waiting until May 19th for him to tell us what he already thinks. So I think the panel is a bit of smoke and mirrors. It's really time for the Premier to say, look, I read the report. Maybe he can finally say he's read the MOU and tell us how he feels about it. If he feels there's tweaks that could be done, call Hydro-Québec and work on those tweaks and get a deal for Newfoundland and Labrador. Let's get some of that money now, which, as we know, would have been backdated to January of 2025.
0: What do you think will be, we've only got a minute on this, but what do you think the discussion should be over the next 2 weeks while we wait for this additional review?
11: You know, we continue to ask those questions about where the government stands. That's the one thing that sort of bothers me for the last year and a half is we had a debate in the House of Assembly. The members of the House of Assembly for the Conservatives walked out and didn't vote, didn't say they agreed with the MOU or not. The NDP and the two independent members at that time supported proceeding with the MOU. You know, they said at the time their excuse was they didn't have enough information. A year and a half now, 6-7 months in government where they have all the information at their fingertips. They can't tell Newfoundlanders and Labradorians what issues they have, if any, with the MOU. It's not leadership. It's not being bold. It's not trying to move us forward as a province. And that's the most disappointing part for me.
0: All right. Well, John Hogan is Liberal leader and leader of the opposition in the House of Assembly. And Mr. Hogan, thanks for sharing a few thoughts with us today.
11: Thanks very much. Have a good day.
0: All right. It's 8:43 on your VOCM mornings.
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6: And here's the weather for Tuesday, starting with St. John's, the Avalon, and the Clarenville area. Sunny today, a little windy, and a high of 14 degrees. Clear overnight, and more sunshine for Wednesday, and tomorrow's high getting up to 18 degrees. Across central Newfoundland, sunny today and a high of 14. Some cloud overnight, making way for sun and cloud on Wednesday and a high of 17. For the south coast, we'll see some sun and cloud today and a high generally of 14 degrees. Some drizzle and fog moving in overnight. We'll see skies clearing Wednesday morning and a high of 17 degrees. And finally, for the west coast, the southwest coast and northern peninsula, sunny today and a high of 13. Clear overnight. And for Wednesday, cloudy around lunch hour, but then making way for some showers in the afternoon. And tomorrow's high, 14.
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8: It is 8:48. I just got a text from a listener, and they say that it's a full stop on Pitts Memorial eastbound right now, just past the Galway exit. Now, they're not sure what's on the go, but they did see smoke in the air, so I don't want to alarm anyone. This is, of course, an unconfirmed report, but I did want to get that out there. Again, it is a major slowdown. Come to a standstill on Pitts Memorial eastbound, just past the Galway exit. All right, let's keep it going. Tributes are pouring in for Egg Walters this morning. The longtime general manager of the Community Food Sharing Association passed away over the weekend at the age of 77. Now, one of the people who knew him and worked with him is Tina Bishop. She's the current general manager at the association, and she joins me now. Good morning, Tina.
9: Good morning, Geraldine.
8: First, I'd like to send condolences to you and all of the staff at the association. I know Egg was a giant with the work he was doing. What's your first memory when you think about Egg Walters?
9: That goes back a long way when I first met Egg, you know. But to me, he was Santa back then, and that's many, many years ago. It was around Christmas time when I met him, and it's like, this is the real life Santa.
8: Oh, I can totally see that. Such a kind gentleman, too. Tina.
9: Absolutely.
8: Why was he so committed to making sure things like the Food Sharing Association were available to those that needed it?
9: Well, you know, I mean, Gerlin, he was the backbone of the organization for more than 30 years. His leadership shaped how food support is delivered across Newfoundland and Labrador, and it was his commitment to the most vulnerable that never wavered. You know, he was so committed to making sure that families

0: across our province were had access to food when they needed it. He was such a compassionate man, and you know, he treated everyone with dignity. You know, he was really the backbone of the association, and you know, it's the legacy that he leaves behind is amazing, right?
1: Absolutely. He will be remembered so fondly. Beyond the work he was doing, what do you recall about him that made him a character in your life?
0: Well, you know, he had this dry sense of humor. you never know what he was going to say, or just the little comments that he make, or little tidbits of advice, or, you know, he was just an amazing man all around.
1: Tina, what do you think Egg might, you know, how would he want to be remembered, do you think?
0: You know, I mean, he was a very humble man, Jerry Lynn, and I don't think he would want a big fuss. I think he'd just want to go quietly, and, you know, I remember back in 22 when he retired. And it's like, Egg, you know, you've been at this for 30 years. We really need to do something to celebrate all that you've done. And he's like, Tina, no, I just want to go quietly. And just, that was it. He didn't want no, you know, no recognition for what he did. And it was just, let me go quietly and that would be it.
1: Well, we're certainly seeing so many tributes right across the community. Tina, was he part of the move to make the Community Food Sharing Association available across the province?
0: He certainly was. You know, he was right from the beginning of the association. So back in 1985, it was known as the City Index back then. From there, it was restructured in 1992 after the City Index closed. Then it became the Community Food Sharing Association. And Egg was a part of even the City Index, but he moved on to Community Food Sharing Association as the manager. And he's, you know, he started that, he told me, with a phone book, a desk, and a phone. And that's all he had. And he built the association to what it is today. And, you know, now we're in a position that we serve food banks throughout Newfoundland and Labrador with over 60 food banks in our membership. So, I mean, that's really Egg's legacy right there. He was the one who was instrumental in being able to make that happen.
1: Right. And so many people across the province are given a hand up as a result of that work.
0: Absolutely. Absolutely. You know, and we'll honor his legacy by continuing the work that he championed, ensuring that food reaches those who need it most, strengthening the partnerships that he helped build, and upholding the values that he instilled in the organization. I think it's, you know, very important that we continue on that legacy. And, you know, we're just so proud of the work that he did, so proud of him as a human being. The compassion, the dedication that he had was unwavering.
1: So true. And, of course, thank you for joining us during a sad time to honor Egg Walters and his legacy at the Community Food Sharing Association.
0: Thank you so much, Jerry Lynn.
1: Tina Bishop is the current general manager with the association.
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7: Just a few minutes in front of 9 o'clock, we have temperature in Metro at 8 degrees in the sunshine. Good morning, I'm Brian Medore. A 47-year-old man has been charged after causing a ruckus near Mount Pearl City Hall yesterday. Municipal enforcement officers had to call in the RNC over the supper hour after a man who appeared to be intoxicated was shouting threats at passers-by. He was arrested and charged with uttering threats and resisting or obstructing a police officer. Premier Tony Wakeham, not going to say what's in that review of the draft energy MOU between the two provinces, Newfoundland, Labrador, and Quebec, but he has promised its final report will be released to the public 2 weeks from today. Up next, we'll have your traffic and weather.
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1: Good Tuesday morning. Beautiful morning for drivers. I've gotten to the bottom of this. We got a text message not too long ago that drivers are at a standstill on Pitts Memorial eastbound, just past the Galway exit. And I just noticed John Rich posted on X that it's a car on fire on Pitts Memorial eastbound at the bottom of the ramp from the Galway roundabouts. And he reports that fire trucks have just arrived on the scene. And some of the drivers are exiting via the Ruth Avenue ramp. Use caution if you're in that area. I hope everyone's okay. That's your VOCM traffic. I'm Jerry Lynn Mackey.
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7: St. John's Metro, rest of the Avalon, Clarenville, sunny and 14 degrees today, clear tonight and sunny again tomorrow and up to 18 degrees, winds 40 or 50 all the way through. Central Newfoundland, sunny today and 14 degrees, sunny and 17 tomorrow, winds around 40 or 50 both days and tonight as well, as temperature goes down to 9 under clear skies. South Coast, sunny and 14 today. Drizzle starts the day tomorrow, but then sun takes over in the afternoon and 17 degrees, winds 40 or 50 all the way through. And the West Coast, Southwest Coast, Northern Peninsula, clearing today with light winds and 13 degrees down to 10 overnight, but sunny and in the mid-teens for tomorrow, winds 40 or 50 for tomorrow. Right now in Metro, we have sunny skies, winds about 35, temperature at 9 degrees. Back with an update at 10, I'm Brian Medore.
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9: Good Tuesday morning and welcome to Open Line, everyone. I am Brian Callahan and that is David Williams back at the controls, and he's just chomping at the bit, waiting for your call on the topics of the day, of which there are infinite. And first of all, shout out to the weather gods today, splitting the rocks in Metro this morning. The temps in the low to mid teens coming on today. As we slowly but surely emerge from what can only be described as a tough and brutal winter. So bring it on. Here it comes. Could get up to 18 or 20 by Thursday. Bring it on. It does a body and the brain good, as we all know, that sunshine. First of all, a little reminder that coming up on Friday, I'm just going to throw this out there at the top of every show, near the end of the show on Friday and the end of the week, we're going to debut the Open Line song. The voters have voted, and I've gotten a few calls saying, yes, love to hear it. So we'll give it a whirl. This is something I wrote about 10 years ago, right while I was writing a book, and it's just been gathering dust since then. But given the job I have now, which I had no idea at the time, I've been given the go-ahead to give it a whirl here on the show, and that's what we'll do this coming Friday, live here in the studio. On Friday, so that's coming. Okay, some rapid fire, just real quick, because as I said, when I have calls, I'm getting to the calls. But before we get to the heavy stuff, let's see. Carolina comes back 2-0 last night down to defeat the Flyers in overtime. That was a tough one for Philly. Almost stole one on the road. They're down now 2-0, while Vegas grabs a 1-0 series lead over the mighty Ducks of Anaheim. And, of course, game one tomorrow night, Habs and Sabres. That's tomorrow night. And on the hard courts, whoa, the Knicks laid a beating on Joel Embiid and the 76ers last night. 137, not a typo, to 98. And I don't know if any, you know, if you're into the ponies and the horses, I meant to mention this yesterday, but, you know, not everyone's into the horse racing. But if you want excitement for your dollar, a horse race like the Kentucky Derby, I don't watch a lot of it, but I will watch the Derby because it is the Kentucky Derby. And to watch the overhead drone of Golden Tempo come from the back, the very last horse from the last two turns to come all the way back and nudge out and win it by a nose was pretty exciting. So I didn't want to let that go. A couple people asked me if I'd seen it. I absolutely did. And yeah, so NJ's too early to even go there with the Blue Jays yet. They're coming around. Injuries are coming, looking a bit better. Some of the injured plague players have been on the field getting their workouts in and that sort of thing. They're down in the trop where we never have much, Jays never have much luck. Even with the new roof on that stadium down there is still brutal. It's like 30,000 skywalks or catwalks that the ball can get knocked into. But anyway, that's that. And look, I want to mention too, on a sports note, the passing of Bernard Fox Reddy, an absolute legend on the soccer pitch in this province with the Holy Cross Crusaders over decades. Like, I grew up watching Holy Cross, you know, as a kid, and they were heroes to me. All the Breens and Farmer Reddy and Fox Reddy. I can't tell you. So deep, you know, my sincerest thoughts and prayers go out to the family of Bernard Fox Reddy, who has passed away, and all you soccer aficionados, even down on the Buren, I'll bet you they're, because, you know, he was loved. He was great. I didn't want to let that go without mentioning it. It just happened to pass by me as I was coming in. And also, John Sterling. I don't know if you've got some Yankees fans out there. The legendary radio voice for the Yankees has passed away in his 80s. Yankees, you know the call. Yankees win! Yankees win! That was what Vladdy was kind of making fun of last year when the Jays ousted the Yanks in the playoffs, when he kind of did that one on social media and that went a little bit viral. Yeah, and of course, we received the sad news yesterday just at the end of the show of the passing of Egg Walters. And I mentioned it on the show. I don't feel like we gave it enough due because it was just at the last minute. But the outpouring for a humble man who did so much you know, humble is what he was, but my gosh, the juxtaposition between how humble he was and how much he managed to accomplish for the food banks of this province and the Community Food Sharing Association. And, you know, you have to nominate, there's a whole process to go through for the Order of Newfoundland to bestow it upon someone, but let's just fast-track this one, hey? A shoe-in, to say the least, although I'm sure he'd be the first to graciously decline. And that was just egg. Let's see, a few other quick ones today. We're expecting the announcement of a new Governor General for Canada, where all the sources seem to point to a bilingual woman to replace Mary Simon, who's been in the job for a few years now. So Prime Minister Carney will make that decision, or that announcement, sorry, later on this morning. We'll keep an eye on that. And of course, this is Red Dress Day. For missing and murdered Indigenous women, of course, to recognize, observed every May 5th in Canada, awareness and remembrance, you know, missing and murdered Indigenous women, girls, Two-Spirit people. So again, it can only be rapid fire because I have full calls here. But of course, if anyone would like to call in and talk about that. And it was a massive day news-wise in as far as mega projects go yesterday, with the provincial government announcing that the... first of all, releasing the benefits agreements and other documents. Believe it or not, it's been 4 hours going through some of them last night, and it's heavy reading, the benefits agreements and the royalty agreements associated with the Bay du Nord project in Equinor and BP Canada, as well as Oilco, of course, with the province. Those are the proponents. And there's a lot of meat on that bone. I went through it last night. I looked at some of the benefits that are in there that absolutely have been mentioned by the Premier and others. But a little bit more detail there, and it gets into it, but we can get into that, of course, at your leisure, if you like. And, of course, the MOU on Churchill Falls and Gull Island and everything, and the expansion. As I mentioned on the morning show a little while ago, I'm impressed that it came in on time. That's one thing. I mean, it's easy to delay these things, especially if you get the sense that the government's not really warm to it. But these things are always delayed. But kudos to the government. It did come in, or at least to the panel. They delivered it on time last Thursday. Unfortunately, now we have to wait 3 weeks to find out how the government feels about it. Even though they feel something about it now, and they probably know exactly how they feel about it right now. So, you know, there's these things, you know, the longer you drag them out, it's just going to be 3 weeks of speculation and rumor. And, you know, it just hangs out there in the ether while we ponder, even though, as we all know, government always knows more than us. So we have to wait for them to express an opinion, even though I'd be shocked if they haven't already made up their minds, to be perfectly brutally honest. And they'll say they have to do due diligence. But there's also a sector of the public out there who believes that, you know, they were never going to approve an MOU that was authored or inked or initiated by a Liberal government. It just wouldn't look good. Now, let's hope that doesn't happen. Let's hope that's not the reason. If they do reject it and they say it's not what we want, then they want to tweak it. And then, of course, it goes off the rails because Quebec is going to want to tweak it. And then we don't know where we'll end up. But they have the advice from the expert panel that they put together. So they have it and they have an idea what they want to do with it, but they're not going to tell us for 3 weeks. So there you go. And let's see, there are issues if you have received your census in the mail. Again, for those who can't do it online, we can get into that. If you've received the census and you're having issues there, we've been receiving some feedback on that level. And artificial intelligence, I'm going to beat that drum every day, even if I just mention it and move on. Because it's one thing, you know, to be concerned about it and, you know, the different things that have been happening on social media with photos and altered and six fingers and whatever you want to call it in the rooms and other things. That's one thing on social media, but, you know, I'll ask again, how much does the province, the provincial government, and the powers that be, the actual government workings, how much is it used right now? I've asked before as a reporter and never gotten a really clear answer, pretty vague. Ministers haven't known really exactly, so if you ask, they'll say, I'll look into it, we're not sure. So I don't know if there's a strict policy and how much we're going to go down the AI route as far as government business goes, but we do so at our peril, just because it's already, the experts and the people who have even invented this stuff say it's gotten ahead of us. So there is that. And again, goes back to the education report and the citations and on and on. And so there are a ton of topics that we can get into, the MSC Baltic on the West Coast, on and on and on. But better than that, let's take a caller. Let's go right to line number eight. You think number one, wouldn't you? That's just me. And Lori Green with the registered speech language pathologist, president-elect, you're on the air.
13: Hi there, Brian. How are you?
9: Oh, you know, it's a whirlwind to say the least. I'm fine. How about yourself?
13: I'm good. Congratulations on taking the helm.
9: Well, thanks. I appreciate it. The support's been great, really. You know, I mean, it's 16 years that Patty had the job, right? So it's not going to happen overnight. But if people will be patient and give me a chance and I get my legs here, we'll see how she goes.
13: Absolutely. Yeah. Thank you for having me this morning. I just wanted to call in because, yes, you mentioned that I'm with the Newfoundland and Labrador Association of Speech Language Pathologists and Audiologists, and I'm the president-elect this year.
9: Yes.
13: And May is our Speech and Hearing Month, so it's the time that we really want to promote the awarenesses of the services that are provided by our speech language pathologists and our audiologists across all regions of our province. And I also want to recognize the experience of people who are living with communication challenges in our province as well. So I thought that this would be a great opportunity to kind of highlight that and speak to your listeners on this.
9: Absolutely. And I can tell you, you have all the ears, no pun intended, I'm sure, right now. And hopefully we'll get the speech as well later as in the form of callers. As you mentioned, you know, communication, a basic human right, yet the access is a real issue, Lori. And I know personally people who've been waiting a long time, you know, and are in the queue, and they may have had, you know, initial assessments and that sort of thing. But for young children and you know, you know, how we, you know, their development as children, and if they have these issues, it's so important to get to them and have them assessed and treated, or at least, you know, some kind of therapy early on. But we know the wait lists are off the charts. What are you hearing?
13: You're right there. So wait lists absolutely are a real thing. And so this is part of the reason why I think it's very important for us, for people across the province, to be aware of the services, because and these are services that are that will benefit people right across the lifespan. So you spoke of our young children. And when a child has the need for assistance with their communication, and then they're faced with a wait list, well, that is super challenging, and it's something that we want to really dig in on that, and hope that we will have further and more services that will be able to access that, so that the people can access services, but right across the lifespan as well, because it's not just the young children that can benefit from our services. We work with people right from birth, right up to the very end. I don't work with children myself, but I work with adults. So I see people on the other side of the spectrum who are needing our services and can benefit from them. So the wait lists are definitely something that is a real challenge for us in our province.
9: What else are you up against these days? I mean, and I can tell you, I mean, it goes back to the school for the deaf even, you know, and the issues there. What kind of communication are you having with government on the concerns that you do have?
13: Well, we do meet on a regular basis, like a couple of times a year, with the government, just to explain ourselves, and so that we, again, the most important thing is an awareness of the services that we provide and the benefit that we can provide and how we fit into both the health system but also the education system. Mm. So we do meet with government on that front, but there can never be enough, and I know that in the past year or two, there has been a bit of a highlight on our services for a variety of different reasons, and we have seen some improvement. And there have been more positions that have been made available within the education system to help out our children there. But we still see these wait lists. So we get some, but it's not. Perhaps we could use more.
9: Yeah, and
13: We also have across the province, we have issues. We've got a lot of vacancies as well, so we're really trying to promote our services across the province too.
9: Yeah, I was just going to say, and staffing shortages are a problem for everybody these days.
13: Got
9: but
13: it.
9: I'm wondering too. It's one thing, you know, staffing, of course, but it seems like the trajectory of people who have these, and even I mentioned children because it's just so important, right? I mean, you have to try to identify it so early on in life so you can have some kind of intervention whereby you may be able to correct any issues that may be there that have been identified. But because, you know, the longer it goes on, the more it becomes permanent for human beings. It's just the way it works. I'm wondering, though, can you keep up with the demand? It seems like, I mean, the issues with kids especially, but as you said, I don't want to leave adults out of the conversation, but it just seems that the numbers are so much higher than they ever used to be. Is it just more diagnosis? Is it more, what is it?
13: Oh, well, I think there's a variety of factors, and absolutely, I know that the wait lists for our younger children at the Janeway and at the other services across the province are absolutely growing as well, and the need is growing year by year. But then, like you say, these children will age out of the healthcare system as young children, and then they move into the education system. So if they're having challenges when they're young children, then that's going to then bleed over into how they are, how they access education systems. And so, yes, we absolutely, our services in the education system then also continues to be needed and explode there. But then on the other side of things, we have an aging population here in Newfoundland, and that's something we all know. We talk about, you know, the gray tsunami or whatnot, and we know that our population, as they get older, then the higher population of people with dementia comes into play, or maybe people who've experienced other neurological issues like stroke or Parkinson's, other things like this. And then, well, something that people may or may not be aware of is that along with anything neurologically speaking, what comes with that? But issues with communication.
9: Oh, absolutely. As you know, the basic human rights, as you state right there in your news release. Lori, only because of the time on the clock and we're a little past a break, I wanted to get you in right off the top. Anything else you want to wrap up with before we say goodbye?
13: Yes, absolutely. I just wanted to say that speech-language pathologists, we are the ones that help out with communication issues, expressing and understanding language, but also swallowing issues. When people have issues with swallowing, we're the people to go to. And our audiologists are the hearing health professionals. They're the ones that identify, diagnose, and they manage hearing loss, tinnitus, balance issues, and we are the ones that provide this healthcare, this communication healthcare service across our province. And if there's any questions, people can absolutely look up and reach out to the Newfoundland and Labrador Association of Speech Language Pathologists and Audiologists.
9: And you are the president elect and a registered speech language pathologist yourself. I can't believe I said all that without tripping over my speech and my words. Look at that. You're the best person to have on the show early in the morning to help me and correct me as I go. Lori, thanks so much. I really appreciate the call. You said it. Communication is key. And if you don't have it at an early age, it could be a problem later on. Really appreciate it. Don't be a stranger to the show.
13: Thank you.
9: Appreciate
13: okay.
9: it. Okay, take
13: Bye-bye.
9: Care. Bye. All right, Dave, let's take that first break. Back, going to talk about, continue the chat about roundabouts from yesterday, right after the break.
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9: And welcome back to the show. Let's go right to line number one. And Anna Penny, you're on the air.
34: Oh, hi, Brian. Thank you for taking my call. Just a couple of quick comments on that roundabout.
9: Okay, so which roundabout? Just for the
34: listeners.
9: Yeah,
34: the one, I'm sorry, up on Port Chisel Cove Road, Major's Path.
9: The one that's currently under construction.
34: Yes. My concern is last year we had 10 months of work on Major's Path. It was shut down. There was heavy-duty traffic, and it was like the whole year was taken up with whatever they were doing at Major's Path. And my feeling is the city of St. John's is no longer the employer. I get the feeling the construction workers are telling the city how long it's going to take, and I don't feel there's any pushback whatsoever from Public Works. I mean, 10 months now for that roundabout. We're talking a major route, the only route to the hotel from the city of St. John's, and now they're going to, they were talking about that culvert. That's taking 12 weeks for a culvert. And I just feel, we're being fed this, platitudes from councillors. Oh, yes, it's going to be hard for the next 10 months, but it'll be worth it in the long run. And I just don't feel taxpayers are getting the respect from the city of St. John's that we should be getting with the taxes that we're paying.
9: It can feel long. There's no question about that, Anna. I've regularly covered council for the last 20 years.
34: Yeah.
9: On and off. It's a Tuesday afternoon thing, Tuesday meetings mostly. But, follow-ups. And, you know, you get into the minutia of, you know, contracts being let and the contractor's own schedules. You're absolutely right. I mean, they kind of are, really, without much choice at the whim of the contractors and their own schedules, who may have other projects and may have other, you know, it's the question is, where is it in the priority chain? And then you weigh it against the importance of that intersection. As you mentioned, I think you said the route to the hotel, you may have meant the airport.
34: Yeah.
9: Yeah. So, no, it's okay. I've got, for someone who trips over the words all the time, no problem. I will just say that, you know, it is a massive intersection and an important one that needs to be fixed. And I don't live right next to it, so it's easy for me to say, as long as it takes whatever they got to do to put something in there that works. Now, the other argument is, you know what, it was probably just fine. It's just that people just don't know how to drive.
34: Yeah. And, you know, everybody talked about making the light turning from, you know, Portugal Cove Road to Major's Pass.
9: Yes.
34: No left turn without the arrow, which seems to work very well on, you know, Thorburn Road. Mm. But the other thing I wanted to say was, I just feel something of this importance, there should be working weekends and evenings. Like, this should get done. It shouldn't take 10 months to get this little roundabout. Like, it just seems, you know, a vast amount of time. If you're in Halifax, they seem to put them together in 3 months, right?
9: Yeah.
34: And it's it just seems to me that, you know, what's going to happen when tourist season starts and people are going to the airport, is there some going to be reminding them, we've got major delays, get there early, even though it's going to cost you more than a taxi, because you're going to be stopped in traffic. It just seems to me it wasn't well planned, and I know, you know, there's probably no good time to do it, but I just think more thought should have went into that. We're not talking something in front of Costco. We're talking, you know, the airport of the capital city.
9: Yeah, and again, you mentioned overnights and weekends, whatever. Listen, it's the airport, which is 24/7. So I'm not sure if they, you know, you can do traffic studies till the cows come home and try to decide when the highest flows are and which direction and all the rest of it. But as you said, right, it's our international airport, and any time of day or night, that can be humming depending on what's coming in and what's going out. So, you know, I don't know. I welcome anyone from the city. This is a Tuesday, so we normally hear from a couple of councillors regularly on a day like today. So we'll certainly put it to them.
34: I know Greg knows what he's already interrupting you know, councillor for the transportation road. So I'm hoping that Greg will come on and probably, you know, give us some better answers than we've been receiving.
9: Yeah, I will quote directly from the area councillor, Jill Bruce, who mentioned, you know, she's been doing this, dealing with this the past 2 years, asking for patients, residents' patience and consideration with this one. She said, it's going to be a major project. It's going to cause a lot of delays. We're not going to sugarcoat it, but it will be the last major construction project in this area for the foreseeable future. I'm not sure that gives you, you know, any solace, but that was the quote last week from the area councillor, Joe Bruce, who's welcome to call and speak to your concerns, absolutely.
34: Okay. Well, that's all I want to get out there, because I know the construction started now.
9: Yeah.
34: And, you know, I'm okay. I can take Major's Path. I don't need to go up Portugal Cove Road. But, it's just when you're out there now and you're trying to visualize people driving through that in the nighttime, I don't envy them. But anyway, thank you for taking my call. I just want to put that out there and speak to you again.
9: No, anyone who goes through it is interested. So I appreciate you bringing it up and making it. I can only touch on all of the topics that are out there, but we rely on you. So, and again, keep a listen. I'm sure we'll hear there will be a couple of responses and counselors on the program this morning before the day's up.
34: Okay, lovely. Thanks, Brian. Take care.
9: Thank you. You too.
34: Bye.
9: All right. You're welcome. Dave, what do you want to do? We're almost at the bottom. You want to take it? Yeah, okay. We'll take that quick break and then come right back with Alicia Hodder with the Stoneville Fish Plant donor. We're going to get an update on her trials with the province right after the break.
0: Call now, 709-273-5211 or 1-888-590-8626. VOCM Open Line will be back in a moment.
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9: And welcome back to the program. Let's see, lines are buzzing here this morning. Let's go right to line number 3. And Brad, you're on the air. Morning,
21: Hi,
9: Brad.
21: Good morning.
9: Hi.
21: Good morning.
9: How are you this morning?
21: Oh, I'm doing great, sir. How are you doing?
9: I'm great. I understand you lost something and you found it, and oh my God, what a story. I'm just going to let you have the floor. Can you tell us what happened with your grad ring?
21: Yeah, so I had a graduation ring. I graduated from Memorial School of Pharmacy back in 2002, and shortly after graduation, I misplaced the ring, and it was very disappointing, and So I misplaced the ring, and then time sort of passed, and I thought I had completely written it off, thought that it was long gone. And then about a month ago, I had received an email from our association, the Pharmacists Association of Newfoundland and Labrador, and they had informed me that they were contacted by a gentleman who sent an email looking for a possible pharmacist. The email was quite vague. And my first kind of response to it was that it seems suspicious to me with all the scams that are occurring these days. So I just sort of said, you know, I don't plan on contacting this person. You can just sort of ignore the email. And the email was just basically saying, like, yeah, looking for a possible pharmacist. They had something in their possession that had some value, a lot of sentimental value and monetary value. And they basically, the name is, you know, Bradley Buckle, won't say my middle initial at this time. They just want to make sure it gets to the right person. And they've had it for over 15 years. Sort of been looking, searching for on and off for the past 15 years to find this person. And it has an interesting story and would like for Bradley to reach out to him. And that's how the email went. And like I said, I just shrugged it off and thought it was suspicious. And then I guess it was maybe the next morning, I received a phone call at work. And it was just this gentleman who had located my place of work and had called me at work.
9: You know, this wouldn't have happened 20 years ago.
21: You know, no,
9: the communication, you know, access we have these days to instantaneously contact someone around the world when you find something. And the guy found it in a pocket of a pair of jeans that he bought at Goodwill. Is that right?
21: Yes, that's right. That's right. So when he called me, he basically said, he introduced himself. His name was Dan, and said that he said, are you missing a grad ring? And I was blown away. I mean, the time has passed a significant amount of time, and it was completely removed from my kind of mind that ring was still out there. And he basically said that, he asked me, you know, did I ever live in Ontario, which we did for close to 5 years. And he said that he bought a pair of jeans at a Goodwill store in Orillia, Ontario, which is roughly where we were living. And he said shortly after he brought him home, he found this ring in the pocket. And he's been searching for me sort of on and off since then. And recently have kind of saw a picture in a Facebook search from that panel, the association that put up me receiving an award, and that's sort of what led him to the email to panel.
9: Yeah, and he even valued it. Hey, he found out it was almost $800, almost $1,000 worth it, but he kept it. He didn't pawn it. And I mean,
21: no.
9: It's gold, right? Is there a good bit of gold in it?
21: There is. Yeah, I think when I got it back in 2002, it might have been cost me around like $350, $400 perhaps.
9: Yeah, but now with the price of gold, it just fascinates me that, you know, we're so lucky. You know, you hear people find a wallet or find something and they hold on, wouldn't return it. There are good people out there, and considering the price of gold these days, you know, the wrong person would have just went and melted that down.
21: Absolutely. And I think that, you know, the story of this is not so much me getting my ring back, but is like really like highlights like this person's character.
9: Absolutely.
21: You know, their integrity, honesty, persistence, and, you know, they're rare characteristics to see in someone. And, it's just a reminder that some really great people out there.
9: Brad, do you remember the morning, like when you lost it? Do you remember going, what did I do with it? And like, did you search for it a couple of days? Were you panicked? Were you upset? Like did you realize you'd lost it when you'd lost it?
21: So I was really disappointed because, I mean, it has a lot of, value with memories and, the hard work I put into my degree and, friendships made and stuff. Mm. And I remember being very disappointed. And my mom would ask me from time to time, like, you know, did you find your ring? Oh, this is so sad. And like, no, mom, I can't. I've looked everywhere for it. Yeah. And just eventually I just sort of, you know, just forgot about it kind of thing. So
9: it's like, mom, please don't ask me. It's hard enough. It's a pit in your stomach, right, that you did. And then to get it back. That's just fantastic. I can only imagine how good it feels. Just one of those unsolved things that finally you can put a bow on it, you know, and you've solved the issue of something that was that sentimentally important to you. It's just fantastic. It's a great story.
21: So now, of course, it has even more value to me just with this, with the memories plus this story and this person, Dan, who I'm very grateful that he, he took the time to continue to try to find me. So it's unbelievable.
9: Yep. Well, Brad, that's fantastic. Congratulations. I don't know. Is that the right word? I don't know. But I'm sure you feel a lot better than you did before. And do you have a connection with this guy now? Or are you going to find a way, to sort of, I don't know. Do you
21: think? Yeah.
9: What do you do, you know?
21: Yeah, no. I've been talking to him and had some phone calls and given my thanks and have something sort of like prepared. I will be sending to him. And again, just about the story, I think it's like, you know, just a reminder for all of us that little things can really make a big difference in someone's life. And just sort of like pay this kindness forward. I think we all need to try to be more kind to people, and it really has a big effect.
9: So is the ring back on, or are you just going to put it away in a safety deposit this time, or what are you going to do with it?
21: I have it stored with my wife's university ring, and it still fits. It still fits me, so I will wear it from time to time, for sure.
9: Great. Well, do you mind if I ask, so you're a pharmacist in the city,
21: Yeah, I work at a pharmacy on Kenmount Road.
9: Right on. So you're just down the road from us. Yeah. I went and got my prescription filled for a knee issue I was having a while back. So maybe even I ran into you. But I'm sure now people coming in might want to have a look at it. So you might have to carry it around with you a bit.
21: Yes, that's a good idea.
9: Brad, appreciate the call. Thanks for the good news story in a news cycle that's not all that great.
21: Thanks so much, and have a wonderful day.
9: Appreciate it. You too. That is Brad Buckle. Look at that. What a great news story that one was. Always looking for the positivity in anything we can have. Where'd you say I'm going? Zipper, going to line 4. And Mike, you're on the air.
8: Hey, good morning, Brian.
9: Morning.
8: I'm calling to get to improve awareness on the need to be zipper merging at a lot of these construction sites where the traffic slowdown is very, very frustrating for everybody, especially, I guess, now that construction of Porch Cove Road there, that's going to become a challenge, no doubt, as the previous caller mentioned. People are just not zipper merging. I've always done it. But it comes with some stress because people are blowing their horns, they're putting their fingers at the window. Man, if we were allowed to carry weapons, I wouldn't be able to talk to you today.
9: Don't go there.
8: I'm telling you, it's people behave badly when you zipper merge. So, I question myself, like, am I doing the right thing? Right? I must be wrong. There's so many people not doing it. So I called one of the contractors. I said to the manager there, I said, what's the deal? Are we supposed to be zipper merging? There's no signs telling us to. In fact, there's a sign saying no passing. And he kind of chuckled. He said, I understand what you're saying. I won't name that contractor. That wouldn't be appropriate. But he said, the general expectation is that everybody should be zipper merging. The assumption is there's a general acceptance and awareness that zipper merging is necessary. He said that with respect to the signage, under the contract, they have to follow a manual issued by the Government Work Service Transportation or whatever they're called these days. They have to follow his manual, which says they must have no passing sign. So I can understand the confusion, right? How do you zipper merge and not pass? So that's a bit of a dilemma that's out there. I just went up Porcelain Cove Road, sure enough, single lane of traffic. I did my zipper merge. When I got up to the end, there was big gaps between the cars. I filled in the hole. It's much more efficient. Anybody can do a quick search on the internet. You'll find studies done that demonstrate zipper merging is more efficient. And again, I came down there to Ring Road moments ago. A big long line, a single lane, the other lane. Some people were doing it. I was surprised. There was maybe a dozen there. But the other lane was like a kilometer long. Both lanes should be filled top right up, and so we can merge in and get as efficient movement of traffic as we can, you know. And we just need more awareness out there, I think, and I hope I'm not wrong, but, you know, maybe someone from the government, the minister responsible, can, you know, get the word out there. We could use some signage that tells people to zipper merge. We could use some commercials. God forbid we use AI for that. I think, there's room for improvement and helping us move our traffic more efficiently through these construction zones and reduce the stress for everybody involved, you know?
9: Yeah, Mike, you know, you can have all the awareness you want, but when it comes to driving, if you don't have patience and politeness and courteousness and people not in a rush and don't give a damn about anyone else on the road because they have to be there in 2 minutes, it's not going to matter a rat's you know what. It's just the lack of patience, the lack of courtesy on the roads right now is off the charts. It's, you know, whether it's the cars pulling up on half on the sidewalk with the flashers on to deliver food, whether it's people who don't use their indicators, whether it's people who, it's on and on and on. The rat race is real right now. And you're asking a lot of humanity with the pressures that are on people these days, you know, whether it's, you know, let's just say two or three of those drivers are trying to get to the grocery store and all they're thinking about is, do I have enough to cover the groceries for tonight? And you never know what's going on in the mind of the person driving the other car. They are in their own bubble. You're in your own bubble. You can't make assumptions. And it's just not worth the stress and anxiety. And, you know, you'd think a simple thing like zipper merge. All I do is, I'll tell you this, I find routes around this city that, A, have no have no traffic lights. And if I can get from one end to the other, I leave 20 minutes early. I mean, honestly, the stress of driving these days, it is a bone. I used to love driving, and I do not love it anymore.
8: Yeah, certainly I agree. And
9: there's my rant.
8: That shows true every day in our city here now. And I guess

0: The stress of driving these days, it is a bone. I used to love driving, and I do not love it anymore.
1: Yep, certainly there's, I agree. And
0: there's my rant.
1: That shows true every day in our city here now. And I guess the general stress of life just shows up there through that.
0: It does,
1: through that activity. But another example, Brian. This one is ridiculous. I was heading to between here and Whitburn just a few years ago. There was a lot of pavement being scratched up and replaced. Saw this very long line. Like the line of sight I had must have been 3 kilometers for sure. One single lane the whole way. We pulled out, dodged along, slow. People pulled out in front of me to stop me. I had to go to the shoulder to get around.
0: Yeah.
1: One guy.
0: People take it personally, Mike. Sorry, I didn't mean to interrupt, but people take it personally. What are you taking personally? Anyway, sorry, continue.
1: Exactly. One guy stopped, gets out, comes back to give me a holler through the glass, and you know it didn't get any physical activity or anything like that, but it was tense. I continued on. I went around, I continued on, found another car parked. I actually went to the window and asked the guy, is he moving ahead to do the zipper merge? And he was in a racket with his wife over it.
0: Well, there you go. As I said, you don't know what's going on in the other vehicle, right?
1: Yeah, and my last comment is, I get to the end of this line, and now I marked it later on with the odometer here. It was 8 kilometers, no kidding. Single lane, 8 kilometers. I got to the end of the lane, where the construction was. All the equipment was off the road into the little pit there alongside. All the guys were in the trucks leaving, and there was still a single line of traffic, and each vehicle just taken off from that line. Still nobody pulled out into that open lane to kick off and alleviate that alleviate that stress. So it was ridiculous. I sailed through an 8 kilometer lineup with essentially little or no delay, except for the unpleasant people who tried to put a stop to it. You know. So anyway, the more we can talk about it, the better. I'd really like to see someone from either some industry association call in or traffic safety call in. Certainly, government who clearly communicate what the expectations are, but we could be moving traffic a lot better than what we're doing now if we just zipper merge, folks, please.
0: Yeah, Mike, you've done your job. You've done your part. You've put it out there. It's important. I can talk about it all day, but it just becomes white noise to some people. We need callers like you actually on the road right now talking about it. And not just this. Driving in general, people have to get a grip. And I don't mean on the steering wheel. I mean, you just need to really, you know, you have to prepare yourself for taking to the roads these days. It can't be a secondary thought. It really can't. If you're behind the wheel, yes, there's pressures. Yes, there's an appointment to get to. Yes, there's work to get to. Yes, you're going to go pick your kids up from school, whatever it is. But, you know, the same people who are whizzing through the school zones are the parents who complain about cars passing school buses. I mean, the hypocrisy knows no end. Mike, sorry, I took up a bit there at the end. But look, you've done your part. I appreciate the call. Let's see if we can get one of those powers that be on to speak to this and give it even more awareness.
1: Final comment, Brian, if I may.
0: Yeah, sure.
1: Right now, up on the Outer Ring Road, people are in this single line. They're listening to us right now. I'm saying, if that lane adjacent to you is empty, pull out right now, move over, and zipper merge. That is what you're supposed to do.
0: Yep.
1: Please go ahead.
0: But check your mirrors.
1: Thank you.
0: Thank you. Take care, Mike.
1: Yeah, right
0: okay,
1: on.
0: Thanks.
1: Bye-bye.
0: Big topic there. Look forward to anyone's comments. Dave, let's take that break. We're back with, let's see, we got Ben on for Ben with 4SNL. Look forward to that. And yes, hotter as shellfish. Looking forward to that too, right after the break.
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6: And welcome back to the show. Let's go right to line number two. And Alicia Hutter, you're on the air.
7: Hi, good morning. How are you?
6: Good morning, Alicia. I'm fine. I wish I'm probably a little better than you in your frustration these days because I've been following what you are up against regarding outside buyers and processing licenses. And the Fisheries and Aquaculture Department. So you're the proprietor out at Hodder's Shellfish, correct, in Stoneville?
7: Yes, that's right, yes.
6: So for people who haven't been following it, you've been having more than a few problems with, as I've just said, processing, being able to process individual species such as your shellfish. I do know, I think the last I heard from the department was they were developing some kind of new application process to streamline so people can process more species. But does that give you any confidence that your particular dilemma can be solved?
7: Well, they have created a new streamlined application process, and there was a couple of page, you know, application that I had to fill out and, of course, pay the application fee. So I did all of that.
6: How much was the fee, if you don't mind me asking?
7: $2,500.
6: Oh, my God.
7: Yeah.
6: Okay. Continue. I'm glad I asked.
7: So, anyway, so I have all of that done. I also have, I have everything submitted that I need to submit. It's into the department, and I am waiting for the, you know, quote-unquote streamline, so we'll see where it goes from there. I wanted to call in today mainly just because I told you that I was going to call back and keep you in the loop of things, and I just wanted everyone else in the province to know that, you know, I haven't dropped the ball on it. We are still waiting. I've done everything that I need to do, and I'm basically waiting on approval. I feel like I'm writing emails and calling the Department of Fisheries so often that I feel like I'm probably getting on their nerves. So I said, okay, well, I'm going to stop that for a little bit now, and now I'm going to, I can't just lie down and wait. Do you know what I mean? When you deal with government, I've been dealing with it for so, you know, a long time. I understand that you can't, there are so many pressing issues that it's very easy to lose yourself in the bottom of a pile if you give up the fight. So I don't want to do that, but I do want to, you know, I'm not saying anything bad about them right now. They have it on their desk. They confirmed to me yesterday it was on their desk. So I'm waiting, I guess, for an approval. We have been doing upgrades to our facility this season, major upgrades, and I guess I'm being very persistent with them, because if I could get the approval that I'm waiting for, then I would be able to better spend my money. Do you know what I mean? Like if they told me that, you know, yes, I can be approved, then the equipment that I'm buying, I could buy, say, a little bigger or a little more geared towards another fishery as well.
6: Sure.
7: All of these things are very, very expensive. It's
6: a commitment that you make, and if you're going to make the investment, you need certainty. You need business certainty. What am I going to be able to legally do? And these days, you know, with the margins for profit and expenses so tight, given everything that's going on, you know, the quicker you can get certainty, and you're a business trying to make a go, and you have the potential, so the waiting must be killing you.
7: Oh, it's killing me. It's absolutely killing me. And it's breaking my heart for the employees that I have. Do you know what I mean? And it angers me when I listen to the radio and I listen to the news and I see people in the grocery stores, and it angers me, because I know that I have an opportunity. I can't fix Newfoundland's problems, but I can fix a lot of problems for a lot of people here. You know, it was only just last weekend I went to Grand Falls, and I wanted to stop into the store, and I wanted to stop to the grocery store. And so I took my cart like everyone else would do, and I walked around the grocery store, and I couldn't help but remember a time when I could, with my small children, go into a grocery store. You'd have a cart in front of you for your groceries, and all your kids piled up in the, you know, the cart behind you. And you would pick up your groceries for the week or whatever.
6: Yeah.
7: And then, you know, you bag them all up and you come out and you're good. I seen so many people, and not only just seniors anymore. Now it's everyone. I see them with the little tiny small carts with a little note in their hand, and going and looking at the meat, mm-hmm. and going and looking at the fruit, and not able to do it, like not able to buy one thing. If they get there and they see it and it's not on that note, they can't do it.
6: The bare minimum. People are,
7: everything is so expensive.
6: Picking up the bare minimum, just the essentials to get to the next paycheck. I know exactly what, I see it all the time too. And I'll admit, even I'm looking at it. I mean, you got to. I've got other expenses coming up, you know, things that I've planned for. So I'm watching it. Everybody is watching it. It's ridiculous when you look at the prices. And you have about 24 employees or so?
7: I have about 30. You know what I mean? I've lost a couple since the whole sea urchin collapse, but you know, that's another can that I'm sick and tired of kicking. I'm sick and tired of that one. But either way, I've lost a couple. But I'm confident that they'll come back. You know what I mean? I don't know about them specifically, but I mean, I will. I have a workforce enough. I have enough people around me that would so much appreciate to have a job where they don't have to spend all of their wages in gas to go back and forth, you know, to say to Gander or Grand Falls or different places that I know that. I know that I could do this, but I can't offer them anything if I don't have anything to offer. And that's all I'm asking for. And I mean, maybe a lot of this is, I'll say, politics, but I don't know what politics has to do with this. This is people's survival. Mm. I have a building. I'm not asking anything from anybody, only a permission. That's it. You know, if it doesn't work, that's on me. That's not on anybody else.
6: I certainly get the impression that the provincial government, this new government, is listening. And they are. They have these good intentions to look at things like this and make exceptions and find ways around them and work with you or any government. Like, that's on the desk there now. You're calling in now. Yeah. The urgency is real. You know, I just can't. I can't believe that they're giving it short shrift. I certainly hope they're giving it all the attention it deserves, especially as you said, for the employees that really. And fuel is non-negotiable. You have to get fuel, or you can't get there. So,
7: that's right.
6: Alicia, look, I'm right at the news. Sorry, I'm right at the news. I'm right on this, but I'll give you a minute to wrap up. Go for it.
7: Okay. I just want to say that I am also very confident in this new government, and I have all of my faith put in them, and I understand they have a job to do, and I respect and everything, and they are good. They work with me, and they answer my calls every single day. Do you know what I mean? So I do have faith, and I hope that in the short little while, I can call you back, and we can celebrate. I really hope that. But I just want everyone to know that I'm still fighting, I'm still on this end, and I'm going to do what I say I'm going to do.
6: And I love the fact that you're still out there talking about it, even though the application is before government. There should be no, you know, holding that against you. You're advocating for you, you're letting people know you're working on it, and let's hear from government and know they're working on it too. Alicia, thanks so much. Good luck with your operation out there and all your employees.
7: All righty, thank you very much, Ron. You have a great day.
6: Thanks, you too. All right, Dave, off to the news. Let's do it.
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10: At 10 o'clock, we have sunshine, but breezy out there in Metro, and temperature at 10 degrees. Good morning. I'm Brian Madore. A local company is developing a new communication system that'll help keep people informed during emergency situations. Gnosis founder Kaylee Hogan acknowledges the recent Auditor General's report that highlighted how only 9% of communities across the province have community plans in place. She argues that last summer's wildfires didn't just show a lack of planning, it also highlighted how information can break down across households. Their system, known as Civic, aims to address that. She says the platform will help keep information connected at a community level so that there is not a breakdown in communication.
11: So we're rolling it out. We're testing it with households, and we want to put a focus on getting people connected early. Again, prevention is key. With that network in place, hopefully if something does happen again this summer, we're ready to roll. So I've been in contact with the minister's office because we've had such an uptake already in the sign-ups. And what we're seeing across the board is that mainly like 86% of the people that have signed up so far are really concerned about being vulnerable and in remote communities across this land in Labrador.
10: A Hall of Fame soccer player from St. John's who helped Holy Cross to the National Men's Championship in 1988 has died. Bernard Fox Reddy played his entire career with the Red and Gold, many years as captain. In 1970, he suited up for Memorial University and was runner-up for Provincial Player of the Decade. He also coached youth soccer for many years. Brian, one of his children, says he left an impact on everyone he met and that he was passionate about soccer and loved the game. He is resting at Call's Funeral Home until tonight. Service is scheduled for tomorrow morning from St. Teresa's in Mundy Pond. Provincial government has opened the application process for communities to host the Newfoundland and Labrador Games. The Games, a week-long multi-sport event held once every couple of years, are for people aged 11 to 18 and alternate between summer and winter. Applications are now open for communities to host the 2028 winter, 2030 summer, and 2032 winter games. More information at vocm.com. And Memorial University has once again been recognized for its efforts to attract new grads to practice in rural areas. The university recently received a National Rural Medical Education Award for its rate of matching graduates to rural family medicine. It's the sixth time that Munn has received the award in the last 8 years. It is 4 minutes after 10. Up next, I'll have your weather forecast.
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10: St. John's right through to Clarenville, sunshine, mid-teens today, winds up around 50. Clear skies tonight, winds around 40, and then more sunshine tomorrow, winds still brisk around 50, and temperature into the high teens, same thing for Thursday. Central Newfoundland, sunny for the next couple of days, temperatures 15, 16 degrees, wind winds 40 or 50. South coast, sunny and mid-teens today. Clear tonight, winds 40 or 50. Wednesday starts off kind of drizzly, but sun in the afternoon. High of 17, winds at 40. West coast, southwest coast, northern peninsula. Clear today, light winds 13 degrees. Sunny and mid-teens for tomorrow with winds at 40. Goose Bay, sunny at 11 today. Sunny 13 tomorrow. Winds at about 40 all the way through. For Lab West, cloudy, light winds and 6 degrees today. Rain moving in tonight. Things start to improve on Wednesday. And the North Coast, cloud and 2 today. Snow overnight, light snow tomorrow morning, but sun in the afternoon. Right now in Metro, we do have a lot of blue sky out there. Temperature is at 10 degrees. Winds at about 40, 45. Back with an update at 11 o'clock for VOCM News. 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
6: Hey, welcome back to the show. Just going real quick comment back on the zipper merging topic, blowing up a little bit here on my in my email. Quote from Mike, the simple fact is that the majority of the public believe, quote, zipper merging is butting in line, no matter what the official position is. Agree 1,000%. Let's go right to line number one. Ben Oates, you're on the air.
16: Good morning, Brian. How are you this morning?
6: I'm getting there. The weather is the weather is absolutely helping, Ben.
16: Yeah, no, absolutely. I'm looking forward to taking the dog out later on. You know, hopefully we've rounded the corner, but I'm not putting the shovel away quite yet. Last time I did that, we got 20 centimeters.
6: Yeah, me too. I take him up from outside the back door and put him up in the front porch, and I'm not doing it. I refuse. I'm just going to...
16: Yeah, it might be middle of July, but I'm, you know, can't jinx it. Right. Anyways.
6: Yeah, introduce yourself, Mike, for people who don't know the Forcinell and that sort of thing. Or, sorry, Ben.
16: Absolutely. So, for your audience, I'm Ben Oates. I'm chair of Force Newfoundland Labrador. Force is an acronym, stands for Friends of Renewable Churchill Energy. We're a group of young people here in Newfoundland and Labrador who, in the wake of the 2025 election, became concerned about the future of the development of the Churchill River, and we decided to get together, pen an open letter, and get some activism going. Basically, keep, you know, add a youth voice, add a positive voice in support of developing the Churchill River, because we know there was a lot of negativity, there was a lot of noise around it. We wanted to add a supporting voice, and I'm basically just calling in today, as you know, as you mentioned in your preamble, the government is approaching the May 19th deadline they've set for themselves to release the report. So I wanted to call in and basically just give my 2 cents on that and give Force's 2 cents.
6: Let's hear it.
16: So, you know, we're glad to see the government's tone has shifted more towards reality in terms of these discussions. When they were running, you know, this was a terrible deal, rip it up, have a referendum, et cetera, et cetera, et cetera. But as time has gone on, I think they've seen the light a little bit as to how these sorts of negotiations actually go. You know, they ran on a mandate of running a sanity check on this MOU, and we've got that upcoming. You know, we're cautiously optimistic that because the panel consisted of Dr. Holburn, who's an economics professor, and Mr. Hulkinson, who's experienced in the utilities sector, we're confident that it's going to return an overall net review of the deal. I mean, there is one person on that panel who I've not named, Mike Wilson, who has been openly against the MOU before he was ever appointed to the panel. And I liken that to going before the Court of Appeal when one of the judges has already told you he hates your guts. So, you know, we understand that there's going to be some things that this new government wants to change. You know, public policy dictates what Crown corporations do. There's going to be some changes. But, you know, what ForceNL is looking for right now is we want to get the negotiations back moving. In fact, I hope they're moving right now. We want a deal that, you know, there's going to be some levers that they're going to want to pull, but make sure those levers are based in reality, i.e., let's stop talking about AI data centers. Let's stop talking about building another maritime link and all that stuff. Let's realize that the only partner for developing Gull Island joint venture and all these things is Quebec. It is Hydro-Quebec. Let's recognize that at present, right now, you know, this is what we want to see in the report. We want to see the report recognize that right now we have a willing partner in Quebec, governed by the CAQ, the Coalition Avenir Quebec. Like it or not, there's a technical deadline in terms of when they need this power. They need a 10, 15 years out, so we need to get moving soon. But there's also a political deadline. Now, politicians this, politicians that. But there is a political deadline because if And we don't know what's going to happen, but if the Parti Québécois gets in power in Quebec, they're not going to be a willing partner. And I think that the government needs to recognize that. So basically, that's the three things we're looking for out of this committee report. There's going to be some levers that they want to change. What levers are they going to pull? Is the deal based in reality? Are we going to get negotiating again? And, you know, yeah, that's basically the 2 cents. We want to get this thing going, because just for your audience's, sorry to ramble on a little bit, but for your audience's perspective, the construction, you know, never mind the ownership structure, et cetera, et cetera, et cetera. We can imagine that that's what they're going to want to change. Never mind all that. The construction phase of this alone is going to make Bédanord look like the appetizer. It's going to eclipse Hebron and Hibernia in terms of how much construction activity is going to go on. It's going to be, you know, it's going to provide short-term value to the province up the yin-yang because of, you know, when you have these high-paying technical trades jobs, the economy does well. You just look at how the province did in the wake of, you know, the 90s and early 2000s oil boom. Couple that with what we at Force believe is a fair value proposition in the MOU, and what I believe the government will negotiate is, I mean, I hope they negotiate a fair value proposition for Newfoundland and Labrador. There's short-term and long-term value here. And we want them to get it moving because we bloody well need that project. And I think that the government first thought they could get away with not having it, but it seems that Premier Wakeham and Minister Parrott have seen the light.
6: I'd say seen the light, seen the books, Ben. You know,
16: yeah,
6: that's what happened. As far as I'm concerned, you know, they knew it was bad, but it's not. It's one thing to think it's bad politically until you get in, you have the power. Now you have to think economically, and they've seen the books. They know the situation we're in. We all know the situation. You can't hide the budget. You can't hold on to that for 3 weeks after getting it and say we'll let you know, which is what they're doing with the MOU. And that's fine. Look, you know, there are technical things they have to do with it. I get that. But the fact that they've said we have it, but we're not going to form an opinion, I mean, look, you know, that kind of stuff. It's just the little things like the delays. And look, the Liberals were absolutely right. They saw it coming. We are blessed. We have the three prongs, right? We have the fossil fuel that still is necessary, and I don't need to go into all the reasons why we need that right now and what it's doing for our provincial bottom line in revenue. But we also have the renewable from Churchill and Gull, and then you have the critical minerals, which are just waiting in the offing for all the approvals and to dig up Labrador and many different places on the island. So it is on bus, but I'm with you. This is the project I really believe that they've seen the light on, as you have said. I agree. And again, this isn't partisan at all. This is reality. When you look at the books, that's when it sort of really hits home. Reality kicks in. It's like, we do have this at our fingertips. This can solve it, and we can still do the other things. The only question I worry about is how much the question in their minds is, how do we save face in the political realm? You know what I'm saying?
16: I mean, yeah, I'm going to let the politicians make the hay out of it. They're going to figure it out. We saw, you know, not to throw a dig, but we saw what they did with Bédanord, right? They have no problem, I won't call it reneging, but they have no problem dressing up their campaign promises versus what they actually do in government as being the same thing. We'll leave it there. I'll leave the politicians to make hay out of it, but yeah. I'm hoping, for the love of God, that they are willing to, you know, I won't call it backpedaling, but, you know, to crystallize their messaging around this, crystallize their strategy. Because, yeah, I'm gonna give them some credit and say that the Premier has been a little bit more firm in what they're doing, i.e. he's been saying, yes, we're going to get back to the negotiating table.
6: I agree.
16: We're going to do this and all that stuff. And that, I'm happy to see that. And credit to the government. That's all Force has been asking this whole bloody time. It's just, what is your plan? And for a long time, we didn't have one, and now they do. So hats off to Premier Wakeham. Hats off to Minister Parrott. I think I genuinely do. We had a good meeting with Minister Parrott there a few months ago. I genuinely do believe they want this deal done. And what we're looking for in this committee report is basically just a sanity check. And if it's not a sanity check, then, you know, tell us, you know, memorandums of understanding, they're napkin sketches. We tell us what your goalposts are and navigate towards them and get this bloody thing built. Because you make a good point about the big three. We can say that the offshore is self-sufficient, but to develop those critical minerals, what do you need?
6: Exactly.
16: A lot of power. And none of that gets happened. None of that gets done unless we build Gull Island, unless we do the Churchill Falls 2, unless we do the CF1 expansion upgrade program. So they need to get moving. That's what we want to see. Get this thing going. Let's roll.
6: Yeah, I think one of the hardest things is whenever they say, we just need to get the best deal. And who says it's the best deal? Ultimately, the government's going to decide if it's the best deal. So the question is, when does it become a best deal? And that's out of our control. And the other question is, you know, Danny has already, Danny Williams, the former premier, has already said the MOU is dead. So it'll be interesting to see whether or not that holds true or not. Ben, I'm right at the break. Really appreciate the call and the perspective from your group with Force NL. I mean, it's necessary. You know, the more informed opinion we have on this, the more important it is.
16: Thank you very much, Brian. And just to your listeners' sake, I'd just say this. You know, there's a lot of noise going around about this issue. Try to get your information from reputable sources, a.k.a. don't believe everything you see on Facebook.
6: You're preaching to the converted there. Thanks, Ben, very much. Appreciate the call.
16: Take care. Bye-bye.
6: Take care. Bye. All right. Right at the break, back with Rob Strong right after the break.
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6: And welcome back to the show. One quick note, and yes, I thank Chad. Not that we spoke about the fishery back in the last half hour, and I certainly didn't mean to leave it out of the conversation of the important prongs that this province has. In the stable as far as resources go, but I was speaking more in the realm of projects that are on the horizon. But no, Chad, your point is well taken. The $1 billion fishery, we broke records in the past year, $1.3 billion in the last year. So the fishery is most certainly crucial, will always be, depending on how we fish it, I guess that's the best way to put that. But I look for more comment on that. Let's go right to line number three. Rob Strong, you're on the air.
1: Hey, Brian, good morning, and thank you for calling. How are you?
6: I'm great, and thanks for being available, because it was a big day yesterday. And, Rob, you're not going to believe this, but I actually sat down for a few... I didn't sit down. I stand up when I do any work, because I get too comfortable. But I went through some of the benefits agreements last night. I went through the royalty agreement. It's pretty heavy stuff. But, you know, so the devil is in the details, you know, the $100 million... that's there for different infrastructure and surf projects, so, such as the subsea, and the commitments, you know, to do whatever they can in this province, on and on and on it goes. Have you had any chance at all to dig through the Bay du Nord documents?
1: Well, I haven't touched the royalty agreement, and I haven't touched the agreement that discusses the Newfoundland option to purchase an equity position in Bay du Nord. But I have gone through the, and you're correct, lengthy document. I've gone through the 10-page benefits agreement at least once, but it's such a comprehensive agreement. It encompasses so much. It needs a further review, but... there it is. You talked about surf, and for your audience, we're into buzzwords again, Brian. We're into surf. We're into Christmas trees.
6: I saw that. I had to do a double take on the Christmas trees when I was looking down at the turrets and all that stuff, and the topsides, and the requirements for person hours and all that thing. And I saw Christmas trees, and I know it's an industry thing, but I chuckled.
1: I can understand the frustration of the John Q. public who are not involved in this industry when it comes to the acronyms we use in this business. But basically, a Christmas tree is somewhat of what we used to call a blowout preventer stack. Hmm. And that is basically a piece of equipment that sits at the top of the well, which controls the flow of the oil up and down. And Christmas tree, meaning it has several sort of branches, several arms, several extrusions on the side, so it looks a bit like a Christmas tree, and which really introduces the whole topic of what we're going to do in Newfoundland and what we're not going to do in Newfoundland. I guess the agreement, and I'm just pulling up the appropriate section now, but it talks about, let me see, section 4.3 point whatever, and basically talks about topsides.
6: Yes.
1: And it says, quote, the province's policy is that what can be fabricated in the province shall be fabricated in the province.
6: And B.
1: However, the next, and I'm talking about topsides here, yeah. And the next clause, or the next item says, the proponents, mm-hmm. which of course is Equinor, 60%, and BP, 40%. So the proponents have advised that due to project execution risk, the proponents are unable to commit to fabricating topside components in the province.
6: And then...
1: That was something that was hoped for.
6: Yeah. And it's spelled out there now, right? So
1: it's gone.
6: Yeah, and I was looking at that, and the next line, which I had, it's funny. That's a big document, Rob, and you picked out the exact same portion that I did. And
1: can we say great minds think alike?
6: Oh, I think so. Well, that would be pretty...
1: How about fools never differ?
6: Oh, both would work. Both are apropos. But just to be spoken in the same knowledge, same realm with your knowledge. But the next line, of course, says, in lieu of fabricating topside components in the province, if we can't do it, to assist with increasing capacity, competence, and competitiveness of the facilities worked on the province to perform fabrication. Desirable for maritime. Now, where's the last line? Shall provide the province with funding for strategic investments in aggregate amount of $200
1: million. Over 5 years, where aggregate amount shall be payable in installments on the dates and the amount set out in Exhibit B.
6: So that's the trade-off.
1: $200 million for as the government has announced, for a floating dry dock, which is extremely beneficial in the way of servicing some of the offshore stuff and non-offshore stuff. So a floating dry dock allows a lot of these. For instance, Brian, the big orange vessels that most people see down the waterfront, they're too big to fit in New Dock right now. So when they have to come out of the water, which they do every 5 years or so, they have to go outside the province. So now we'll be able to do that inside the province. The floating dry dock will also be able to dry dock some of the new naval vessels that are coming. So it's a trade-off. It's not the first example of a trade-off. Previous trade-off was done on the Hebron project when Exxon decided not to build a drilling support module at Marystown, and they committed, I think it was $250 million to the province. So this is not uncommon.
6: And the dry dock is mobile, which should be mentioned. I mean, it can go anywhere.
1: It can go anywhere, but it can also service to take vessels out of the water, which is key. And obviously with the new submarines coming out, if a submarine gets in trouble and has to be dry docked, you put it into this floating dry dock and you bring it along to the wharf. The fancy word these days is the quay, but you and I are old enough to call it the wharf.
6: Yeah. They're allowed in there about the quayside work and that sort of thing.
1: Yeah, so it allows the submarine to come up to the deck, up to the level of the deck, and therefore the submarine can skid off onto land, and you can do the necessary dry docking on it.
6: I did notice,
1: Brian, a couple of things I wanted to touch on, if I may, and I try not to be too long because I know you got lots of callers. But the overall direct revenue, and you may or may not read this in the thing, but the direct revenue, the project, the Bay du Nord project, and remember, Bay du Nord is five separate fields. People need to understand that it's not like a Hibernia or a Hebron, whereby you drill down into a particular reservoir. In this case, in the Flemish Pass, Bay du Nord is five separate fields, and Equinor and their partner BP have decided to develop just two of them at this stage, with the potential to add the other three as we go on. But just the two of them, I think Bay du Nord is the name of one field, and I think Capahaydin or Cambriol is the other one, but it's up to generate $6.4 billion in direct revenue. Employment guarantees over 31 million person hours of work. Most of the subsea components will be fabricated in Newfoundland, the $200 million you talked about, and the province has the option to take a 10% equity. Yep. Now, when we turn to subsea, we're talking about manifolds. We're talking about riser bases let me talk about SURF very quickly.
6: Yes, the subsea stuff.
1: Subsea umbilical risers and flow lines. What that means is that in the Bay du Nord field, there's flow lines that go between the different drill centers. And in those, the oil flows from one drill center to another center to a riser on the ocean floor, and from the riser base, there's a series of flexible hoses that go up into the FPSO. So subsea umbilicals are the control cables that go from the FPSO down to the wellheads that open and close valves and inject chemicals and so on. So SURF is the buzzword for most floating production systems, and certainly is the buzzword for Bay du Nord.
6: People would probably think of it as the tiebacks, right? I mean, these tiebacks are probably more common to people's vernacular.
1: Thank God you're informed, Mr. Callahan. You got all the buzzwords for sure.
6: I ain't coming on this show without it.
1: Well, you know, in water depths such as Bay du Nord, which is probably 600-800 meters in the narrowest or the shallowest, and up to 1,200-1,400 meters, it's all subsea tiebacks. You can't afford to have a structure, a GBS in that kind of water depth, so you have a floater. And how do you get the oil back? You tie it back. In other words, you find 20 kilometers away, you might find 200 million barrels. 200 million barrels doesn't justify a new building, but boy, if you can tie it back, i.e. run a pipeline from that area back to the FPSO, then you can increase the economics of your field substantially. The other thing I like about this agreement is the, and I know Equinor very well. I mean, I've been going back and forth to Norway for years, and Equinor, as you may know, is owned, I think, 68% by the Norwegian government. But what I like about the wording in this, and the proof is in the pudding, but what I like about is their desire to communicate to the supply community, to do supplier development seminars, to provide. And here's a good example. If Equinor awards a contract, or sorry, Equinor goes out with what we call an expression of interest if they want something built, and companies respond to that expression of interest, and those that meet the criteria are then get a bid document. Well, potential subcontractors need to know who's going to be bidding on that contract, because that's when subcontractors have a chance to sell their wares. If you're selling widgets into a component, you got to know it during the bidding stage. And it appears that Equinor are going to follow that procedure, and that's very, very beneficial, because you know the early worm gets the bird, or the early bird gets the worm. However it goes, you got to get involved early on. There's a lot of language in there about supplier development initiatives, about full and fair opportunity, the Atlantic Accord. So as we started off this conversation, there's a hell of a lot in this document, and it's going to take a while to go through. But in principle, accepting the fact that it's just not practical or feasible to do topside modules in Newfoundland, I use the example of a welder. A welder bull arm is roughly about $6,000 a month. A welder in Singapore is $1,600 a month. So if you're an oil company and you're trying to make some money, where are you going to build your topsides? You're not going to build it in Newfoundland, unfortunately.
6: And you know, and I'll let you go on this and your comment, but one of the interesting parts of the document that I spent some time on was the dispute resolution section, because, you know, it's fine to say that if we determine it can't be, well, who determines? You know, you're going to have these disputes where it can become a gray area as to whether or not some work, procurement, can be done here and can't be done here. And there could always be, and I've found in these documents, resolute disputes and how they resolve them and not hold up the project in lieu of is a massive part of any contract like this. But just overall, and what's your, give me your, out of, it's not fair, but out of scale of 1 to 10, what do you give it?
1: I certainly give it a 7.5.
6: There you go.
1: Maybe an 8.
6: Yeah.
1: And one of the major reasons, of course, is that this is the first development in the Flemish Pass.
6: Yeah.
1: And that's critical. Yeah. I mean, the Jeanne d'Arc Basin, the area where Hibernia and Hebron and Terra Nova and White Rose are, I don't think there's a lot of big, what we call elephants, 500 million barrels or so left. So we have to look to new basins. And once you get one development, like we got as Hibernia, once we got Hibernia, other developments came along.
6: Yeah.
1: So I think it's critical to have a new development in a new basin, because I think, you know, elephants never travel alone. I used that example back in 2015 when I was in Guyana, when a reporter asked me, Mr. Strong, he said, rumored that Exxon has got a 500 million barrel fine. How do you class that? And I said, I class that as an elephant in the world of oil and gas, 500 million barrels. And I said, never forget that elephants never travel alone. And lo and behold, look what's happened down in Guyana there now. If five FPSO is producing a million barrels. So I think the important thing for people to gather is that the development of Bay du Nord may indeed spur further developments in the Flemish Pass, and that's what we need. We need some more big developments to keep the revenues flowing, keep the royalties flowing, and keep the creation of jobs. And what this doesn't address, and I'm sorry I'm going on for so long, but what this doesn't address is the long term. You know, Equinor will be looking for 5 new supply boats to run this platform. They'll be looking for helicopters. They'll be looking for catering crews. They'll be looking for mud companies and cement companies and diving companies and catering companies.
6: Spin-offs are incredible.
1: phenomenal. So yes, the construction activity is good for everybody, but let's not forget that this is a 25-year development.
6: Yeah, and on that note of not forgetting, elephants also have great memories. So there you go. Rob Strong.
1: Well, you're not bad yourself, Mr. Callahan.
6: I appreciate that. I'm just getting my feet wet here, and I'll do better, Rob, I promise.
1: Well, not to worry. You're doing fine.
6: Appreciate the call, Rob. Please stay with me.
1: Happy to, Brian. Always a pleasure.
6: God love you. Thanks. We'll talk soon. All right, Rob Strong, can't appreciate his expertise enough. Let's take the break. A little bit late, Dave, I'm sorry, but I'll make it up to you after break.
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6: And welcome back to the show. Let's go to line number four. Tom Badcock, you're on the air.
8: Good morning, Brian. First of all, congratulations. And secondly, thank you. I say thank you because I had a bet with my brother, who used to be the acting high sheriff for the province. He didn't think that they would take you away from the court and give you this job, and I said, yes, they will. So when I'm having that drink, I'm certainly going to toast you. So thank you for that.
6: I appreciate it. What was on the line? What was on the line? What was the bet?
8: Oh, a bottle of scotch.
6: Oh, my ball. God. Let me know when you're cracking it, okay?
8: Brian, that's a deal. I certainly will.
6: Cool.
8: Before I get to my reason for calling this morning, I'm just dropping my wife off here at the mall. That's why you're hearing the beeping. I call you this morning, I'll get to in a moment, but I'm hearing some information now that the disability advocate position it's in the works and it's proceeding, which I'm very grateful for, because 30 years ago when I was working for Roger Grimes and he encouraged me to go to the hub, shortly after being there, I spoke to him about the need for a disability advocate. So I'm glad, really glad, that it's finally got to the phase that it's got. But one of the things I'm hearing, which is a little disturbing to me, has to do with the fact that they're one of the criteria they're looking for when choosing the disability advocate is that the person has to have a disability. Now, I've been at this for 30 plus years. I have a disability. I was a victim of a suicide attack in Europe while serving with the military. I lost my arm, I crushed my feet, my knees, and all that kind of stuff. But that has had no effect whatsoever in my ability to advocate for persons with disabilities. A person with disabilities should be somebody who has the knowledge they need for all the needs of persons with disabilities. And that's a financial background, certainly a little bit of a legal background, and being aware of all the housing concerns of persons with disabilities and a host of other things. And again, you know, having a disability, like in my case, I acquired my disability. I had my university education. I was a senior manager, financial manager, before I got my disability. But the people primarily that we've been dealing with that need assistance are people who have born with disabilities, primarily, and are socially disadvantaged. So from that aspect of it, I would urge government to please choose the best candidate, because that's like saying a gynecologist has to be a woman. So choose the best candidate, please, and don't let the guiding factor be that the person has a disability. That's my blurb on that part. The main reason for my calling, of course, is just to let people know that we're making great progress on putting the apartments at the hub. We got all the approvals in place, finally.
6: Yay!
8: We will have six housing units, which will hopefully be finished by the summer. And, of course, we got to furnish them. So what we're looking for is for people's help. You know, like, as you know, we've been helping the community for a long time with a lot of things. So we need to have six beds and all the bed clothes and things that goes with it. We need we need a dryer. We already have a washer. We need some things like that. Mm-hmm. So if the people across the province that we've helped over the years would like to help us out, either with some kind of a cash donation or if they have some of the things that we would need, then Man, I'd be very appreciative of that. So,
6: yeah,
8: you know,
6: we've had this
8: request.
6: Yeah, I'm just really happy to hear about the apartments, Tom. I mean, I think we first started speaking about this when it came before council, what, 2 years ago now? Is it that long?
8: Yes.
6: You know, and so I remember we spoke then. And it, you know, there were the hoops that you had to jump through, the regulations. But I mean, things have changed with council, and rightly so, especially when it comes to housing and the need. You know, the changes to Envision St. John's, some regulations, and whether it's backyard suites and you know all the other options that people have now to create housing. You know, whether it's in your home or whether it's the different regulations they're making to change zoning so that we can, you know, build up because we're slowly but surely we're losing our land. But yeah, sorry, I'll let you have the last say there, Tom. Sorry, I just wanted to say that it's great to hear that.
8: Oh yeah, well good. Well, thank you for that. But yes, it's, I could write another book, of course, about the trials and tribulations of trying to get this thing finally approved. But you know, it's done. We're happy with it, and we will. It will most definitely, of course, be for low-income people, and geared towards, of course, people with disabilities, because that's our mandate. But if there are people out there who would like to assist us with some of the needs that we're going to have, Newfoundland Labrador Housing and former Minister John Abbott played pivotal roles in getting this horse, John did in particular, and now the people over at Grayson, over at Newfoundland Labrador Housing, has been tremendous help for us. Of course, funding it for us. And we really, really, really are appreciative. And I'm sorry, the six people who get to go into these brand new, fully accessible apartments, I'm sure will be appreciated too. So

0: pivotal roles in getting this horse. John did in particular, and now the people over at Grayson, over at Newfoundland Labrador Housing, has been tremendous help for us. And of course, funding it for us, and we really, really, really are appreciative. And I'm sorry, the six people who get to go into these brand new, fully accessible apartments, I'm sure will be appreciated too. So, and again, thank you and congratulations for your job. Thank you for the bottle of scotch and good luck with it. I know you've taken out a lot here. I know you're going to regret this later, but hopefully
1: I hope not.
0: You'll enjoy it. So,
1: hey, look, you know,
0: quite a job, as you know.
1: absolutely, it's a yeah. task, and I'm just appreciating all the patience people are having with it. And Tom, just to echo your comments on the disability advocate. Yes, please let it be someone with, you know, lived experience at the very least, and not just in a physical disability. We know we've evolved to the point where mental disabilities are, you know, it finally is becoming recognized for what it is, an epidemic, period.
0: Oh, most definitely. Like, I have staff members, or I'm not going to be naming names and things, that have cross disabilities, I will call them, that have both the mental and the physical disability side. And that's just as onerous a task on that, because it's dealing with those types of issues, because a lot of these people rent, they're tenants, and some of these landlords, as I'm sure you're aware as much as I am, can be bullies and will try to do things to these people, and many of them can't read or write. So that is a task in itself, dealing with it. So, again, to echo your comments and mine, I'm saying to the government, please just don't let the person with their disability, and I'm speaking from experience here, I have a disability, but that in no way affected my way or my abilities to be able to advocate for people with disabilities.
1: Tom, I always appreciate the call. Thank you, and we'll keep an eye on when the announcement's made.
0: Thank you.
1: Okay, take care. All right, Dave, a couple of minutes we're doing. I've shaved a minute off my last lateness to the break, so let's go right to the break and back with Ward 1 counselor in the city of St. John's, Jill Bruce, right after the break.
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3: And welcome back to the show. We'll call this next segment the Municipal Politics segment. Just before we get to Jill Bruce, just a quick note that today is by-election day in Port-au-Port East, in the town of Port-au-Port East on the West Coast, of course. And voting station is at the town office, and it'll be open until 8 o'clock this evening. So the town is urging people, please exercise your democratic right and get out to vote. And a side note, Port-au-Port, that was the district that my father represented in the House of Assembly. I'm going to take this opportunity to shout out to my dad, who posthumously, of course, my dad passed away a few years ago, but made his mark on politics and media in this province, to say the least. And yes, that was his district back in the late 60s, early 70s, Port-au-Port. And whenever I see Port-au-Port, that's all I can think of. Let's go right to line number one. And Councillor Jill Bruce, you're on the air for the City of St. John's.
4: Thank you, Brian. Congratulations on taking over the reins.
3: Thank you very much. The congratulations word is nice. I just wonder, it's always, the trepidation can be right alongside it.
4: I understand what that feels like, believe me.
3: Yeah, I do know, you know. It's particularly when we, particularly regarding this issue that we're about to discuss.
4: Yeah.
3: So did you hear the caller earlier this morning, I wonder?
4: I caught the tail end of it. I want to clarify one point in case anybody's reaching out and wants to get hold of people here within the city.
3: Yeah, and just to be clear, this is about the new roundabout going in at Portugal Cove and Major's Path. Yep.
4: Yeah, so just a clarification, our council lead for engineering, transportation, and mobility is Councillor Kate Cadigan, because I think she had mentioned it was Greg Nosworthy, but it's actually Kate Cadigan, just in case people are reaching out.
3: Yep, absolutely.
4: So I am taking the lead on this one because I do live up in that area, so I'm traveling this one every day, so I'm well aware of what's going on. I guess a couple of things I'll mention. So I did hear the part about why don't we do the work at night, and I have seen that comment a couple times now in some of our social media posts. And I guess the main part about that is, you know, I know other cities do it, and I get that. And what you see a lot of times is they're doing this work on highways and things, like in places where there's not residential homes lots of times. We do have homes quite close to this intersection. So there's a strip of homes that are on Airport Heights Drive, that have endured quite a lot of dust and noise and dirt with this construction over last summer. And that was without the annoyance of overnight work. So, I mean, we want to be really cognizant of the people who are living around this as well. So, you know, I would hate to have them have to go through any more than they absolutely need to in that area.
3: Oh, sure.
4: Plus, you know, when we're looking at safety too, right? Like, we want to make sure that everything we're doing, and I'm honestly going by, I will take the lead of being a spokesperson, but I mean, my information, Brian, as you know, comes from experts. We've got engineers. We've got a really great construction company that's taking over this project for us. So I trust when they tell me that this is the safest way and the most cost-effective way to do this work as well.
3: And the city has its own engineers, which can, you know, I mean, they're all in touch with each, obviously, the procurement side of it. And I mentioned that earlier. I mean, timelines, engineering, you know, I'm no engineer either, but we all know that it's a puzzle and the parts have to fit in and there are other projects ongoing. Timelines, schedules, we'd love for it to be done overnight. I know I reported before you mentioned it. I mean, like, it is a major project and it's going to cause upset. It's going to cause frustration. Yeah. We need patience. It's a necessary thing. It's the short-term pain for long-term gain.
4: Yeah, and like I'll kind of add to, so I mentioned the caller mentioned how, you know, there's so much traffic that's going through here because of the international airport, so it's a very important intersection. And I'll kind of flip that, and because I agree with what she's saying, but I'll also flip it and say, yes, there is a lot of traffic going through. It is a very high collision intersection because of all the traffic. So we're very, I feel very fortunate that we have the funds through our multi-capital projects that we can get this work done, because the amount of traffic that's going to the airport, I don't think it's going to decline. I think we'll see an incline in that over the next couple of years like we have seen in the past. Mm-hmm. So we have the funds, we have the abilities to do this work now, and I am actually grateful that we can do it. Not to downplay the fact that it will be an inconvenience. Our communications team has done a great job, I think, of communicating directly with the airport along with our traffic staff. We've had social media posts out. I've done a couple interviews, as you mentioned, this morning. So we're really trying hard to make sure that folks get this information. When they get here from the air on planes, I'm not as concerned, because once you're here. It's people getting flights. I just, you know, I hate for someone to miss their flight. So we're working really hard to get that information out.
3: Yeah, and how are you? You know, I mean, you hear a lot of the same complaints from a lot of the same people and some other people. Mm-hmm. But, you know, just as a human being, has it been mm-hmm. cordial, I hope?
4: Yeah, I guess what I've done with this project, again, it's the third year now for this one. So we did Major's Path, and last year we did the culvert on Airport Heights Drive, and now we're doing the culvert. It is a large diameter culvert, so it's quite a lot of work, quite deep in this section on Portola Cove Road. So that's what they're doing right now. And then they're going to be doing the roundabout. So the lights are going to come down quite early into the project when they start the intersection work, because they need the lights out in order to do the required roundabout work. So I've been kind of proactive with this one. I'm trying to get the information out in the ways that I find works for our community. I'll do the interviews for the whole community, but our Airport Heights Facebook group is a great way to get information. So I've every week or so I'm updating folks on that, and people have been very cordial. Anyone who lives in the area knows that this is the last year for this construction. We're doing in one construction season too, Brian. So like, it's not like we're doing, it's going to take, you know, 2 years to do this roundabout. I think one season is quite reasonable to get this amount of work, plus the large diameter culvert. Don't forget, there's two, almost like two different projects going on here. So, and you know, then when we're finished this, it'll also, the Sheer Juice Path will be done. That'll connect Airport Heights area down to the Paul Reynolds Center. We've got Major's Path, which has a Sheer Juice Path. Like, I'm actually delighted as a ward counselor for the amount of work that we're able to do in this area, because it's changing the way that people are able to move around in this area, and actually from all over to get to the airport, for sure.
3: Yeah, there's a level of trust that people just have to have in council, as you said. And look, this is engineering work. As you said, there's a double culvert. It's one of the largest. Nobody can really, a layperson, unless you're an engineer, can't get your hand, unless you've read the documents and the proposal and the timelines and all the different infrastructure that has to go in to make this happen. Until you realize all that, I mean, obviously you're going to get the frustration from people who don't necessarily understand it. And that makes perfect sense. I just got an email while we're talking to you, and they said, tell Jill Bruce that these construction sites I've been seeing around the world are in the middle of residential areas, and people just get on with it. And they do. Have you been to Toronto in the summer? Oh, my God.
4: I know. Oh, I remember years ago we were going to Florida, and every single time you turned around, you're stuck in another delay, right? Yeah. Of course, you're on holiday, so you didn't really care then. Weren't going to work, right?
3: As long as you're on leisure,
4: Yeah, I know. And most of us are not on leisure when we're home. We're minute to minute, right? I understand all that. Yeah. And we've also done communication with the schools as well. Like, we want to try to get the information out. And what I've learned is people want to know what's going on. So if I can share as much as possible, that helps. I will, in the line of sharing, I would encourage people to go on to our engagestjohns.ca page. There's a full page just for this construction project on that. And there's a document library, Brian. And in that, there's actually drawings of what each stage is kind of going to look like. And I found it really helpful. And when I started sharing that, like, people had questions like, what is the roundabout going to look like? Where's the markings? And you can see everything, even where the pedestrian markers are going to go. So I would recommend people really take a look at that. It's really, really good information.
3: You took the words right out of my mouth. People, you see the visual, you see it visual. No, really. I mean, I have the Engage link here right in front of me just to plug it.
4: Yeah.
3: You can see it physically. You know what's going to happen. Yeah. And that just gives, even if it's not a greater understanding, at least it's somewhat of a context to what's going on here.
4: Children's. Well, I'm really visual. So I have to work visually. That's the way I do it, right? So, I really appreciate you asking me to call in today, because it was something that I meant to do, and it just was kind of, time was slipping away from me, so I appreciate being able to send the information out there.
3: Oh, fantastic. Busy times. Listen, thanks for all the work you're doing down in the bunk, and today is the regular meeting or committee?
4: Today's regular.
3: Regular meeting. Regular public meeting, 3 o'clock on the city's website as well, if you can't get down in person. Although, there have been some good attendance of late, depending on the issue. I don't need to tell you.
4: Yeah, exactly.
3: All right, well, break a leg, Jill.
4: Thank you so much. You too.
3: All the best. Take care.
4: Take care.
3: Thanks.
4: Bye-bye.
3: Bye. All right, Jill Brooks here. Finish off that hour. We got one more left, and we're going to get to it right after the news. We'll be right back.
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5: 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That's 726-4327.
6: At 11 o'clock, we have sunshine in Metro, a little on the breezy side, and temperature at 12 degrees. Good morning, I'm Brian Medore. A local company developing a new communication system that'll help keep people informed during emergency situations. Gnosis founder Kaylee Hogan acknowledges the recent Auditor General's report that highlighted how only 9% of communities across the province have community plans in place. She argues that last summer's wildfires didn't just show a lack of planning, it also highlighted how information can break down across households. Their system, known as Civic, aims to address that.
7: So we're rolling it out. We're testing it with households, and we want to put a focus on getting people connected early. Again, prevention is key. With that network in place, hopefully if something does happen again this summer, we're ready to roll. So I've been in contact with the minister's office because we've had such an uptake already in the signups. And what we're seeing across the board is that mainly like 86% of the people that have signed up so far are really concerned about being vulnerable and in remote communities across Newfoundland and Labrador.
6: RCMP in Gander recently pulled over two drivers for excessive speed on the Trans-Canada. A 20-year-old Ontario woman was ticketed and had her license suspended last Thursday after she was clocked in the radar at speeds of up to 164 kilometers an hour. RCMP say a short time later, the same officer pulled over another driver on the TCH near Benton, traveling at speeds of up to 160. The 21-year-old Gander man was ticketed for speeding, his license suspended, and the car seized. A local pharmacist who lost his Munn School of Pharmacy ring years ago never thought he'd see it again until the intrepid finder managed to track him down. Brad Buckle, a pharmacist at the PharmaSave on Chemmount Road, spent some time in Ontario after graduating in 2002 before returning to Newfoundland. Sometime after his graduation, he misplaced the ring, but a month or so ago, the Pharmacists Association of Newfoundland and Labrador got an email from somebody looking for a pharmacist in the province. Buckle told VOCM Open Line with Brian Callahan he thought the vaguely worded email was suspicious and chose to ignore it.
8: Saying, like, yeah, looking for a possible pharmacist. They had something in their possession that had some value, a lot of sentimental value and monetary value. And they, basically the name is, you know, Bradley Buckle, won't say my middle initial at this time. You just want to make sure it gets to the right person. And they've had it for over 15 years. Sort of been looking, searching for on and off for the past 15 years to find this person. And it has an interesting story and would like for Bradley to reach out to him.
6: Buckle says the next day he received a call at work from the man who told him that he found the ring in the pocket of a pair of jeans he picked up at the Goodwill. 4.5 minutes after 11, up next, your weather forecast.
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6: St. John's Metro, rest of the Avalon, Clarenville. Sun today, temperature mid-teens, winds kind of breezy, up around 50 or so. Tonight, clear, winds 40, the low 8, sunny and in the high teens. Tomorrow, maybe 18 degrees, still breezy from the southwest at 50, and Thursday, sunny and 18. Central Newfoundland, mix of sun and cloud today, mid-teens. Sunshine tomorrow, closer to the high teens. Winds around 40 or 50 all the way through. South coast, Look at the sunshine, mid-teens today. Drizzle starts the day on Wednesday, but sun and 17 for the afternoon. West Coast, Southwest Coast, Northern Peninsula. Clear and 13 today. Nuts, clear skies tonight. Winds 40 and winds at 40 in the sunshine. Tomorrow, temperature in the mid-teens. Goose Bay, sunny and 12 degrees for the next couple of days. Some showers for tonight, though. Lab West, light winds and 6 degrees for the next couple of days. Rain moving in for tonight. And the North Coast, cloud and 2 today, bit of light snow overnight and in the morning, sunshine and plus 5 Wednesday afternoon. Right now we have some blue sky out there and temperature is at 12 degrees, winds around 50 or so. I'll be back with the next major newscast, VOCM, at noon. I'm Brian Medore.
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3: And welcome back to the program. Just before we get to our next caller, shout out to the VOCM news team here in VOCM Valley, specifically Linda Swain and Sarah Strickland, who have been nominated for an Atlantic Journalism Award in the enterprise reporting category. And of course, this goes back to the wildfires in CBN last year, the on-the-ground reporting by Linda and sending it all back, and Sarah and the team putting it all together, getting it on the air, giving you the most accurate and up-to-date information as we always do here at VOCM. It took me to leave the newsroom for them to get a nomination. So good on you. That's what it basically had to happen. But no, joking aside, congratulations to the crowd in the newsroom. You have no idea the yeoman work they do in there 24/7. And I mean 24/7. 24/7. Let's go to line number 2 and Fred Hutton, who knows a little bit about journalism, but is currently the critic for Energy and Mines and the Liberal MHA for Conception Bay East Belle Island. I got all that out. Fred, how you doing?
12: Not too bad, Brian. Thanks very much for taking the call, and congratulations to you on your new gig as the permanent host of Open Line.
3: Thank you very much.
12: Yeah, and congratulations. I just heard you mention Sarah and Linda have been nominated for Atlantic Journalism Awards, and yeah, it's nice to get that that recognition when you work hard. And I didn't get a chance to work with Sarah, but I did work with Linda. And there's very few people in this industry who work as hard as her on a daily basis. I've seen it firsthand. So good for her and for Sarah and the entire team behind them who help out. It's nice to hear that they've been nominated for their work.
3: Absolutely, and I know they appreciate it. So thanks for that, Fred. Really appreciate it.
12: You're welcome. And I should mention as well, I heard you mention this at the very beginning of the show about Egg Walters, and I saw that yesterday. I thought about the maybe 30 or 40 times I'd interviewed him over my lifetime. Just a super nice guy who gave so much to the community, even in the latter years when he was a little bit sick, you know, still working, and just never gave up trying to help others.
3: And I mentioned as well off the top, you know, I almost thought I shouldn't say this because he'd probably already been awarded the Order of NL, but the Order of Newfoundland and Labrador, let's fast track it.
12: So the reason I'm calling in today is related to the MOU, and yet another amount of time that we have to wait to get to see what is actually there with this review committee, this, you know, so-called independent panel. And the fact that we'll be another 2 weeks from today before the panel will speak, it's just the clock is ticking, and Premier Wakeham says there's no timelines. He's not interested in timelines, but you know, we've been waiting for 57 years to change this agreement. And we had an opportunity to do it. I don't know if it's still there. I was encouraged to hear the new Premier of Quebec, Christine Prochet, say that, you know, she still thinks that there's a window of opportunity. But of course, we're still in a holding pattern here, stuck in 1969, because we're waiting 2 more weeks for them to review something that could have been reviewed during the last few weeks prior to its release by the panel. And, you know, with no negotiations, by the way, going on since September between Hydro-Quebec and Newfoundland and Labrador Hydro. And, you know, I woke up May 1st with a pit in my stomach thinking we could be collecting a check today if we had signed a definitive agreement for $1.4 billion. Craig Party could have written off the deficit. There would be no deficit, and he could have taken another $700 million and put it on social programs for this coming year. and then next year another $1 billion, there would be no deficit. Instead, we're in a position where there's going to be deficits for the next few years. He's already said that, 3 or 4 years. And, you know, continued borrowing without this payment that we could be getting from Churchill Falls and from Gull Island. It astounds me that we've given up this opportunity.
3: Yeah, I don't know if we've given it up yet. If you listen to the former Premier Daniel Williams, we have. But, of course, he doesn't have his hand on the pen right now.
12: Debatable. That's debatable too, Brian.
3: Well, we'll see, right? And again, that's the problem. We have to wait. Waiting, as Tom Petty said, is the hardest part. So I will say this, and again, the same thing, I had the same feeling as the budget approached. You know, the language started changing, and I think you and I discussed this in a previous call, that the language started changing, it started softening, it started being more realistic as they got past the election and the bluster and into reality and the books and all that sort of thing. You know, you just get a feeling when you're a journalist for this long, and you know the feeling, but you know which way it might be going, and it seems like, as you said, the words coming out of the new premier of Quebec, and even, you know, some of the language, you know, words matter, and they think these things through before they talk about them, and it just seems like there seems to be a warming to the current MOU, and that's as far as I'll go. It does seem to be. There's a thought out there that they have it. They've got form. If they don't have opinions formed, I'll be shocked, because they've had it since Thursday, right? So, you know, they've my concern is that you've got, since last Thursday, it'll almost be 3 weeks before they actually bring it in. I think the premier said a lot of it has to do with the scheduling of the panel, the three people on the panel, and getting them all together. Well, I hope we're not, that's not holding it up. I mean, just hoping that their flights get in and they can all get here. We could say something before that. We don't have to wait till the three of them are here. You know, all in one room, do we? I mean, we have virtual. I don't get that part. I do know the premier said it. I don't know how much of that plays into the delay between now and May the 19th. But I get a feeling that there's a little bit of a warrant. They could just come out and say, look, we got it and we hate it. We're dumping it, and we're going to put it on the back burner, and we're going to draft our own MOU. Your thoughts?
12: Well, the definitive agreements could be quite different than the MOU, which is why there's going to be, you know, more time needed to negotiate the definitive agreements. I mean, our own panel could have come back and said, no, this, you know, when I say that, I mean the Liberal panel, although Michael Wilson, who's on the new one, said it was a betrayal of Newfoundland and Labrador, is on the panel, which is looking at it now. So I don't know how this can be considered independent. And the lead is Chris Huskilson, who helped, you know, navigate Muskrat Falls with Danny Williams, which turned out to be an absolute boondoggle. Misguided Project was the name on the, you know, the public inquiry. You know, it doesn't give me a whole boost of confidence. And we have government, when they were in opposition, wouldn't even vote on the MOU. They walked out. The premier has never definitively said whether or not he agrees with the MOU or not. They didn't vote on it, obviously. They didn't vote yes, they didn't vote no, they didn't, just walked away. They literally walked out of the legislature. And I'm feeling like we're just running out the clock here now for another 2 weeks. I understand the commercial sensitivities, and I know that some of these things would have to be redacted out, and the negotiators have to keep some of their cards close to their chest as they get towards the final agreement. I understand that. But, I mean, they've had months and months. They've had 4 months. It could have been, some of this could have been ongoing during their writing of. They didn't go Wednesday night and cram this in and finish it at 12 o'clock like you're studying for an exam in high school. I mean, they've been working on this for months. And they could have had legal opinions on what could be commercially sensitive or not up until that point. Now, obviously, the government is going to need a couple of days to look at it and make their decision on it. But another almost 3 weeks, as you say, from the time they receive the report. Again, it's eating into this clock before there is a provincial election in Quebec. And it just tells me they just don't want to do it. They don't want to do this deal because it was a Liberal deal, and they want to get their own deal. And I will tell you, I would support, if the PCs, who are in power now and will be for the next few years, unless something changes, have bring a suitable agreement to the floor of the House of Assembly with a deal for Gull Island and expanding Churchill, I'll agree with it. And that's why John Hogan was going to give a free vote on the MOU and the definitive agreements. But, I mean, we still don't even know if we're going to have a referendum yet. Mm-hmm. All these things that Tony Wakeham promised. And as you said, the softening as they got close to budget time. I mean, the $200 million that Craig Party is talking about in tax relief $67 million of it was already there from the gas tax, which hadn't been in place for 4 years. $25 million was the ongoing home heating reduction program. $25 million of it was already there from the reduced cost of renewing your auto vehicle. So how much money are we really saving? Putting $28 a month back in people's pockets.
3: It's
12: not the tax break that people voted for.
3: Yeah, and there's a tangly calculation with, you know, we can get into the, you know, line items and the bits and pieces, and not to diminish the importance of it. My issue right now is the wait. It's the next 3 weeks. And just the skepticism that can be fostered and cultivated in that short time, not in a good way, in those next 3 weeks, because we know the government has an opinion. We know they have an idea where this is going. They have the final say, independence or whatever. It's the advice they're being given to government. And I'm with you a little bit. You know, the skepticism is already creeping in. You know, I just find it hard to believe that a Tory government is going to adopt an MOU that was drafted by the Liberals. Let's hope they're past that. Let's hope this is all in our best interest and, you know, easing the financial pressure on this province. Fred, listen, I wish I had more time because we never even got into Beta Nord, but next time?
12: Absolutely, I'd love to. And look, I'll say this every time as well, Brian, if I can just quickly clue up with this.
3: Sure.
12: You know, I'm thinking about rate mitigation as well, and that's $500 million a year that we have to spend as a government, whatever government it is, to keep your electricity rates low. When that runs out in 2030, if we don't have an agreement like the Churchill Falls agreement, who is coming up with that $500 million? Because otherwise, electricity rates are going to go up. And you know how quickly 3 years can run by. We'll be at 2030. There'll be no money coming from that rate mitigation deal with Ottawa that a Liberal government got. And people will be facing huge electricity bill increases, which is why we wanted to get things like Churchill Falls going so that we could $1 billion of revenue every year for 17 years guaranteed. And then beyond that, it was, you know, $225 billion. So that's it. Look, I really appreciate the time. I know I cut in there at the end, but thanks very much.
3: No problem at all. 3 years is not a long time, and it's actually the expiration of Trump's term with any luck. So a lot can change in the next 3 years, and there's a lot of ifs, ands, or buts to be thrown in on that. Thanks, Fred. We'll talk again.
12: Absolutely. Take care. All the best.
3: You too. Bye. All right. Off the break, Dave.
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3: Yeah, got it.
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3: Welcome back to the show, right to line number one. And Brian, you're on the air.
21: God love your spirit. God love your heart. So nice to get on here.
3: Nice to have you. Especially a fine name, by the way. Whoever named you, I guess it was your parents.
21: Well, they knew what they were doing.
3: Yes, they did.
21: They knew what they were doing.
3: Yes, they did.
21: Listen, I'm trying to find a dog. This poor woman here that I take care of, right? She lost a dog here a month ago. The poor thing died. And it almost seems like the other one just keeps looking for it.
3: Oh, I believe it. Where are you, Brian, or where are you located?
21: Yeah, we're up on Patrick Street, right at the top, right across from the hospital.
3: Right at LeMarchand and Patrick.
21: What's that?
3: Right at LeMarchand and Patrick.
21: Yes, yeah, pretty much, right? And I've been, all morning, I've been driving around trying to find, but that dog is so friendly that, you know, the minute someone just says, hey, puppy, it just jumps up on your knees.
3: Well, hopefully someone's got him on their knees. Can you describe?
21: Well, that's why I'm calling here.
3: Yeah, give
21: us
3: a good description.
21: I'm calling here because she is freaking, but just a tiny little wee thing, like with kind of orangey kind of hair, you know?
3: Yeah.
21: And she goes by the name of Marley, you know? Okay. She's flipping out, to, you know, because she just lost the one dog a month ago, which was bad enough.
3: Is there a license or tag or anything?
21: No, there's nothing on her, but everybody around the neighborhood knows her as Marley, you know.
3: Yeah, okay, well then you got the neighborhood on board too, and any drivers in the area, so we're talking that whole area there at the top by St. Clair's on the LeMarchand.
21: All the way down to the bottom. I've been driving around for like 2 hours now.
3: Yeah.
21: And I'm yelling out the window, Marley, where the hell are you?
3: Well, it's a residential area, you know, so someone's going to see. It's, you know, when you lose a dog out around the bay or something like that, where, you know, we did years ago as family.
21: Well, that's different.
3: That's different, because then you're dealing with snares and everything else that could be in the woods.
21: Sure, you know.
3: Yeah. But, yeah, I'm sure we got some good eyes down there around downtown St. John's and keep eye out. But, so, small pup, what's the breed, Brian?
21: God, I, you know what? I couldn't tell you. Okay. She's like a Heinz 57 multiplied by 57.
3: But orangey, you know, and browny, did you say?
21: She's kind of orange hair. I'll tell you what, I got this nice $7,000 Martin guitar. Her color of her hair is exactly the color of my Martin guitar, so... So yeah, they can look that up. No, I'm just kidding. But
3: guitar has got great value, but as Ron and Connie Hines said, a good dog is lost, and we need to find her.
21: Well, like I said, her one dog died there. She had a tumor in her gut there, you know, so she died there. And that was sad, you know, and she loves her animals, but she has to find this one. God, I don't know what's going to happen to her.
3: Well, let's mobilize the resources and the populace, and let's find this puppy. So a small, very small dog, kind of orangey here. Yep. Answers to Marley.
21: Very friendly.
3: Yep.
21: Very friendly. Loves to just sniff. You know, like I take her out to the dog park all the time, and like she's spoiled. You know, but she's ever since the other one died, she's just kind of like a little bit of a mess. You know?
3: Yeah, I get it. And, you know, people are probably saying, well, what about the leash? And what about, you know, I mean, look, animals get away from us all the time. This happens. And right now, the focus should be just on finding her. And
21: she's freaking.
3: Yep. Well, look, anyone at all, they know where to find VOCM and Open Line and everything else. So
21: call you and they can call me at my number. Okay. Does that sound fair?
3: Yes. If you want to give out your number, you go right ahead.
21: Yep. Yep. Oh, no, it's, 709-691-0704. How's that sound?
3: Okay, we got it here as well, Brian.
21: They can call me, okay?
3: Yep, and we got it here as well. So if we get a call, we'll call you.
21: If anybody spots her, please get them to call me quickly, okay?
3: Absolutely. Okay, Brian, thanks for the call. Good luck.
21: Okay, no worries. Okay, thank you, brother.
3: Okay, you're welcome. Good luck. Take care. All right, line number two. Garrett, you're on the air.
0: Hi, Brian. How are you today?
3: Grand. Thanks.
0: Brian, I do a lot of driving, and on days like today, I just coming up Southern Shore now, and I just passed Richard Howard Drive and Roby Line, right?
3: Right.
0: Roundabouts are, I love, honestly, the best things ever invented, Texas sliced bread. I pity the people who cannot operate through them, and I also sympathize with the caller yesterday who said because the lines weren't painted up in the roundabouts at Danielville, and he got his car scratched.
3: Mm-hmm.
0: Well, I'm sure that, it saddens me to say this, right, that on that corner that I just said, a few years ago, there was a young girl, 13 years of age, who was killed. And my sympathy goes out to the parents, right? In an area such as big as that intersection, why didn't the government put a roundabout there? Now they're putting on these roundabouts in down on Westcott, on Team Gusham. 10 years ago, I had conversations with Dave Aker, Paul Lane, Lester, and whatever counselor that I could have to at the time, because I lived at the corner of Brookfield Road and Commonwealth Avenue, and I was trying to get them to turn that into a roundabout before the Team Gushue Highway came in. And the same way with Castle Bridge. And I think any intersection where there's a possibility of a roundabout to go, there should be done. At the time, Mr. Raker said, no, we can't do it. They came out for a tender for the lights up in Humber Drive. It was $1 million to put the lights at the bottom of Humber Drive and Tops Road. Around about the same time, Danny was having a big trouble with St. John's City Council about spending $100,000 to put the roundabout in up in Dannyville. Now, we had to take the lights off of Brookfield, take the lights off of Castle Bridge. He would have had an extra set of lights. He would have got the lights put in up there on the Tops Road, and two roundabouts put in, and probably save money. And maybe end or save someone's people's lives, right?
3: Yeah.
0: Another thing is, I don't understand why the Insurance Bureau of Newfoundland or whatever is not after the government to try to do this wherever possible, because of the number of non-serious accidents that are and serious accidents happen at red lights. That one there on Richard Howard Drive, or the Google Line, you're coming down to it. They got, to make matters worse, they got these flashing lights. So I'm coming up to it, says, be prepared to stop, right? And everybody knows that if you kick her down, and you're, if that just starts flashing when you before you get to it, if you kick her down or do past the speed limit, you're getting the green light. So they're putting their foot in the middle to try to make the green light. Hence, a young girl passes because of it.
3: Yeah.
0: I would Brookfield Road and Commonwealth Avenue, where I lived there, I bet you I was first responder on about 20 accidents there. Because of people trying to run the red lights and whatnot.
3: Or roundabouts, yeah, or jump in the yellow.
0: Yes, right. Roundabouts, you got to slow down. You're not going to kill anybody if you sideswipe.
3: Yep.
0: Right?
3: Garrett, only because I'm a little bit, I'm just past the break, actually, but I don't want to just cut you off. I'll have to give you just like another 30 seconds. I'm really sorry.
0: Okay, I just want to bring up another thing about,
3: yep, sure.
0: That's my saying. I just recently got back from a Caribbean cruise, and we got to Mexico, and the ship was told, the people on the ship were told not to bring their vapes ashore because vaping was illegal in Mexico. Totally. You can't even be in possession of a vaping thing. I think Canada should look at that too.
3: Yeah, I agree. Not just that, countries are looking at it. Look, that's a big topic right there. Garrett, I'm going to beg you to call me back only because I really feel bad cutting people off, but we got breaks we got to get to. So, look, I appreciate the call from your vehicle. Drive safely. I wish I were driving the Southern Shore today. I'm sure it's beautiful up there, up along the coast today. Thanks for the call. Call back in on the vape one because I also want to talk about cruise ships, as we all know. There's stuff going on there too. Thanks for the call.
0: Right on.
3: Okay, take care.
0: Cheers.
3: You too. Bye.
0: Bye.
3: All right, Dave, take that break. Let's go.
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3: And welcome back to the show. Final half hour. Let's go right to line number three. And Tom Davis, Ward 4 Councillor in St. John's City Hall. Well, City of St. John's. Good morning. How are you? Morning, Tom. Tom there, Dave?
9: Good.
3: There he is.
9: Can you hear me okay?
3: Yes, can you hear me? Yeah, now I can. Gotcha.
9: I'm down in beautiful Flat Rock. Listen, a couple of quick city things. We're doing, remind people about the bulk garbage pickup, middle and large items. It's a great opportunity. There's no charge for it. You go online to book it, or you can call 311 to book. But again, great opportunity to clean up some of those larger items that are either outside people's homes, in their backyards, or in their houses.
3: Especially with the nicer weather this week, too.
9: Yeah, that's right. I mean, I know a lot of people have parts of their neighborhood that they wish their neighbors would kind of pull those couches or whatever they've been kicking around. Well, it's a great opportunity maybe to go over and say hi to your neighbor and say, hey, do you need some help lifting that out to the curb? And by the way, here's the information that you need to be able to book it. So curb at St. John's or 311, let's get our neighborhoods cleaned up.
3: Sure. Good.
9: Another thing is where we became low on salt, there was a bit of sand and almost like a really small gravel put out. So remind people on bikes and motorcycles. And around Canada Post, they use sand around their Canada Post, the super mailboxes. Be careful, that loose, slippery stuff, you don't want to end up, especially you're a little rough this time of year, just breaking out the bike. So remind people to be careful there.
3: And that's real, by the way. A few people have mentioned that to me. And even one guy called me up, said, when we had a bit of snow there last week, or God dear, I even said the word. But a couple of people said they were getting it in there. They weren't too happy because they were getting it in their snowblowers, the rocks and the sand. So I just throw that out there.
9: Yeah, and the sidewalks too. So, we will obviously, the city will make its way around the city cleaning things up. But in the meanwhile, please be careful, everyone. This is a city issue, but it's also a bigger issue. So I'm going to keep the city hat on for this one. Two weeks ago, we voted, a very close vote, 6-5, to permit the demolition of a couple of buildings downtown. It was a fairly rushed process. So today in the public meet, I'm going to be introducing a motion to rescind that, to give my fellow councillors some time to consider and reconsider to see whether or not we might have erred there. Like, again, to each their own. But I know that the process, we thought we were actually deferring it and we weren't going to vote in the public meeting 2 weeks ago. But then Deputy Mayor Ellsworth retracted his defer motion deferment, and then we were quickly voting on things after just recently, early that afternoon, getting some presentations. So again, I'm hoping that I'll get some support to rescind it. It only needs to be seconded, which I'm pretty confident will happen. But then, the residents who had some strong feelings or were blindsided by that decision there a couple weeks ago, I encourage you to reach out to your counselors, people that you supported, or even if you didn't support them, but just to make your feelings known one way or the other. But to be clear, the challenge with it is not that we have a development application in front of us where they're tearing it down to build something. The challenge with this is that there is some maintenance work needed on the building that the city was putting pressure on the owners to do. And so they figured the best thing to do was to tear it down. My big concern, which I expressed pretty clearly, is that there isn't a plan. There's no guarantees there will be a plan. It's a very large opening. I mean, it's two buildings, but, pretty significant opening. It's where that tunnel is. to make your way from Water Street to Harborside Drive, to the Harbor Drive, and so potentially that area could be left indefinitely open. So that to me is the gist, and what I'm hoping is that the owners will secure the building and remove their motion to demolish, and then give them some time to come up with some plans that the council can chew on. So that's my wish. That's what I'm hoping is going to happen. I don't have any control over the owners. Yeah. I don't have any control over my fellow councillors. But that's where my head is.
3: Continuing story. I mean, look, it, at the Committee of the Whole, it was deferred. And it was deferred to the regular council meeting. And then it came to the council meeting for a vote. And the deferrer, by, as you said, Deputy Mayor Ellsworth, he had concerns over the facade. And he had concerns over that tunnel. And, you know, and keeping somehow wondering if, you know, in regulation, it could be enforced on the owners to keep those two things. And, you know, in the end, he said his concerns were allayed, so he was ready to go ahead with the vote. And then there were calls to defer again, and that was called down, and the 6-5 vote, as you said. And now you wanted to rescind it all together and go back to square one, correct? Is that all right?
9: That's 100% correct. Whether it's square one or not, I mean, I just feel like it was too quick a process. And again, who knows how it'll turn out? Maybe it'll even be more. But I hearken back to 2 weeks earlier when we were having a big challenge over Devon House wanting to just remove one window in the back to allow them to have entrance out to a deck. And, you know, pretty well all the councillors, the first time I was voting Committee of the Whole, it was myself and Sandy Hickman. I listened. I you know, and then I actually moved over. It was only Sandy who voted to allow them to do that. But then the exact same councillors were prepared to let this building get torn down without. And I support the will of council. I'm really trying not to be critical here. I just feel like we need a little bit more time to wait over. And I think that the elders of the community, the people who have that history, they need to reach out. They need to make their thoughts known. And hopefully, we can find the right path through. Cause I really don't think, you know, it's like getting your two teeth removed, but having no plans to put dentures or to put bridges or something back there. I mean, we don't have a lot of streetscape left downtown, and the Europeans and the people who come here to visit, the tourists who have conferences here, they're not coming for high rises, and they're definitely not coming for big holes.
3: Yeah,
9: in our streetscape.
3: Once again, I'll repeat, the answer to all your questions is money, you know, and the question is how much do we put on the owners of the building to enforce them to keep it to way it is or not do what they want, you know, restrict them. But look, you're absolutely right. We'll see what happens at council today. One quick question from a caller. Did the traffic calming measures ever get resolved for Empire Avenue East by Kitty Vitti? Do you know anything about that one?
9: Yeah, last year it was we had a temporary traffic calming.
3: Yes,
9: and then the residents voted, and they voted to keep them. So there will be permanent traffic calming going in there when the contractor, because that's a contractor, actually installs the permanent ones.
3: Yep.
9: So that will happen this summer. So
3: perfect.
9: That's the answer to that question.
3: Thanks for taking care of that. When I live right there, I was asking for a caller, not on my personal bed. And we saw the battery protest. So look, the Heritage, as I said last week, nothing gets the heat flowing or the blood flowing down a council like a good Heritage debate. No two projects are the same. We know how much we have to keep, what little we have left. But boy, I'll tell you, the costs and how much you want to put on a developer compared to all the work they've already done downtown. And we've heard those. I'm sure the history of it will come before council today. And only because I'm right up against the clock and time, you know how that works. Because you've called, yep. You call the show on a regular basis. I appreciate you calling again today. We're right to the break. 30 seconds to wrap.
9: Yep. Well, listen, congratulations, Brian, on your new position. I'm looking forward to you and I figuring stuff out as we move forward. And everyone take care and have a beautiful day. I'll also quickly, Rotary cleanup Friday morning, 9 o'clock in Corsand in Mount Pearl, if anybody wants to attend. Yep. Love to see people.
3: Awesome.
9: Take care.
3: And enjoy Flat Rock.
9: Okay.
3: Take care.
9: Thank you.
3: All right. Thanks, Tom.
9: Bye-bye.
3: Councilor Tom Davis right there. Let's take the break, and we'll be right back with the final 15 of today's show.
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5: And welcome back to the program. Let's see, a few minutes left in the show. Let's go right to line number one. And let's see, the Chief Administrative Officer for the Halibut Mi'kmaq First Nation is Brad Evoy. Brad, welcome to the program.
6: Thank you very much. How are you doing today?
5: Grand. You know, we're at the, I'm in the home stretch now for today's show, but I got to be honest, I'm not sick of it.
6: Well, that's always a good start, eh?
5: It is. Let's start from that. No, I'm only kidding. This is an absolute privilege. I'm not lost on me at all. Brad, thanks for being available. You know, it feels like, and let's, we're going to talk about the MSC Baltic 3 now that's been grounded in Cedar Cove for more than a year. You know, it feels to me like absolute luck that this did not become an environmental disaster. Am I far off?
6: No, I think you're right on the money there, right? Like, we've been watching this really closely. You know, Halibut has been a leading voice in trying to get the Baltic out of Cedar Cove, and, you know, we've been trying to keep a close eye on developments as it goes along, and we're proud to say that, you know, ultimately, our voices and the voices of the community have gotten us this far in terms of getting us to a plan, getting us to a place that has community accountability, and getting to a place where things are going to get done.
5: Can you just encapsulate a little bit of what the plan is? I don't mean for you to get into the engineering specs or anything, but just,
6: you know,
5: what people are going to see, what's going to happen on a very high level.
6: Yeah, absolutely. I'll keep it at a high level. Certainly not an engineer, but, you know, it's our understanding that the intention is to, you know, cut up the wreck in stages, to bring that on to shore for further scrapping, and then to, you know, get the pieces out of the bay and off to folks at Newhill Metals out in Stephenville. So to really keep things local, to keep things in a way that allows for us to engage in our work around environmental monitoring and protection as something that, as a First Nation, we're really concerned about, but also to allow for both folks broadly in the community and for member-owned businesses to be part of the work of removing the vessel as well.
5: Yeah, and it's going to be quite the operation. I also feel like, as you know, tragic as this was last year and the concerns that we had right away, I think it was just after Valentine's Day, I think it was, of last year, and it feels like longer than that. God, it feels like 2 years. When I said 1 year a minute ago, I was like, am I right on that? But it feels it feels longer than that. What's the timeline again? When do they? Can you just give me the timelines one more time? Sorry about that.
6: Yeah. So the hope, I think, for the main portion of the removal is throughout the summer here in 2026 and into the fall, with you know, depending on weather, for remediation work to happen in 2027. And, you know, for us, it's really about trying to make sure that you know, our broader access for, you know, hunting and fishing and other pieces around the wider area,

0: is, minimally interrupted, and that we can keep folks safe along the way so that we can make sure that folks along, some of the expanded, trail spaces and around Cedar Cove are also safe, right? Like, there's a lot of pieces to this kind of removal and a lot of different things that are going to be happening and, risks with the ship itself, right? We've been very concerned about, the health and well-being of workers and our member workers who are going to be on the site as well, whether it's, with possible buildup of things like hydrogen sulfide gas on the wreck and all that. So really, we've been, I think, pretty pleased to say that this is the plan that is moving forward, that it has a minimal environmental impact, and also really clearly focuses on safety for, folks who are working on the wreck and for the broader community.
1: Now, you say minimal environmental impacts. I would be remiss, and I know you know this question is coming, but The MHA for the area, Eddie Joyce, makes a pretty... No, one thing you mentioned is a lot of stuff going to happen. One of those lot of stuffs is blasting, a lot of blasting to widen the road to get access to the vessel and to facilitate all the work that wants to be done there. And make no mistake, as I said off the top, this could have been a disaster. Instead, it's great for business. There's no denying that. As unfortunate as a situation it was, period. But Eddie makes the point. The plan is to expand the road all the way to the beach in Cedar Cove, which we know popular fishing and tourism area. And Eddie is insistent that the quarry work, to make the gravel for the road and the blasting and everything else, he says people in Lark Harbor, York Harbor, it's a non-starter for them to widen this road to Cedar Cove. And he says it could be just as environmentally damaging as if the thing had broken apart. Your thoughts?
0: Yeah, and I'd say a few things on that. I think we got to look at this in context, right? From, we looked at all the bids. This bid that went forward and is now the successful proposal does have the least environmental impact, the least amount of rock and other things being utilized in the overall kind of thing. And I think that, the alternatives here, when we look at what could be happening, is to bring in materials that are foreign to the area, that are not from the direct site, and could cause other environmental impacts as well, right? And increase road usage, increase, overall safety risks. So we got to balance these things together, right? And I know that, our role in this is to keep folks accountable for what they're going to say they're going to do. So when it looks like, whether it's Resolve or other, partners, for us, we're going to be keeping an eye closely on what they've said they're going to do and how much impact they're going to have. And, it is about that accountability that we want to make sure happens throughout this process. So, yes, there is going to be some changes around the roadway, and some of the things, though, however, are necessary because we do need folks to be able to get in on the site to get things out of there. And if we don't, ultimately, the risk of trucking rock back and forth or, other methods create their own set of risks, right? And, I look forward, I think, to some further conversations, I'm sure, with MHA Joyce and with the town and other folks in community on this, because we want to make sure that we do this in the right way. It's why we want to start with traditional ceremony, why we, want to monitor this closely with our own environment and natural resources team, and to keep everybody accountable as we move forward.
1: Yeah, I mean, look, it's great. First of all, we always rail on the fact that people aren't consulted, and especially Indigenous groups sometimes. You have been. You're a key player in this job, in this work, for obvious reasons, as right and as that should be. Sometimes it doesn't happen, and I don't need to tell you that.
0: You got that right. And I'll just say, it's something that we've had to really be loud about and to make sure that folks keep that on the table. And it's something that, we've gone from, I think, a position of, really having to push for some things to get things in a good way, to now daily updates on what's happening at the site and to see how that commitment's unfolding. It's definitely been, not to use a pun here, but a sea change in how things are moving forward, and hoping that that continues as we go along.
1: And beyond being consulted, which is, obviously the key, the first thing, the communication, is there a financial gain here? Like, are you involved with is the band First Nation Halibu Mi'kmaq, involved with any of the contracts? Is there a business side upside for you as well?
0: Yeah, not at this time. I would say, you know, what I think that we're always hoping for, I think, is broader member impact and for member-owned business on that employment side. We're always encouraging folks for more opportunities for training, particularly around some of the environmental and safety pieces as well. So, you know, for us, it's really about keeping that broader accountability and, you know, when there are those economic benefits that we can bring those to our broader membership and to, you know, the broader community.
1: Yeah, it really just kind of landed there, didn't it? What's the first step now? What will people see? When will people first start seeing significant change there?
0: Well, you know, I think folks have already started to see some updates on site. I know we've started to get updates as of April 30th, so folks are already on site and ticking away as things are going along. And, you know, we've been getting pretty, as I say, daily updates from their team about where things are at and where things are going. So I think that, they're very much trying to keep things moving as we are at this time of the year and, you know, really want to move towards that, getting some of the major parts of all of this done this year throughout the rest of, 2026 before winter sets in. So I think things are definitely on the move, as it were.
1: To say the least. Look, Brad, I really appreciate the being available on short notice. With all this happening this week, we would have been severely remiss if we didn't get you on to give us an idea how you feel about this. And I'm sure in the not too distant future, we'll be hearing from Eddie Joyce as well, the MHA for the area, and rightly so. You know, if there are people with concerns, they need to be heard as well. It's all about the global communication, I think you would agree.
0: No, absolutely, absolutely. And, you know, we've been, it's one of those, it's been a process to get to a place, I think, of good and better communication as we go along. And I know that, in talking with the town and talking with folks in the broader community there as well, I think, you know, it's been a bit of a area of growth. And I'm looking forward to seeing that continue as we go along. And like I say, you know, our role here is about keeping folks accountable, keeping focused on the environment and the well-being of, our communities and, our traditional territory here in Cedar Cove and all across the island. So, you know, really, it's something that we're going to be keeping an eye on as we go along. And I guess before I totally head off, I'd be remiss to not mention that today is also Red Dress Day.
1: You took my words right out of my mouth. I'm glad you did.
0: Absolutely. And so I just want to encourage your listeners, whether you're in St. John's, in Corner Brook, or anywhere in between, all across Central, there's events happening all around, including here in Corner Brook where I'm sitting, as well as with First Light out in St. John's and community out in Grand Falls and Gander as well. So please, folks, come together on a day like today. It's so important to be there and support so many members of our community who are two-spirit women who are affected by broader violence and disappearances across our community and across the wider territories of so-called Canada.
1: Just such an important note to leave this show on today, and I'm really glad you did that at the end of it. Brad Evoy, the CAO, I was going to say CEO, but hey, we'll take it, of the Halibut Mi'kmaq First Nation on the West Coast. Thank you very much for the update.
0: Thank you so much, Brian Wallen.
1: Take care. Down. And that'll do it for the Tuesday edition. Don't forget, Friday morning, the Open Line Song by Popular Demand. We'll play it here live in the studio. I'm just going to mention that at the end of the show. Don't forget to tune in for that one. Dave Williams, thank you so much, man. Welcome back, and we shall carry on together. Take care, everyone. Drive safely. Arrive alive. VOCM cares.
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5: At 12 o'clock, we have sunny skies in Metro. Bit of a breeze out there, though, from the southwest. A warm breeze. We'll have your full weather picture in just a couple of minutes from now. In our news,
6: the large carriers, Air Canada, has hedging and fuel that will take them through at least the end of this month, if not early in June.
5: That's an airlines analyst talking about some of the larger carriers in Canada with the ability to kind of postpone or put off those fuel increases as jet fuel has gone way up. Going to summarize that story that you just heard at the end of Open Line about the Baltic 3 and a new Governor General for Canada. In sports, just one game in the NHL tonight. We'll tell you how the Blue Jays did and who's on the mound for them tonight. Good afternoon. I'm Brian Medore. This is the OCM at noon. The Halapu Mi'kmaq First Nation going to be watching the removal of the wreck of the Baltic 3 from Cedar Cove very carefully. The process of removing the wreck, which has been sitting on the bottom since February of 2025, is moving into the final stages. Plans now getting underway to have the vessel cut into pieces and removed from the site. The CAO of the Halapu First Nation, Brad Evoy, says they are excited to finally see the huge bulk carrier removed, but they'll be watching to ensure that the environment is not harmed during the process.
0: Our broader access for hunting and fishing and other pieces around the wider area is minimally interrupted, and that we can keep folks safe along the way so that we can make sure that folks along some of the expanded trail spaces and around Cedar Cove are also safe, right? Like, there's a lot of pieces to this kind of removal and a lot of different things that are going to be happening, and risks with the ship itself, right? We've been very concerned about the health and well-being of workers and our member workers who are going to be on the site as well, whether it's with possible buildup of things like hydrogen sulfide gas on the wreck and all that.
5: Work gets underway this summer, runs through to the fall. Prime Minister Mark Carney has chosen Louise Arbour as the new Governor General. Arbour, who's 79 and from Montreal, is a former Supreme Court Justice and a former UN High Commissioner for Human Rights. She replaces Mary Simon, who became the first Indigenous person to hold the post in July of 2021. Simon faced criticism from some in the French community for not being bilingual. Arbour is fluent in French and English. In other news, a local company developing a new communication system that'll help keep people informed during emergency situations. Gnosis founder Kaylee Hogan acknowledges the recent Auditor General's report that highlighted how only 9% of communities across the province have emergency plans in place. She says that last summer's wildfires didn't just show a lack of planning. They also highlighted how information can break down across households. Their system, known as Civic, aims to address that.
7: So we're rolling it out. We're testing it with households, and we want to put a focus on getting people connected early. Again, prevention is key. With that network in place, hopefully if something does happen again this summer, we're ready to roll. So I've been in contact with the minister's office because we've had such an uptake already in the sign-ups. And what we're seeing across the board is that mainly like 86% of the people that have signed up so far are really concerned about being vulnerable and in remote communities across Newfoundland and Labrador.
5: The system includes an app, but can also include things like phone messages to help keep people informed. Provincial government offering a few tips on having an emergency kit prepared and on the ready. This is Emergency Preparedness Week, a time to focus on being at the ready when disaster threatens or strikes. An emergency kit, which should be devised to sustain for 72 hours, should include 2 liters of drinking water per person per day, non-perishable canned and dried foods, a manual can opener, disposable plates and utensils, all necessary prescriptions, medications, and medical equipment. Full list of items needed for an emergency kit can be found at vocm.com. Liberal opposition says every day that we leave the MOU with Quebec on the table is another day that the 1969 contract on the Upper Churchill, which is heavily weighted in favor of Quebec, stands. That contract gives the neighboring province cheap hydropower. Virtually every premier since the 1970s has tried unsuccessfully to have it torn up. Andrew Fury and the Liberals achieved an MOU with Quebec a year and a half ago, but Premier Tony Wakeham's Tories put that package on hold while he appointed a committee to review it. That review will be made public in a couple of weeks. Liberal leader John Hogan sees the Wakeham review as anything but independent.
8: We don't know how they were picked or who picked them or where the resumes came from or how they got to the Premier's office. And we already know that one member of this panel has said it's a bad deal. We're waiting until May 19th for him to tell us what he already thinks. So I think the panel is a bit of smoke and mirrors. It's really time for the Premier to say, look, I read the report. Maybe he can finally say he's read the MOU and tell us how he feels about it. If he feels there's tweaks that could be done, call Hydro-Quebec and work on those tweaks and get a deal for Newfoundland and Labrador. Let's get some of that money now, which, as we know, would have been backdated to January of 2025.
5: A local airline industry expert says Canadian airlines are in good shape for the time being, but carriers and passengers may start feeling the sting of higher fuel prices in the next month or two. John Gradek, who is currently visiting St. John's, is a lecturer who specializes in aviation management and supply chain management. There are serious concerns about the impact rising fuel prices caused by supply chain issues in the Middle East are having on budget airlines and less profitable routes. Gradek says Canadian carriers are in good shape for the time being. He says in Canada, the issue is not shortages, but price. Gradek says fuel hedging has helped keep rising costs down. However, once that hedging contract is up, carriers will move to spot pricing.
6: Therefore, we talk about routes that are marginal that may or may not be operating come June or July.
5: Memorial University has once again been recognized for its efforts to attract new grads to practice in rural areas. The university recently received a National Rural Medical Education Award for its rate of matching graduates to rural family medicine. It's the sixth time for Munn receiving that honor in the last 8 years. Dr. Andrew Hunt, Assistant Dean of Distributed Medical Education, recently received his own award for his commitment to rural medicine. He says Munn is well known as a rural medical school. They make a significant effort to expose students to rural experiences throughout their program. He believes Munn has more rural medical opportunities than any other university in the country.
9: The rural trainees, the medical students, the residents, they love coming out to the rural environments. They really feel as if they're a part of the community, and some never want to leave. Some bring their families out, their kids, their pets, and they just make it their home base, and they continue on from their training and roll right into practice, just as I did, actually.
5: A local pharmacist who lost his Munn School of Pharmacy ring years ago never thought he'd see it again until the intrepid finder managed to track him down. Brad Buckle, a pharmacist at the PharmaSave on Kenmount Road, spent some time in Ontario after graduation in 2002 before returning to Newfoundland. Sometime after his graduation, he misplaced the ring, but a month or so ago, the Pharmacists Association of Newfoundland Labrador received an email from somebody looking for a pharmacist in this province. Buckle told VOCM Open Line with Brian Callahan he thought the vaguely worded email was suspicious and chose to ignore it. And Buckle says the next day, though, after contact, he got a call at work from the man who told him he found the ring in the pocket of a pair of jeans he picked up at the Goodwill.
10: He said, "Are you missing a grad ring?" I was blown away. I mean, I just said that, yeah, he asked me, did I ever live in Ontario, which we did for close to 5 years. Yeah, he said shortly after he brought him home, he found this ring in the pocket. And he's been searching for me sort of on and off since then. And I recently have kind of saw a picture in a Facebook search from the panel, the association that put up me receiving an award, and that's sort of what led him to the email to panel.
5: RCMP continuing their investigation into a theft from a business on Manitoba Drive in Clarenville over the winter. Surveillance cameras picked up images of the suspect gassing up at the business in mid-January. RCMP say the man was wearing a light gray hoodie, black ball cap, and light gray sweatpants with black and white sneakers. He was driving a red Dodge Caravan. Images can be found at VOCM.com. CanadaRoads.com. RCMP in Gander recently pulled over two drivers for excessive speed in the Trans-Canada. A 20-year-old Ontario woman was ticketed, had her license suspended last Thursday after she was clocked in radar at speeds of up to 164 kilometers an hour in a 100K zone. RCMP say short time later, the same officer pulled over another driver on the TCH near Benton, traveling at speeds of up to 160 kilometers an hour. The 21-year-old Gander man was ticketed for speeding. His license was suspended and the car was seized. VOCM News has been nominated for an Atlantic Journalism Award for its coverage of the wildfires on the Conception Bay North Shore last summer. VOCM News has been named in the Enterprise Reporting Audio category for continuing coverage of the fires, as well as delivering needed information and reporting on the impact of the fires on residents and communities. The Atlantic Journalism Awards will be handed out on Saturday, June 20th at the Halifax Public Library. And a Hall of Fame soccer player from St. John's who helped Holy Cross to the National Men's Championship in 1988 has died. Bernard Fox Reddy played his entire career with the Red and Gold, many years as captain. In 1970, he suited up for Memorial University and was runner-up for Provincial Player of the Decade. He also coached youth soccer for many years. Brian, one of his children, says he left an impact on everybody he met and that he was passionate about soccer and loved the game. He and brothers Jerry and Paul formed a formidable trio for Holy Cross over the years. The Holy Cross corner at KGV, King George V, will not be the same without the Holy Cross legend, says Brian. It's resting at Call's Funeral Home until tonight. Service is scheduled for tomorrow morning from St. Teresa's in Mundy Pond. It is 13 and a half minutes after 12 o'clock on this Tuesday afternoon, our VOCM question of the day. Premier Tony Wakeham does not believe there's any rush to resume talks with Quebec now that the Churchill Falls MOU review has been received. Do you agree? And this one is split right down the middle, 50-50. Yes, we should not rush into something so important, and no, time is of the essence. Again, split 50-50. Cast your vote at VOCM.com. Still to come, I'll run down the scores from last night in baseball, hockey, as well as line things up for you tonight. But up next, we'll have your full provincial weather forecast. Nice couple of days ahead. I'm Brian Medore. This is VOCM at Noon.
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5: St. John's Metro, rest of the Avalon and the Clarenville area. Sunshine today, temperature in around the mid-teens or so. Wind's going to be up there around 50, maybe 60, but nowhere near yesterday afternoon. Tonight, clear, winds 40, the low 8. Tomorrow, sunshine again, southwesterly, still kind of brisk, around 50, but temperature getting up into the high. Same thing for Thursday, sunny 18. Central Newfoundland, sunny and mid-teens today, clear and 9 tonight, winds 50 all the way through, sunny and 17 on Wednesday, winds around 40. South Coast, sunshine, 14 today, southwesterlies 50, it'll drop down to 40 tonight with clear skies. Drizzle starts the day on Wednesday, sun moves in the afternoon, winds 40 and a high 17, rainy, windy on Thursday though. West Coast, Southwest Coast, Northern Peninsula, clearing this afternoon, light winds and 13 degrees. Clear tonight, winds 40, the low 10. Tomorrow, sunny, winds 40, temperature mid-teens, cloud and mid-teens on Thursday. Goose Bay, sunny and 11 today. Some showers moving in tonight, but the sun returns on Wednesday, 13 degrees. Thursday, some rain. Lab West, light winds and 6 this afternoon. Rain tonight, things dry out tomorrow and 7 degrees. Rain or snow coming back in, though, on Thursday. And the North Coast, light winds plus 2 today. Nice evening, but some snow overnight. Light snow in the morning, sun in the afternoon, and a high of 5, and then periods of rain for Thursday. Right now, we do have sunshine, and temperature is at 12 degrees in Metro, with kind of brisk winds out there around 50-55 at the airport. 19 minutes after 12 o'clock. I'm Brian Medore. 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
5: Good afternoon, sports fans. Didn't get a chance to see any hockey last night after staying up right to the end of the Montreal game on Sunday night. Carolina getting through overtime over Philadelphia. Clearly, they are the best team, but Philadelphia playing them tough last night. Canes leading their 2-0. Vegas, first blood against Anaheim, 3-1. And tonight, just the one game is on. Minnesota, Colorado. That starts 9:30 our time. 15 goals in the game one, with Colorado scoring 9 of them. When you think about the Avalanche, 9 goals in one game. Montreal, 9 shots in that game 7. Colorado looked to be the powerhouse of the NHL. They really have all season, actually. Baseball, didn't get to see the Jays last night, but their bats are silent, but this is a very... Tampa Bay team is loaded with pitching, so not surprising that the Jays could only muster up a run. 5-1 for the Rays. Gosman on the mound tonight for the Jays. 2-2. Rasmussen pitching for Tampa Bay. That one starts a little bit earlier. That is 8 o'clock. Yanks won their game over Baltimore, and Boston nipped Detroit last night. 21 minutes after 12 o'clock. I'm Brian Medore, and this is VOCM's Newfoundland and Labrador Today.
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5: We have sunshine.
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5: In Metro, might as well finish the sentence, and temperature is at around 12 degrees, 25 minutes after 12 o'clock. Prime Minister Mark Carney has chosen Louise Arbour as our new Governor General, 79 years old, from Montreal, a former Supreme Court Justice, a former UN High Commissioner for Human Rights. Prime Minister Mark Carney making the announcement just a few minutes ago.
27: And the Governor General is the Crown's representative in Canada. Commander-in-Chief of the Canadian Armed Forces, steward of our traditions of peace, order, and good government. And above all, the Governor-General is the guardian of our constitutional order. The most demanding part of that role is rarely seen. It's the duty to ensure that government in Canada is formed, sustained, and, when the time comes, dismissed in accordance with law and convention. It's a duty that calls for sound judgment, deep learning, and an unwavering commitment to the rule of law. That is the office. And it is the office to which I have asked His Majesty to appoint a Canadian whose entire life has been dedicated to that very principle. I'm very pleased to announce that on my recommendation, His Majesty has approved the appointment of the Honorable Louise Arbour as the 31st Governor General of Canada. Louise Arbour was appointed to the Supreme Court of Ontario, as it was then known. In 1990, she was appointed to the Court of Appeal for Ontario. In 1999, she was appointed to the Supreme Court of Canada. One of Canada's most demanding judicial careers, more than enough for one lifetime. That career would serve only as the foundation for what came next. Because her most consequential work as a jurist was beyond the Canadian courtroom. In 1996, Louise Arbour was appointed by the United Nations Security Council as Chief Prosecutor of the International Criminal Tribunals for the former Yugoslavia and for Rwanda, the first international criminal tribunals since Nuremberg. She inherited two institutions that many believed could not succeed. She made them succeed. Under her leadership, the tribunal secured the first conviction for genocide since the adoption of the Genocide Convention in 1948. The Akayesu judgment, which also established for the first time that sexual violence can constitute a weapon of genocide and a crime against humanity. And in 1999, in the middle of a war, she signed the indictment of a sitting head of state, Slobodan Milosevic, for crimes against humanity and violations of the laws of war, something that had never been done before. We're a country whose civic identity is grounded in the universality of rights, that what is owed to one of us is owed to all of us. And what is owed to a Canadian is owed, in our tradition, to every human being, whether or not they have the great good fortune to live here. In 2004, Louise Arbour left the Supreme Court of Canada to become United Nations High Commissioner for Human Rights. For 4 years, she gave voice to those whose dignity was denied, in places where the powerful preferred silence. She did not flinch, and she never confused being heard with being safe. Her work matters in and of itself. It also tells us something about what Louise Arbour will bring to Rideau Hall. The conviction that institutions are the load-bearing walls of a civil society, and that they remain trustworthy only as long as someone is willing to hold them accountable. Louise Arbour has held nearly every office a Canadian jurist can hold, and several that no Canadian has held before. She has been recognized with nearly 100 honors and awards, including 42 honorary doctorates from universities around the world. She's a companion of the Order of Canada, our country's highest civilian honor. But the measure of her career is neither in the offices she has held nor the awards she's received. It's in the lives she has changed through her service. Survivors of genocide who saw justice in their lifetimes. Women in prisons in Canada whose conditions were improved because she said what no one else would say. Members of our armed forces who can serve today with greater dignity because of the report that she wrote.
5: And there you have it, Prime Minister Carney announcing the new Governor General, Louise Arbour of Montreal. It is 12:30, and another piece we had on your VOCM mornings. Oh, by the way, Tim Power's show today, he'll have more on the new Governor General starting at 4 o'clock. Minister for Social Supports says he wants to reduce wait lists for adoption to less than half the time it is now. Jody Wall also inherited some issues around homeless shelters. Has to make some decisions on that before the end of the year. He was on your VOCM mornings, host Russell Bowers.
0: Dive into the adoption issue first. I've got a few questions about that. I want to start with just a timeline. I believe you said something along the lines of you'd like to get the wait times down to about 3 years. Is that correct?
1: Yes, that is correct. It's currently between 5 and 7 years now.
0: Yeah.
1: And we as a government feel that it's just simply far too long to ensure that our children that we have in care receive proper placements in loving homes. So our goal is to decrease that.
0: So what's gone into the fact that it has been 5 to 7 years in terms of a backlog, and what are the factors that have contributed to that?
1: Well, you look at the number of staff who are assigned to those files. It certainly makes a difference. We have now implemented a dedicated team that handles all adoptions files. So we have a dedicated staff working on that each day. We also have to look at the impact that the courts have on adoptions. Mm-hmm. And I'm working with my colleague, Minister Helen Conway-Ottenheimer, with respect to more court time. And from her department, of course, there was money added for more judges. So we are looking in, of course, 2026 budget. So we're looking at all avenues of trying to do what we can to expedite the process. We have to remember there's nothing more important to us than the safety and care of children and youth in our province. And we've heard that loud and clear. We've heard from Justice of the Supreme Court. We've heard from the Child and Youth Advocate that the number of adoptions was far too low. The process was too slow. And with only 190 adoptions between 2018 and 2024, far too low. So we have implemented the strategies to increase our rate of adoptions overall. So as I said, we have new positions, 4 new dedicated positions to complete that ongoing work. We've also implemented adoptions training modules for our staff to ensure we have staff being best trained. And we are looking at the better collaboration and coordination between our regional offices and our provincial office to expedite the plans. So our plan is certainly to grow the number of adoptions to double it. So our target is to 90 and above for 2026-27.
0: And so when you arrive at a timeline like 3 years, how confident are you that that's the timeline that will allow the system to make sure that the parents or the involved parents have been properly vetted, and that all the different safety structures in place have been satisfied? Why that number of 3 years?
1: Yeah, that's a great question, Russell. When we look at the new dedicated positions to adoptions that are solely focused on moving these files forward, we feel confident. In addition to, of course, with the we're looking forward to the increased court time with the new judges that are going to be in the budget. We feel that 3 years is an appropriate time. We can certainly do the work of vetting all applications that come in, and want to ensure that we do what we can in the most timely fashion. Mm-hmm. To support the children and youth that are in our care.
0: I want to move on to the issue of the homeless shelter known as Horizons 106, I believe, out there on the airport, out near the airport. The lease on that is expected to end in December. I know when it first came up, certainly there were criticisms of cronyism in terms of how this structure came to be. But I want to ask just about, regardless of how the deal came to be, there are folks in care and who need this as a shelter. So given that you've got this place till December, what's the plan, or what's the timeline for plans as you move towards the rest of this year to deal with the folks who are availing of this facility?
1: No, great question, Russell. As I stated on Budget Day, this year's budget includes funding to December 31st. And it's been certainly made clear since the onset of the project that Horizons at 106 was certainly a temporary solution while more permanent solutions are being explored. Even to the point of last year in August when the former government announced they would be an RFP to replace Horizons. So this is nothing new. This is, it's just reaffirming that the project will end in December. And we've been very clear from the time in opposition and now in government that that this will not continue. So we are, my team and I are certainly working on a plan as we move forward with respect to supportive housing for all those individuals. I've said on Budget Day that no one at 106 Horizons, and I believe, Russell, there are currently 75 people there. No one will be left behind or left out with respect to a place to live and with the proper wraparound supports that the individuals need, and all that will be, detailed to the particular individual. So it's important for us that we had the proper messaging out there with respect to what our plan is going forward, with respect to housing or units, with respect for these individuals. Mm-hmm. We have a plan for increased maintenance staff, so we're looking at getting our and working very hard on having our units in the Housing Corporation's stock repaired and back into the fold. There's currently 340 units that need to be of some state of repair, mild to moderate. And with the 23 new staff we're going to be hiring, it's going to be getting those units back in place. So we'll ensure that everyone that's at 106 Horizons does have a place to live going forward. And we'll make sure that the wraparound supports are in place as well.
5: And there you have it, a couple of issues there. The 106, the lodging on Airport Road, and also the timing of adoptions. 24 minutes before 1 o'clock, I'm Brian Medore, and this is VOCM's Newfoundland and Labrador Today.
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5: Liberal opposition says every day we leave the MOU with Quebec on the table is another day that the 1969 contract on the Upper Churchill, which is heavily weighted in favor of Quebec, stands. That contract gives the neighboring province cheap, very cheap hydropower. Virtually every premier since the 1970s has tried unsuccessfully to have it torn up. Andrew Furey and the Liberals achieved an MOU with Quebec a year and a half ago, but Premier Tony Wakeham's Tories put that package on hold while he appointed a committee to review it. That review will be made public in a couple of weeks. Liberal leader John Hogan was on your VOCM morning speaking with Russell Bowers.
0: So now that we've got May 19th as the next date as to when this, at least some of this this review will be made public, were you surprised that we didn't know that there would be a legal review of this document, that it would put another 3 weeks on the April 30th number?
6: I guess I'm not surprised anymore by what happens with this deal. It's been sort of dragged out longer than I think we certainly anticipated when we were in government. As you know, we had planned to negotiate final agreements on or before April 30th. The Premier had committed to tabling this document. I mean, there's reports in the media that said this would be tabled by April 30th. The party's working on it, and the Premier's office is certainly aware of that commitment, and now they've delayed it again. So they could have had this review ongoing during the course of the panel's work, and now delay again. Newfoundlanders and Labradorians still don't know where the Premier and where our government stands in terms of negotiating not only this MOU, but any deal with Quebec or any other entity now that the deal's expired. You know, this is the most important deal in the history of the province. As I said many times, every Premier has been trying to tear up the 1969 contract for decades. Mm-hmm. And the more delays, the longer we wait, the more it seems that this government is committed to maintaining the 1969 contract and not moving on to a better deal for our province. And of course, we know the election's coming up, all sorts of political things happening in Quebec. The worry is we might run out of time to negotiate the deal at this point in time in our history.
0: There is some level of interest, if not concern, over the timeline for negotiating this. As you were pointing out, there are certain pressures that might come to bear, but at the same time, there's a lot of people counting, you know, we can't rush this with the impression that somehow the deal in the 60s was rushed. What do you make of the Premier saying there is no rush right now? How much of that is a negotiating tactic? How much of it is the reality of the situation he's facing?
6: He's very clear he's not in a rush. It's been December of 2024. We're now in May of 2026, and he hasn't told Newfoundlanders and Labradorians how he feels about the MOU. So he's definitely not in a rush. I don't see the leverage there. I don't see why, as I said, they couldn't have continued negotiations while the panel was doing its work with Hydro-Quebec to work towards those final agreements. No obligation to sign them. If you don't feel you could get a good deal, that's the position we took. We were very clear that we thought the MOU was a backbone to a good deal, but you had to make sure that the final agreements got the cost that Newfoundlanders and Labradorians deserve for the prices that Hydro-Québec will be selling the power for. So I don't see the downside of continuing those negotiations. There's no one making you or forcing you to sign a deal if it's not the deal that you feel is best. But not doing anything is not the answer. Not doing anything means we will keep the 1969 contract until 2041, and I don't think that's what Newfoundlanders and Labradorians want or deserve.
0: We've got three more weeks then, just about, before this thing is public. How much is this doing to the public discussion? How much of a vacuum is this creating that people are just, I don't know, people could be inventing their own issues with this MOU that have nothing to do with what's actually in the document?
6: Yeah, that happens over time. I think people, we've been talking about this, as I said, for almost a year and a half now. People have formed opinions, and, you know, some very well-informed opinions, of course, but the longer this drags on, I think people, like any story or any news event, people kind of get tired of talking about it. I think people want to hear exactly where we're going on this. And until we actually hear what the Premier says and where he stands on the MOU or any deals with Hydro-Québec, I think this is all just sort of, gravity. As we've said before, I think people know by now that the panel was handpicked by the Premier. There's no independence to this panel. We don't know how they were picked or who picked them or where the resumes came from or how they got to the Premier's office. And we already know that one member of this panel has said it's a bad deal. We're waiting until May 19th for him to tell us what he already thinks. So I think the panel is a bit of smoke and mirrors. It's really time for the Premier to say, look, I read the report. Maybe he can finally say he's read the MOU and tell us how he feels about it. If he feels there's tweaks that could be done, call Hydro-Québec and work on those tweaks and get a deal for Newfoundland and Labrador. Let's get some of that money now, which, as we know, would have been backdated to January of 2025.
0: What do you think will be, we've only got a minute on this, but what do you think the discussion should be over the next 2 weeks while we wait for this additional review?
6: We continue to ask those questions about where the government stands. That's the one thing that sort of bothers me for the last year and a half, is we had a debate in the House of Assembly. The members of the House of Assembly for the Conservatives walked out and didn't vote, didn't say they agreed with the MOU. Or not. The NDP and the two independent members at that time supported proceeding with the MOU. They said at the time their excuse was they didn't have enough information. A year and a half now, 6-7 months in government where they have all the information at their fingertips. They can't tell Newfoundlanders and Labradorians what issues they have, if any, with the MOU. It's not leadership. It's not being bold. It's not trying to move us forward as a province. And that's the most disappointing part for me.
5: It is 16 minutes now before 1 o'clock on this Tuesday afternoon. I'm Brian Medora. I'm going to be telling you about just after the break, a guy who lost his graduation ring a long time ago, years and years and years, now has it back. Quite the story. All this and more still to come on the backside of this break here. I'm Brian Medora, and this is VOCM's Newfoundland and Labrador Today.
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5: 13 minutes now before 1 o'clock and a news update. A local pharmacist who lost his Munn School of Pharmacy ring 9 years ago, or several years ago, never thought he'd see it again until the intrepid finder managed to track him down. Brad Buckle, pharmacist at the PharmaSave in Kenmount Road, spent some time in Ontario after graduating in 2002. He was on your VOCM open line this morning with host Brian Callahan.
14: I had a graduation ring. I graduated from Memorial School of Pharmacy back in 2002. And shortly after graduation, I misplaced the ring, and it was very disappointing. And so I misplaced the ring, and then time sort of passed, and I thought had completely written it off, thought that it was long gone. And then about a month ago, I had received an email from our

0: until the intrepid finder managed to track him down. Brad Buckle, pharmacist at the Pharmasave in Kenmount Road, spent some time in Ontario. After graduating in 2002, he was on your VOCM open line this morning with host Brian Callahan.
1: I had a graduation ring. I graduated from Memorial School of Pharmacy back in 2002. And shortly after graduation, I misplaced the ring. It was very disappointing. And so I misplaced the ring, and then time sort of passed, and I thought I had completely written it off, thought that it was long gone. And then about a month ago, I had received an email from our association, the Pharmacists Association of Newfoundland and Labrador, and they had informed me that they were contacted by a gentleman who sent an email looking for a possible pharmacist. The email was quite vague. And my first kind of response to it was that it seemed suspicious to me with all the scams that are occurring these days. So I just sort of said, I don't plan on contacting this person. You can just sort of ignore the email. And the email was just basically saying, looking for a possible pharmacist. They had something in their possession that had some value, a lot of sentimental value and monetary value. And they basically, the name is, Bradley Buckle, won't say my middle initial at this time. They just want to make sure it gets to the right person. And they've had it for over 15 years, sort of been looking, searching for on and off for the past 15 years to find this person. And it has an interesting story and would like for Bradley to reach out to him. And that's how the email went. And like I said, I just shrugged it off and thought it was suspicious. And then I guess it was maybe the next morning I received a phone call at work, and it was just this gentleman who had located my place of work, and had called me at work.
2: This wouldn't have happened 20 years ago.
1: The
2: communication, access we have these days to instantaneously contact someone around the world when you find something. And the guy found it in a pocket of a pair of jeans he bought at Goodwill. Is that right?
1: Yes, that's right. That's right. So when he called me, he basically said, he introduced himself. His name was Dan, and said that he said, "Are you missing a grad ring?" And I was blown away. I mean, the time has passed a significant amount of time, and it was completely removed from my kind of mind that ring was still out there. And he basically said that he asked me, did I ever live in Ontario, which we did for close to 5 years. And he said that he bought a pair of jeans at a Goodwill store in Orillia, Ontario, which is roughly where we were living. And he said shortly after he brought him home, he found this ring in the pocket. And he's been searching for me sort of on and off since then. And I recently have kind of saw a picture in a Facebook search from panel, the association that put up me receiving an award, and that's sort of what led him to the email to panel.
2: Yeah, and he even valued it. Hey, he found out it was almost $800, almost $1,000 worth it, but he kept it. He didn't pawn it. And it's gold, right? Is there a good bit of gold in it?
1: There is. Yeah, I think when I got it back in 2002, it might have been cost me around like $350, $400 perhaps.
2: Yeah, but now with the price of gold, it just fascinates me that, we're so lucky. You hear people find a wallet or find something and they hold on, wouldn't return it. There are good people out there. And considering the price of gold these days, the wrong person would have just went and melted that down.
1: Absolutely. And I think that, the story of this is not so much me getting my ring back, but is really highlights this person's character.
2: Absolutely.
1: Their integrity, honesty, persistence, and they're rare characteristics to see in someone. And it's just a reminder that some really great people out there.
0: Almost 9 minutes before 1 o'clock, and a news update. A local company developing a new communication system going to help keep people informed during emergency situations. Gnosis founder Kaylee Hogan spoke with VOCM's Richard Duggan.
3: What last showed us is just how quickly the information breaks down across households and with the common person once something actually starts happening. So when people are trying to figure out things in real time or through text calls, word of mouth, Facebook posts, it just creates an unnecessary chaos when things are already challenging enough. So we recognize that it's not due to lack of effort, the way that the community

0: community and volunteer fire departments came together last year was absolutely incredible, but it's really hard to try to figure out the important things in real time once it's so fragmented. So that's exactly what we're focused on. So we are building it through our civic platform, which is basically designed to keep that information connected at the community level. I think that's what's missing from the recent announcements. So we want to make sure that households are already linked ahead of time so that things don't break down when it really matters, because it seems like the summer is upon us very quickly, and it doesn't seem like there's anything at the ground level in place for people to communicate and get the alerts appropriately. So we're rolling it out. We're testing it with households, and we want to put a focus on getting people connected early. Again, prevention is key. With that network in place, hopefully if something does happen again this summer, we're ready to roll. So I've been in contact with the minister's office because we've had such an uptake already in the sign-ups. And what we're seeing across the board is that mainly like 86% of the people that have signed up so far are really concerned about being vulnerable and in remote communities across Newfoundland and Labrador.
1: So how would this work practically? Say I download this app and there's a wildfire burning in my area. What type of notifications would I get, and how would this app help me be prepared for the situation that's at my doorstep?
0: Yeah, exactly. We have a comprehensive overview on our website that I would encourage everybody to take a look at. We want this tailored specifically to the rural, well, also the across Metro. I mean, whether you were in Paradise or CBS or up in Seal Cove or out in Kingston, the fires this last summer really did impact us. So it is from Newfoundland to Labrador, coast to coast, Newfoundland and Labrador, coast to coast. So how it does work is that it will actively update your status to make sure that you are safe. That's the number one priority, and that it connects you to the town's evacuation centers, the town plans, because right now it seems that is coordinated heavily through the Red Cross, which is incredible, but it's a bit archaic to just have everybody call and register their household or go online and register it, which is great. It's needed, but in terms of like the whole integrated thing, we've really thought about everything kind of holistically, that we can send out messages to support systems, people that are nearby, family that are living away, just to make sure that those that are most vulnerable. Also, it lets emergency response teams know what's ahead of them. If there's livestock, if there's propane tanks, you have that ability to get out ahead of that information that could be pertinent. You can have access to the town's emergency plan. We're hoping this is going to be available offline by the time that it's rolled out, because we recognize that whether you're in Bay Despair or out around Hearts Delight, cell phone service is essentially non-existent. So we're making sure that the software is going to be available offline through satellite, that they'd be able to see those fire maps. And just by registering the household, it reduces the risk, because we want everybody from the mayor to the fire chief and everybody in between to know that they're okay and what they need.
2: And you can get more information on that story. 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It is 5 minutes now before 1 o'clock, and a news update. Canada has a new Governor General. I'll have details, these and other stories, when I come back at 1 o'clock. I'm Brian Medore. This has been VOCM's Newfoundland and Labrador Today.
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2: At 1 o'clock, we have sunshine in Metro. Temperature has shot up all the way to 14 degrees. A bit on the breezy side out there, though. Keep that in mind. Good afternoon. I'm Brian Mador, VOCM News. Well, MUN President Janet Morrison has been directed by the Board of Regents to review the university's academic and administrative structure. Morrison says she's looking at a consultative and engaged process to critically review all administrative spending and to respond to changes in enrollment affecting the university.
15: Memorial is evolving, and so not by our choosing or by design, but we are getting smaller as a consequence of how many students are graduating in the province and changes to federal immigration policy. And as a result, we need to think about the appropriate academic structure to support where we are now and where we anticipate being going forward.
2: The Halapoo Mi'kmaq First Nations are going to be watching the removal of the wreck of the Baltic 3 from Cedar Cove on the west coast very carefully. The process of removing that wreck, which has been sitting on the bottom since February 2025, is moving into the final stages. Plans now getting underway to have the vessel cut into pieces and removed from the site. The owners of the vessel have hired Resolve Marine to complete the salvage work, along with subcontractors JCL Investments and Newco Metals. First phase of the work, which involves the removal of cargo, oil, and fuel from the wreck, wrapped up earlier this year. The CAO of the Halapoo First Nation, Brad Evoy, says they're excited to finally see that huge bulk carrier removed. They will be watching, though, to ensure that the environment is not harmed during the process.
16: our broader access for, you know, hunting and fishing and other pieces around the wider area is, you know, minimally interrupted, and that we can keep folks safe along the way so that we can make sure that folks along, you know, some of the expanded, you know, trail spaces and around Cedar Cove are also safe, right? Like, there's a lot of pieces to this kind of removal. And
2: Hall of Fame soccer player from St. John's who helped Holy Cross to the National Men's Championship in 1988 has died. Bernard Fox Reddy played his entire career with the Red and Gold, many years as captain. In 1970, he suited up for Memorial University and was runner-up for Provincial Player of the Decade. He also coached youth soccer for many years. Brian, one of his children, says he left an impact on everybody he met. He is resting at Call's Funeral Home until tonight. Service is scheduled for tomorrow morning, St. Teresa's in Mundy Pond. And provincial government has opened the application process for communities to host the Newfoundland and Labrador Games. The Games, a week-long multi-sport event held once every 2 years, are for people aged 11 to 18 and alternate between summer and winter. Applications are now open for communities to host the 2028 winter, 2030 summer, and 2032 winter games. More information on how to apply can be found online at vocm.com. Just coming up in 4 minutes after 1 o'clock, up next, your weather forecast.
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2: St. John's Metro, rest of the Avalon, Clarenville clear tonight. Winds 40, the low 8. Wednesday, sunshine. Southwesterlies 50, high of 18. Much the same for Thursday. Central, clear and 9 tonight. Sunny and 17 tomorrow. 15 degrees for Thursday. South Coast, clear. Winds 40, the low plus 4 tonight. Drizzle starts off Wednesday, but sun takes over in the afternoon. Winds at 40 and a high 17. Rainy, windy though on Thursday. And the west coast, southwest coast, northern peninsula. Nice clear skies tonight. Winds 40, the low 10. Tomorrow, sunny. Winds 40, temperature mid-teens. Cloudy in mid-teens on Thursday. Right now, sunny in Metro, and the wind's a little bit stiff at about 50-55 at the airport, but temperature all the way up to 14 degrees right now. Back with an update at 2 o'clock for VOCM News. 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
3: 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I love Tuesday.
4: Like or love? I love it. I consider that it is the eve for hump day. Just to make your work week go faster, right? So I got all these different days for you. Hello, I'm Claudette. It is 1:21. Today, Tuesday, not really a day that we're concentrating on. I think all of our minds are on Mother's Day, which is on Sunday. There's so many things I didn't realize about Mother's Day.
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6: 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Anna admired her mother, who attended to the wounded during America's Civil War and later became a community activist. 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Young Anna never forgot the prayer, and when her mom died in May of 1905, the plan for a holiday was born.
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4: For St. John's Metro, rest of the Avalon and Clarenville, clear tonight, low of 8, sunny and 18 tomorrow. For Central tonight, clear and a low of 9, Wednesday, sun and cloud and a high of 17. For the South Coast tonight, clear and a low of 4, drizzle tomorrow morning, sun in the afternoon and a high of 17 degrees. That was for the South Coast. For the West and Southwest Coast and the Northern Peninsula tonight, clear, winds at 40 and a low of 10, sunshine tomorrow and temperatures in the mid-teens. Currently, mostly cloudy, blue sky though here in St. John's. At least we're in the teens. We're at 14 currently. Taking a look now at what's happening in our VOCM newsroom, some of the headlines they're working on. Let's check in with Brian Madure.
21: Thanks, Claudette. We're going to have an updated story now on the Baltic 3. That's the shipwreck on the Bay of Islands, and going to hear some of the details now, how they plan to get it out of there. Also going to hear from the president of Memorial University. The Board of Regents has told the university how to gauge this situation with their finances and the school structure. All this and more coming up in VOCM News all the time, VOCM.com.
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0: 590 VOCM. That was Crowded House. It is 1:44. And you know, this week leading up to Mother's Day, I welcome your Mother's Day or your mom memories. We all have memories of our mom that make us laugh or just make us cry or anything in between. And we had this call to VOCM. Let's take a listen to this.
1: The most things I enjoyed were having her around, because she was always a bit of fun and laughing, and she liked to dance. And I'd come on, my husband would go to the cabin, and she'd come up with me. And she'd say, "Now come on, I never came up to watch you work." And she said, "I came up to spend time with you." I said, "Okay then." So we'd sit down, she'd "No, we should go to Wang's." I said, "No, we're not going to go, we're going to go order it." And we'd come back, and she'd touch the chest of it. She'd "Now sit down by me, my baby." And we'd sit there, and then next now she'd grab me, holding on my hand. And we talk about things and how much fun we had. And I gave her a doll one time that it feed it water and then it has waste. And she adored that. That was out all the time. Anyway, a mother's love is a blessing. And you only discover that when they go. A mother's love is truly a blessing, and that song says it all. And I'd like to wish all the mothers a happy Mother's Day on Sunday coming. You well deserve it and much, much more. Bye-bye.
0: You certainly do. Helen also said that she loves going downtown shopping, or she did with her mom, and it was really lovely to be able to hear that relationship come through the radio there, their mom and daughter. Mine's more of a funny relationship. If anyone's familiar with the Everyone Loves or Everybody Loves Raymond show back in the day, well, the mother-in-law, Marie, that's my mother. But she doesn't give the daughter-in-law a hard time. She gives her own daughter a hard time. So when I go down to her house in the morning before work, she'll scan me from head to toe. And then she'll just make a comment and say something like that. "You're not ready yet to go to work, are you? You're not wearing that, are you?" Like, "Mom, it's radio." Oh, she scans me all the time. If anybody can relate, I am all ears. 709-273-5211. It's a great laugh, though. We'll be back in just a moment with your forecast.
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7: For St. John's Metro, rest of the Avalon and Clarenville tonight, clear and a low of 8, Wednesday sunshine and a high of 18. Going to be windy tomorrow as well. For the central area tonight, clear and a low of 9, sun and cloud for Wednesday and a high of 17. For the south coast, clear tonight, a low of 4, drizzle tomorrow morning, but in the afternoon, some sun and a high of 17 degrees. For the west and southwest coast and the northern peninsula, clear tonight, a low of 10, sunny and temperatures in the mid-teens for tomorrow. Right now in St. John's, cloudy and 14 degrees. 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
8: Thanks, Claudette. Going to hear from a guy who lost his ring years and years and years ago and has gotten it back. It is quite a story. Graduation ring. And a Hall of Fame soccer player from St. John's helped Holy Cross to the National Men's Championship in 1988 has passed away. 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
1: Sunny and breezy at 2 o'clock, temperature 14 degrees in Metro. Good afternoon, I'm Brian Mador. Liberal opposition says every day we leave the MOU with Quebec on the table is another day at the 1969 contract on the Upper Churchill, which is heavily weighted in favor of Quebec, stands. That contract gives the neighboring province cheap hydropower. Virtually every premier since the 1970s has tried unsuccessfully to have it torn up. Andrew Furey and the Liberals achieved an MOU with Quebec a year and a half ago, but Premier Tony Wakeham's Tories put that package on hold while he appointed a committee to review it. That review will be made public in a couple of weeks. Liberal leader John Hogan sees the Wakeham review as anything but independent.
2: We don't know how they were picked or who picked them or where the resumes came from or how they got to the Premier's office. And we already know that one member of this panel has said it's a bad deal. We're waiting until May 19th for him to tell us what he already thinks. So I think the panel is a bit of smoke and mirrors. It's really time for the Premier to say, look, I read the report. Maybe he can finally say he's read the MOU and tell us how he feels about it. If he feels there's tweaks that could be done, call Hydro-Québec and work on those tweaks and get a deal for Newfoundland and Labrador. Let's get some of that money now, which, as we know, would have been backdated to January of 2025.
1: RCMP need the public's help in locating a young woman reported missing from Gander. 24-year-old Chris Tinka Heffern was last seen just before 10 o'clock this morning on Wood Crescent in Gander. She may be headed toward Gander Lake. Her family's concerned for her safety and well-being. Heffern is about 5 feet tall, 145 pounds, has short orange hair cut into a mullet style. She's believed to be wearing jeans and a green jacket. Anybody with info on the whereabouts of Chris Heffern asked to contact Gander RCMP. Prime Minister Mark Carney has chosen Louise Arbour as the new Governor General. Arbour, who is 79 and from Montreal, is a former Supreme Court Justice and a former UN High Commissioner for Human Rights. She replaces Mary Simon, who became the first Indigenous person to hold the post in July 2021. A Hall of Fame soccer player from St. John's who helped Holy Cross to the National Men's Championship in 1988 has died. Bernard Fox Reddy played his entire career with the Red and Gold, many years as captain. In 1970, he suited up for Memorial University and was runner-up for Provincial Player of the Decade. He also coached youth soccer for many years. Brian, one of his children, says he left an impact on everybody that he met. He and brothers Jerry and Paul formed a formidable trio for Holy Cross over the years. He's resting at Call's Funeral Home until tonight. Services scheduled for tomorrow morning from St. Teresa's in Mundy Pond. Just coming up on 4 minutes after 2 o'clock, up next, your weather forecast.
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1: St. John's Metro, rest of the Avalon Clare will clear tonight. Winds 40, low 8 for tomorrow. Sunny again, kind of breezy, 50 or so from the southwest, high of 18. Much the same for Sunday, or Thursday rather. Central Newfoundland, clear tonight. Winds 50, the low 9. Wednesday, sunny and 17, cloud 15 on Thursday. South Coast clear, plus 4 tonight. Drizzle starts the day off Wednesday, but sun takes over in the afternoon. Winds 40, high 17. Rainy, windy on Thursday. In the West Coast, Southwest Coast, Northern Peninsula clear. Winds at 40 in the low 10 tonight. Sunny and mid-teens tomorrow with winds at 40, cloudy and 15 on Thursday. Right now, Metro, still some blue sky out there. Winds at about 55, 60 at the airport and temperature 14 degrees. Back with an update at 3 o'clock. 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

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It's been

0: lumberjack. I don't care if I never get back.
1: Oh, yeah. I don't care if I never get back. Yeah. The complete opposite of what happened at a ball game over the weekend. So a Red Sox fan went viral after proposing to his girlfriend on the Fenway Park Jumbotron. So you can imagine tens of thousands of people watching it during Sunday's game against the Astros. Now, instead of cheers, cameras caught her absolutely freezing. Reporters said that she appeared to say, "I don't know." Can you imagine? So just imagine, you're so excited, you're proposing to your loved one on a Jumbotron, and they don't really have the answer you're anticipating. Well, it, as I mentioned, went viral. It was shared online by Linda Henry. She's the wife of team owner John Henry. And she put the caption there, "Quieter reaction on this one." The internet is divided on that, you know, and it's something that we all have an opinion on. So if you are on the big screen, thousands of people are watching. Do you give a public yes if somebody proposed and kind of sort it out later? Or do you just stay honest in the moment, no matter how awkward? I think I would fall into the, I don't know. I would think I would do the yes. I would say yes. And then, because it's a woman's prerogative to change her mind if she wanted to, right? I just find the whole thing so, so awkward. I'd love to know what you thought. For sure, it was...
0: 'cause it's 1, 2, 3 strikes, you're out at the old ball game.
1: Oh, yes. 3 strikes, you're out. How would you feel? I don't think, to be honest, I don't think anybody would know exactly how they would react until you're in the moment. If somebody were proposing to you, I don't think, just say you didn't know, I don't think you'd know how to react. Maybe you would say yes, change your mind later. Maybe you'd say no and then have the most awkward personal moment of your life etched in history for the wrong reasons. I'm just wondering what he was thinking. Do you think he thought, this is a no-brainer, she's going to marry me, she's going to say yes? Whole thing's awkward. I'd love to hear your thoughts. 709-273-5211. How would you react? You can give me a call or a text.
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1: For St. John's Metro, rest of the Avalon, and for Clarenville tonight, clear, winds at 40 and a low of 8. For Wednesday, sunshine, winds at 50 and a high of 18 degrees. For Central tonight, clear, and a low of 9. Sun and cloud for Wednesday, winds at 40 and a high of 17. For the South Coast tonight, clear, and a low of 4. Drizzle in the morning on Wednesday, sunshine in the afternoon, and a high of 17. And for the West Coast, Southwest Coast, and the Northern Peninsula, tonight, clear, winds at 40 and a low of 10. Sunshine tomorrow, temperatures in the mid-teens. Right now, mostly cloudy and 14 degrees currently in St. John's. 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
13: Thanks, Claudette. 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

Toto and Africa on your VOCM. It is 2:40. Do you need reminders that this Sunday is Mother's Day? I don't need any reminders. My mom reminds me enough.

0: Oh, so many of us have some amazing mom memories. 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
1: Hi, I'd like to say Happy Mother's Day to all the moms out there this Sunday. But I'd also like to say Happy Mother's Day, especially to my mom. As a little girl growing up, my mom was my best friend. We went to church every Christmas Eve together since the time I was 5 years old. And I am now 46 years old. And me and mom are just as close as we ever were. And I have so many memories of my mom. I can't imagine not spending one day with her.
0: I hear you. Over to the text we go. Hi, Claudette. Something that makes my mom a diamond would be she always puts other needs before her own. She's currently looking after her husband, who has dementia and has very little time for herself. I step in at times, give her a little break by sitting with him while she goes out and relaxes for an hour or two. Whether it's for a cup of tea with a friend or just a little yarn, it does my heart good to give my mom a little break. So that was a text coming in for Amanda. You noticed Amanda mentioned the words, what makes my mom a diamond. Well, that is our contest for the evenings here on VOCM with VOCM's Greg Smith. So they're on the hunt for the most charming moms out there. So between 6 and 9 this week, you join Greg tonight, for instance, and just tell him what makes your mom the diamond of all moms. 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
0: For St. John's Metro, rest of the Avalon, Clarenville, clear tonight, a low of 8, a beautiful tomorrow, sunny at 18. For Central tonight, clear, winds at 50 and a low of 9, sun and cloud, and 17 for Wednesday for Central. For the South Coast, clear tonight and a low of 4, tomorrow drizzle in the morning, but some sun in the afternoon and a high of 17 degrees. And for the West and Southwest Coast and the Northern Peninsula tonight, clear and a low of 10, tomorrow sunshine and temperatures in the mid-teens. Almost like summer days are going to be tomorrow. Currently, we have partly blue sky and 15 degrees in St. John's. Having a look now at some of the news headlines our newsroom is working on, let's check in with VOCM's Brian Bedore.
11: Canada has a new governor general from Montreal. And big day at McDonald's restaurants tomorrow. McHappy Day. We'll hear from one of the

0: Canada has a new Governor General from Montreal. And big day at McDonald's restaurants tomorrow, McHappy Day. We'll hear from one of the owners of McDonald's restaurants. All this and more coming up in VOCM News all the time, VOCM.com.
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2: At 3 o'clock, we have sunshine in Metro, a little bit on the breezy side, temperature at 15 degrees. Good afternoon. I'm Brian Madore. The board, which regulates the offshore oil and gas industry, has received the development plan application from Equinor for the proposed Bay du Nord project. The documents associated with the project, including the socio-economic impact statement, the development plan, the safety analysis, and the benefits plan, are available through the Canada Newfoundland Labrador Offshore Energy Regulator. Board staff will be combing through the documents over the next while as part of the approval process. RCMP need the public's help in locating a young woman reported missing from Gander. 24-year-old Chris Tinka Heffern was last seen just before 10 o'clock this morning on Wood Crescent in Gander, may be heading toward Gander Lake. Her family is concerned for her safety and well-being. Heffern is about 5 feet tall, weighs 145 pounds, has short orange hair cut into a mullet style. She's believed to be wearing jeans and a green jacket. Anybody with information on the whereabouts of Chris Heffern, asked to contact Gander RCMP. We now have some information as to the exact plans to remove the Baltic 3 shipwreck from Cedar Cove in the Bay of Islands. Process of removing the wreck, which has been sitting on the bottom since February of 2025, is moving into the final stages. Plans now getting underway to have the vessel cut into pieces and removed from the site. The owners of the vessel have hired Resolve Marine to complete the salvage work along with subcontractors JCL Investments and Newco Metals. The first phase of the work, which involved the removal of cargo, oil, and fuel from the wreck, wrapped up earlier this year. The CAO of the Halapu First Nation, Brad Evoy, says they are excited to finally see that huge bulk carrier removed, but they'll be watching to ensure that the environment is not harmed during the process.
3: Our broader access for hunting and fishing and other pieces around the wider area is minimally interrupted, and that we can keep folks safe along the way so that we can make sure that folks along some of the expanded trail spaces and around Cedar Cove are also safe, right? Like, there's a lot of pieces to this kind of removal and a lot of different things that are going to be happening, and risks with the ship itself, right? We've been very concerned about the health and well-being of workers and our member workers who are going to be on the site as well, whether it's with possible buildup of things like hydrogen sulfide gas on the wreck and all that.
2: And tomorrow's a big day at McDonald's restaurants. Some of the proceeds from products sold go to children's charities. It is McHappy Day, a cause designed to boost charitable efforts such as Ronald McDonald House. Trevor Morse, who owns Freedom Foods and several outlets, says it is their favorite day of the year. He says there are many different ways to contribute to the cause. It is 4 minutes after 3 o'clock. Up next, I have your weather forecast.
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2: St. John's Metro, rest of the Avalon and Clarenville tonight. Clear skies, winds 40, low down to 8 for tomorrow. Sunshine, southwesterlies 50 or so, and temperature up into the high teens. Same thing for Sunday or Thursday in the sunshine. Central Newfoundland, clear and 9 degrees tonight. Sunny and 17 on Wednesday. Cloud 15 on Thursday. South Coast, clear and 4 tonight. Drizzle starts off tomorrow morning, but then sun takes over in the afternoon. Winds 40 and a high of 17. Rainy and windy on Thursday. In the West Coast, Southwest Coast, Northern Peninsula, clear and 10 tonight. Sunny skies, mid-teens. Tomorrow and then Thursday, cloud and 15. Right now, Metro, we have some blue sky, temperature at 15 degrees, winds around 55. Back with an update at 4 o'clock for VOCM News. I'm Brian Madore.
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0: Annie Lennox, Walking on Broken Glass on your VOCM. So you've been sending me your shout outs throughout the week as we move closer to Mother's Day. And we had this call to VOCM. Let's take a listen.
1: Hi, my name is Corina Reed. I'd like to send out a happy Mother's Day to Hilda Hiscock. Technically, she's not my mom, but I call her my Carbonear mom because I moved here last year and she took me in like a daughter, and we have been super close. She has done everything and anything for me. I've been there for her, and we were just meant to know each other. It's amazing. She is a true diamond in my heart and a true diamond to anyone who knows her. So happy Mother's Day, Hilda. I love you.
0: I love that. A Carbonear mom. Yeah. So, you know, you don't have to be a biological mom to be a mom. It does not necessarily have to be a stepmom either. It can be like you just heard that caller talking about her Carbonear mom. Just, you know, that motherly connection. I have that with my aunts, by the way. They fill my cup just as much. So if you have a connection, a motherly connection with someone, or you want to give them a special shout out as we move closer to Mother's Day, don't forget to do that. 709-273-5211 and head on over to VOCM.com. We've got a great contest on the go coming up in the evenings with VOCM's Greg Smith and Charm Diamond. Again, head on over to the website for all that information. We'll be back in just a moment with your forecast.
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0: For St. John's Metro, rest of the Avalon and Clarenville tonight, clear skies at a low of 8, sunshine and 18 tomorrow. For Central tonight, clear and 9, Wednesday sun and cloud and a high of 17. For the South Coast tonight, clear and 4, Wednesday some drizzle in the morning, sun in the afternoon and a high of 17 degrees. And for the West and Southwest Coast and the Northern Peninsula tonight, clear and a low of 10, sunshine and temperatures in the mid-teens tomorrow. Right now we're sitting at 15 degrees with partly cloudy skies. Checking in with VOCM's Brian Medore on our news headlines for today.
16: Thanks, Claudette. We're going to have an updated story now on the Baltic 3. That's the shipwreck on the Bay of Islands. And going to hear some of the details now, how they plan to get it out of there. Also going to hear from the president of Memorial University. The Board of Regents has told the university how to gauge this situation with their finances and the school structure. All this and more coming up in VOCM News. 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

0: Eddie Money, Think I'm in Love on your VOCM. 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So a local pharmacist by the name of Brad Buckle lost his Munn School of Pharmacy grad ring years ago. Thought it was gone for good. Fast forward more than 15 years later, a man in Ontario finds the ring in the pocket of jeans that he bought at the Goodwill. Eventually, the ring makes it back to Brad Buckle. So I thought that was pretty inspiring. So did one of our VOCM listeners, Maxine, who called in, and that story sparked hope. Let's take a listen to what she had to say.
1: Hi, Dave. I was just listening to VOCM and how the guy lost his ring and got it back after 15 years. I'm wondering if lightning can strike twice. The year October passed, I was up to Dominion picking up some groceries, and I met a friend that her husband had just died probably a couple of months, and she said to me, how did you ever get through losing your husband? I said, it wasn't easy, but I said, this little necklace I have on my neck, I said, it has his ashes in it. And I got it after the year he died, at Christmas or Boxing Day. But I don't take it off. And I said, I have it on night and day, and it gives me great comfort. And she said, I have one, but I'm afraid I might lose it. I said, well, I got this on my neck now 9 years, I didn't lose it. And then the next morning I got up and looked, and to be honest, it's different. It didn't look right. And my necklace was missing. So when I pulled it out the shore, I must have broke the glass in the back, and I've lost it. I had, never got it back. I called in Randy Sims. He put it over the air for me. And he said that if he gets any calls, I said, well, I gave him my number. So I'm just going to try it again now. I do miss it. And I was thinking about getting another one, but it'll never be the same because this was the one that my children gave me. Now, every time I go to Dominion, I still ask about it just in case somebody shuts it in. But I'm thinking probably some young kid might have picked it up and just said, oh, didn't know it was ashes in it and how important it is to me. Anyway, thank you, and you're doing a great job. And have a good day. And I listen to VOCM on 3 channels. I got radios in 2 rooms and out here, and I don't want to miss a thing. Okay, then, darling, have a good day. Bye-bye.
0: That was Maxine, who had lost her husband's ashes that were attached to a necklace containing them. 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
3: For St. John's Metro, rest of the Avalon and Clarenville, clear and a low of 8 tonight, sunny at 18 tomorrow. For Central tonight, clear and 9, sun and cloud and 17 for tomorrow. For the South Coast tonight, clear and a low of 4, drizzle in the morning on Wednesday, sunshine in the afternoon and a high of 17 degrees. For the West and Southwest Coasts and the Northern Peninsula, tonight clear and 10, tomorrow sunny, temperatures in the mid-teens. Gotta love it. Right now it's 14 degrees with partly cloudy skies here in St. John's. Coming up in about 10 minutes time, we'll have our 4 o'clock news with VOCM's Linda Swain, followed by the Tim Power Show for one full hour.
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1: Sunshine, 13 degrees in VOCM Valley. Good afternoon, I'm Linda Swain. The opposition questioned government today, not on what is in the Bay-du-Nord agreement, but what isn't there. Opposition leader John Hogan says the agreement outlines that due to project execution risks, the proponents are unable to commit to fabricating topsides in the province. Hogan wanted to know why government failed to live up to its promises it previously made and why more work couldn't be secured for local workers.
2: The agreement states, in lieu of fabricating topside components in the province, the proponents shall provide the province with funding to the aggregated amount of $200 million over 5 years. To be clear, in lieu means instead of. So the jobs, opportunities, tax revenue, and GDP growth is worth more to the Conservatives than $200 million. Is $200 million what the Premier thinks workers in our province is worth?
1: Energy Minister Lloyd Parrott claims that the previous government gave the whole project away in 2018.
3: They gave away the swing gates in our agenda as they built the West White Rose extension. 100% of the top sides for the West White Rose extension was built down in Corpus Christi. And that's okay. That's all good for them. This premier brought home a deal that sees a subsea agreement. It sees for the first time in this province life of benefits for the whole execution and operation of the project. It has apprenticeship numbers. It has significant fabrication. It brings new industry in subsea business that will not just go on to the first two wells that are drilled, but every piece of work that happens offshore.
1: The board which regulates the offshore oil and gas industry has received the development plan application from Equinor for the proposed Bay-du-Nord project. The documents associated with the project include the socioeconomic impact statement, the development plan, the safety analysis, and the benefits plan, all available through the Canada, Newfoundland, and Labrador Offshore Energy Regulator. Board staff will be combing through the documents over the next little while as part of the approval process. MUN President Janet Morrison has been directed by the Board of Regents to review the university's academic and administrative structure. Morrison says she's looking at a consultative and engaged process to critically review all administrative spending and to respond to changes in enrollment affecting the university.
4: Memorial is evolving, and so not by our choosing or by design, but we are getting smaller as a consequence of how many students are graduating in the province and changes to federal immigration policy. And as a result, we need to think about the appropriate academic structure to support where we are now and where we anticipate being going forward.
1: Morrison says that review will result in recommendations that will be delivered to the board in February of next year. The opposition member for Waterford Valley rose on a point of order in the House of Assembly today, seeking an apology from the government House leader for referring to the opposition as a bunch of fools. Lloyd Parrott says he stands by his statement.
5: So I ask the minister to apologize and retract that statement.
6: The Honourable Minister of Energy and Mines to the point of order.
3: Thank you, Speaker. Webster's Dictionary defines the word fools as people who lack good sense, judgment, or wisdom, often behaving silly or in an unwise manner. I stand by my words.
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1: For St. John's Metro, the rest of the Avalon and Clarenville, clear tonight, winds about 40, a low near 8. Sunshine tomorrow, southwesterly winds 50 and a high of 18. For central Newfoundland, clear tonight, winds about 50, a low near 9. A mix of sun and cloud tomorrow, southwesterly winds 40 and a high of 17. For the south coast, clear tonight, winds about 40, a low plus 4. Drizzle tomorrow morning, sun in the afternoon, southwesterly winds 40 and a high near 17. For the west coast and northern peninsula, clear tonight, winds about 40, a low near 10. Sunny tomorrow with winds 40 and a 10. temperature in the mid-teens. For Goose Bay and vicinity, showers tonight, light winds, a low near 7, a mix of sun and cloud tomorrow, southwesterly winds 40 and a high near 13. For Labrador West, rain tonight, winds about 30, a low near 0, cloudy tomorrow, winds at 30 and a high near 7 degrees. And for the North Coast, snow overnight, light snow tomorrow morning, sun in the afternoon, winds about 40 and a high of 5 degrees. 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
8: Hello, everybody. Tuesday, May 5th, working through an energy deficit today. I think a lot of people are a little bit of seasonal change, not enough sun, and just getting in through spring, closer to summer. So, yeah, you feel that? You feel that? I know a few people feel that. So that's all right. Let's work through this all together. Got to start where Linda was a moment ago. I don't mean to laugh, but I do have to, about the gang of bunch of fools that Lloyd Parrott apparently called the Liberals, and Jamie Corbett wanted an apology. Oh, my. Having worked for John Crosby, having been a business partner with Doug Young, two very articulate and cutting characters with parliamentary debate, I'm not sure I get too incensed about somebody being called a bunch of fools in the case of John Crosby and Doug Young. They could go a lot farther than that, although they might be more clever and insightful with their language. So, I don't know, guys, but I don't think it really reflects well for the young ones out there and everybody else that's trying to pay attention to the legislature up there. The cut and thrust of parliamentary debate, maybe we should strive for a little bit higher, but I don't know if we also need a point of order on it. We've had this a few times already where there have been these skirmishes and things have been said and people have been upset and the language has become the story. Let's all try and be a little bit better because we all look foolish. Not calling anybody particular fool. I'm just saying collectively. We all look a little foolish when there's so much else to be dealing with in the world and we're talking about that. But hey, in the legislatures of the country, including our own House of Assembly, things get heated and they get hot and everybody's trying to have a funny or an uppercut and show their peers that they got it all. That's part and parcel of the exercise. Sure, it was only yesterday the Premier and the Leader of the Opposition were getting on and both pleased and having a little bit of fun, and that was enjoyable to see around Alex Newhook and his goals. So take that for what it's worth. I've heard and seen worse, but is that the bar we want to stand by? I don't know. Our bar today, well, we're serving a lot. In a couple of minutes, we're going to get into the appointment of our new Governor General, Louise Arbour. I've got some clips I want to play and a little bit of a commentary to make around all of that. I'm going to have Amanda Bittner on tomorrow to look at it from the perspective of a political scientist and get into why that role is important and the politics and politics and policy choice of Louise Arbour. She is most certainly an eminent Canadian, but we'll get to that in a moment. And Amanda will join us tomorrow. She wasn't available today, but delightful to have her tomorrow. We're also going to talk to Jessica McCormick about an issue that I don't think gets enough attention, and certainly credit to the CBC for giving it some attention. There was a story there by Arianna Kelland that caught my attention, and that's about workplace health and safety. And according to Arianna's reporting, there in the recent budget, there was no real new financial commitment to that, despite some of the things we have seen in Newfoundland and Labrador and some of the data that's very concerning. We'll get Jessica McCormick's take on why this is important and what needs to be done and what is actually happening or not happening in Newfoundland and Labrador. Talk to Jessica around 4:20. We're going to talk to Shane McClafferty from the Royal Newfoundland Constabulary Association at about 4:30. The RNCA pleased to see that the provincial government is funding 46 positions. I think 20 for the RNC and 26 for the RCMP or something to that effect. Precise figures are in front of me, so I'm working out of a craggy old brain today, but we'll talk to Shane about that. I previously had talked to Mike Summers. Mike is the president. Shane is the vice president of the RNCA. Mike had made the point that 80 is really the number, but we'll get the reaction now and see if we know anything about how quickly these positions can be filled. At about 4:40, we're going to have John Harris, our friend, the editor of The Muse, on, and John is going to talk to us about an interview he just did with Janet Morrison, the president of the university, the Board of Regents, which includes me. Just to do that disclosure, as usual, has asked the president to look at reviewing the structure of the university and how we do things. We'll get a sense of what President Morrison said to John and what the early reaction to all of this might be. So that's going to happen at about 4:40. And then we'll close the show off, not with goats today, not with goats, but we have a conversation coming up about fuel prices and summer travel. And if you look at every news report, guess what? It's going to be expensive, friggin' expensive. I have to buy a ticket to get home to St. John's for a Mun event, actually, on May 22nd, and the Gander race on May 23rd. I haven't bought it yet because I'm terrified to look at what the cost is going to be. But we'll talk to a member of the Tire and Rubber Association on what high fuel prices are doing to summer travel. All of that coming up today. Just before we go to the GG, the new GG, shout out of remembrance to the Reddy family and Bernard Fox Reddy. When I was a kid, he was a legend in the Newfoundland and Labrador soccer community, part of the mighty Holy Cross dynasty. As a young Bluefieldian, we had to play them every now and then. It was a terrifying experience, but he and his brothers and the Breens and the Mullets and so many others made an enormous contribution to sport in Newfoundland and Labrador, to soccer in Newfoundland and Labrador. They were national, if not international caliber players who played in the St. John's and Newfoundland Senior League. So it was sad to see that Bernard Fox Reddy passed away, but what a legacy. And for his family, his friends, his teammates that are listening, there are guys like me and young women like me, or maybe a little older now, who remember the pronounced impact that guy had and what a fierce competitor he was. So thinking of all of you today. Well, today was a big day because, as we broke on this program yesterday, Canada's new Governor General was announced. Let's hear the Prime Minister sharing her name.
9: It's my pleasure to introduce the 31st Governor General of Canada, the Honourable Louise Arbour.
10: I will strive to serve with honour, dedication, and integrity. Merci beaucoup.
8: That was very quick. Louise Arbour, just so you know, many of you will know her. She's a former Supreme Court of Canada Justice who later served as a United Nations Commissioner and prosecuted war crimes in the former Yugoslavia and Rwanda. She will succeed Mary Simon. Ms. Arbour is 79 years of age. She was born in Montreal. She taught at Osgoode Law School in Toronto. She was a judge in Ontario. She was a justice, as I said, in the Supreme Court from 1999 until 2004. She then worked for the United Nations. In 2021, Justin Trudeau had her lead an independent review of Canada's Department of National Defense and the Armed Forces. In a report issued in May 2022, she recommended reforms to address sexual misconduct and institutional culture. The Prime Minister said Ms. Arbour's career speaks to the approach she will bring to Rideau Hall, the official residence of the Governor General. One thing about Louise Arbour that Mary Simon, the current Governor General, does not have is a fluency in French, and that has been a huge political issue. I'm going to play a clip for you now that is deliberately translated from French to English on that particular subject. Have a listen.
11: Martin de Radio-Canada. C'est une question pour vous deux.
12: Question for both.
11: Vous êtes francophone.
12: Ms. Arbour, you are a francophone. Your predecessor did not speak French.
11: Est-ce que vous pensez que c'était une erreur de la part de Monsieur
12: Trudeau? Do you think that it was a mistake by Mr. Trudeau to appoint a governor general who was not bilingual?
13: Je crois que c'est une bonne choix.
12: I can start.
13: C'est une bonne choix d'avoir.
12: I think it's a good choice to have the opportunity to have Ms. Arbour as the 31st governor general.
13: Oui, c'est important d'avoir le bilinguisme.
12: It is important to have bilingualism within all Government of Canada institutions. But was it a mistake by Mr. Trudeau? As I just said before and started to explain, Ms. Simon's contributions to our country have been very important in the area of reconciliation, mental health, and representing Canada across the globe.
13: On va bâtir sur la fondation.
12: We will build on the foundation that the previous 30 Governor Generals of Canada have created. Ms. Arbour, I already said that I have enormous respect for all of the people who have preceded me in this position. I have a lot of admiration for the work done by Ms. Simon, and obviously I have no opinion on the decisions that led to the choice of her appointment or frankly, on mine.
8: Well, Justice Arbour, soon to be Governor General Designate Arbour, is going to be a great Governor General because she doesn't have an opinion on a political issue. That's part of the job. And if she does have an opinion, she shares it privately. Just a couple of comments on this. There will be many of you who've heard this and have heard the criticism of Mary Simon not speaking French that think that is unjust, and it may be. But that role does seem to be determined by one's linguistic capacity. Though, to be fair to Mary Simon, the current Governor General, she is bilingual. She speaks English and Inuk. She's the first Governor General to speak Inuk. She was the first Indigenous Governor General. And her husband, Whit Fraser, well-known in Newfoundland and Labrador, he had a long journalistic career in our province and elsewhere. John Crosby used to jokingly refer to him as witless, when in fact he was very full of wit. But Whit Fraser has argued, because Mary Simon not able to because of her role, that that in and of itself is a form of bilingualism. And he found, Whit Fraser, that the criticism of Mary Simon's lack of French was unfair and unjust. You can never win. You can never win. And it's a tough one. There is some criticism that we again have a governor general from Central Canada. We had an Atlantic Canadian governor general in Romeo LeBlanc that Mr. Chrétien appointed in his early days. We had a Western governor general in Ray Natician. Miss Simon is from the North, first governor general from the North, but now we have one from Quebec. And again, look, Miss Arbour, extremely qualified. We'll get Amanda Bittner's take on all of this tomorrow. Before I go to break, though, breaking from the Governor General, did you hear this audio yesterday?
14: Steve Simmons, Toronto Sun, for Keith. You talk about the due diligence that you did on John prior to hiring him and now hiring him. In the past, say, 3 to 4 days, I have been in contact with about 20 people who work in the National Hockey League, many of whom are prominent names that we would all know. And of the 20 people I spoke to, one was supportive of John's hiring, and the other 19 thought it was a sham, to be perfectly honest. Words were used like con artist, liar, salesman. How did you come to a different conclusion than I was able to come to in a very short time?
15: I must have talked to different people.
14: That's it? Because world today is astounded by this announcement.
15: Okay.
14: And your response to that?
15: is we've conducted due diligence, and it was deep due diligence. It was a thorough process, and I'm quite happy with where we've landed.
16: That was Keith Pelley, the head of Maple Leaf Sports and Entertainment that oversees the Maple Leafs. Of course, he's talking about John Cecchia. Steve Callahan and I talked briefly about this yesterday. The reporter was Steve Simmons from the Sun newspapers. He is known to be very direct and occasionally very salty. Cecchia's family were sitting there, his wife and his kids. If you look at his facial expression, he is trying to figure out what to do. I'm kind of split on this one. There's part of me that likes the directness, and there's another that says you can ask that question without being as aggressive as you are, as he was at that juncture in time. But the job is the general manager of the Toronto Maple Leafs, and it comes with some pretty tough responsibilities. That was a baptism by fire. Cecchia is going to have quite the job there to do. And he does have a bit of a colored, checkered past. Hasn't been in hockey for a long time. But that is one of the most fascinating exchanges between a reporter and a sports figure that I have seen and heard in a long time. Just, you got thoughts on that? Let me know. We're going to take a break. When we come back, we're going to talk to Jessica McCormick from the Newfoundland and Labrador Federation of Labor about workplace safety in Newfoundland and the challenges that still exist. Back with Jess in a moment.
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16: Under the category of things I didn't know, it's pretty huge. But one thing I didn't know was about the state of workplace health and safety in Newfoundland and Labrador. Borrowing some information here from Arianna Kellen's story, she writes, between 2020 and 2024, Newfoundland and Labrador ranked third in the country in workplace injury fatalities and saw the largest percentage increase in workplace deaths in 2024 alone. The province also has the highest rate of occupational disease deaths, largely due to previous asbestos mining and exposures. And this is according to a report that was done by a professor at the University of Regina. Final point before I bring on Jess McCormick. The budget last Wednesday saw no new funding for occupational health and safety. In fact, the provincial government financial documents show the department has spent less than projected on salaries for inspectors in the last several years. Jess McCormick, of course, is the president of the Newfoundland and Labrador Federation of Labor. Jess, you, before the budget, made a submission that asked for more resources in occupational health and safety to expand investigation. Before we get into that request not being heard, just is the landscape as bad as the data I just read describes?
2: Yeah, thanks for having me on the show, Tim. And I think we had kind of briefly touched on this when we spoke before before budget day. And I would say that, you know, we haven't made the improvements that we need to on occupational health and safety. We celebrated, probably not the right term, but marked the day of mourning last Tuesday, day before the budget. And every year, Workplace NL releases statistics on workplace deaths. And in 2025, 17 people died as a result of an occupational illness or a workplace fatality. And they break those numbers down further. Three people died in specifically in an incident that resulted in death in the workplace, and the rest because of occupational disease. That number is slightly smaller than it was the previous year, but I think that the challenges remain. And every year we hear from families and loved ones and injured workers themselves on the day of mourning, and they continue to outline the devastating impacts of those accidents and injuries on themselves, on the workers themselves, and on their families. So I think that the reality in the workplace is, yes, just as stark as those statistics that you mentioned.
16: So is this ignorance, cost avoidance, a mixture of the two? And as you prepare to answer that question, I would say as an employer, including in some industries where there are chemicals and there are manufacturing, the one thing that I think our leadership team knows, and I think most people I work with in that sphere know, is that if you, if a worker gets injured, if a worker goes down, one, that's not good for the worker, but two, it's not good for your business. So the front end investment in safety makes more sense than trying to avoid it and hope you get lucky. But is it ignorance, Jess? What is it?
2: Yeah, I think it's a combination of a number of factors, Tim. Certainly, ignorance may play a role. I think, increasing pressure on businesses and on workers themselves with respect to, productivity is definitely a factor, and competition. I think a lack of resources in terms of what we have at our disposal in terms of enforcement mechanisms is a part of the problem as well. So political will to make those investments. When this audit was released, and it's related to the statistics that you cited from Arianna's reporting, when that was released, there was a lot of talk about what the provincial government at the time could do. Part of that was establishing a special investigative team to do some more of that work, but that was not any additional new employees in the department. It was kind of moving people around. So we haven't seen any new resources. I think the other factor at play is retention as well. These are folks who have very difficult jobs going out and enforcing occupational health and safety regulations, conducting investigations, and just doing that important enforcement work. And they have a tough job, and there's difficulty in filling vacancies and making sure that they're compensated to the level that they should be so we can keep people. And so I think it's a combination of all those things. Okay. And then, of course, if we are, taking the steps to enforce the laws, not just our provincial occupational health and safety regulations, but also Westray law, that sends a strong message to employers that they have to meet those obligations and really invest themselves in health and safety.
16: Yeah, there will be some people who will remember the terrible Westray mining disaster and the reports that came forward thereafter and talked about the negligence that was obvious for the company that led to the tragedy of the day. I actually met Sean Comish, one of the miners. It was very heartwarming and dissolving experience meeting him and talking about what he lived through. But that Westray law, to Jess's point, it's named after the mining disaster and was enacted and make it easier to lay criminal charges. To date, no Westray charges have been laid in Newfoundland and Labrador.
2: No, that's right, Tim. None in this province. There have been charges laid in other parts of the country, and most recently, I think, last year in New Brunswick, but we haven't seen any in this province. There obviously have been occupational health and safety charges, but in some of those cases, financial penalties can be a drop in the bucket for some, bigger corporations. And so we're not sure that is really the incentive to take these measures seriously that it needs to be. And so there needs to be more awareness around the Westray law. And I think, increased special training for law enforcement, dedicated prosecutors. Mm-hmm. There's a number of ways that we can make that a more successful piece of legislation.
16: Last one for you. The gentleman from the University of Regina who wrote the report on the state of occupational health and safety and the data that I read earlier, he says, Dr. Tucker is his name, he says that the provincial auditor general ought to probe occupational health and safety in Newfoundland and Labrador. Your thought on that as an approach?
2: Absolutely. I mean, I agree with Dr. Tucker. I think that it's long past time that we see that type of review on occupational health and safety in the province. We have a number of industries, for example, fishery is one, where, there are a number of workplace deaths, and we need to make sure that we're doing everything we can to ensure workers come home safe at the end of the day. When this Auditor General's report was released, the Progressive Conservatives were in opposition at the time, and they spoke about how government was failing to update their policies and was putting workers at risk. And so it was disappointing not to see that immediate and decisive action that they had been calling for two years ago in the budget. And so I think it is time for the Auditor General to step in and to take a review of what we're doing with respect to occupational health and safety.
16: As always, Jess, appreciate the time. Thank you for shining a spotlight on all of this, because I don't think we pay enough attention to it. And unless you have suffered, you don't necessarily know, and we don't want people to suffer. Appreciate the time.
2: Thanks so much, Tim.
16: All right, that is Jessica McCormick. She is the president of the Newfoundland and Labrador Federation of Labor. When we come back, Shane McClafferty from the Royal Newfoundland Constabulary Association giving us some insights on the budget and the policing numbers that were in there and what he hopes to see going forward. Back with Shane momentarily.
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16: Welcome back. One of the things in the budget that rightly got a lot of attention was the announcement that there would be 46 new police officers hired. Of course, the Royal Newfoundland Constabulary Association had been saying that 80 was the optimal number, but 46 is better than zero, and certainly that seemed to be the early commentary of Mike Summers from the RNCA. Shane, am I, do I have enough Irish lilt in there to make the point? Pleased to be joined by Shane McLafferty. And Shane is the vice president at the RNCA. 46, is that a good start, Shane? Is that fair to say?
25: Absolutely. Any steps or any progression is a step in the right direction. So we've had great conversations with the minister's office, and commitment of an additional 21 plus filling the vacancies is definitely a step in the right direction. Our goal is to meet the national police population ratio. So that'll bring us up to around 480. Right now we're at 408. So like boots on the ground in reality, what we're seeing day to day, with the vacancies are about 439. So with the additional 21, you're bringing us up to around 460. And again, the national police population ratio should bring us to around 470, 480. So it's a great step in the right direction. Obviously, more officers on the street mean safer communities. And that's what we're looking at for the future.
16: Just a few things on this. So do you have any sense that they are going to get to a place of the ratio being what it is supposed to be? Because both you and Mike have spoken about that ratio. I think the average person understands enough to realize that that ratio is what is defined as the optimum policing level. What sense do you have that you're going to get there, Shane?
25: We've been optimistic about it, and we've been advocating over the last number of years through the current government and previous government, and we've presented staffing projects about how we can get to those figures. And we're all in the same ballpark, Tim. It's not, we're not being unreasonable, or we're not, on different playing fields. It's all very reasonable requests. So I think it's a realistic goal. It has to be. Our members are under increased pressure with, increased crime. The violent crime severity index has gone up significantly over the last number of years. Gun violence has gone up by 31% in 2024. So, we're seeing increased stressors both organizationally and then operationally. So, we're seeing increase in occupational stress injuries, PTSD, et cetera. Mm-hmm. So when we're adequately staffed and we can get our numbers up to that level, we're hoping to see a reduction in those issues. And, we're being optimistic. We had great conversations with the minister's office. We're always in conversation with Chief Roach, and we're all on the same page. So, I think the future is bright, and I think we'll get there.
16: Is the ratio going to change, though, for that very reason you just talked about? Because ratios always change, Shane. And I think in a conversation I had with Mike not long ago, he talked about the difference when he started policing till now in terms of, you know, call volume and the amount of time and resources that that takes up, that the call volume is going through the roof. So one would, I'm assuming, and maybe it does make an ass of me, that that call volume, maybe it decreases with the ratio, or maybe it continues steadily and you have to add more. What can you tell us about future forecasting in terms of where things will go if you can't get that call volume down and the criminality down?
25: So it's a complex question, Tim, and you look at like the larger socioeconomic issues within our communities, whether it be homelessness, addiction issues, mental health issues. Unfortunately, you know, policing and our members are now looked at as, you know, experts in all fields.
16: Yeah.
25: And when our community fails, you know, a member of society, a lot of times our members are left holding the bag at the end of the day. So we're dealing with all different types of files, all different types of issues, some extremely complex, which require thousands of hours of policing to go into, others not so much, that can be cleared relatively quickly. So to answer your question, I suppose it's sort of twofold. Ensuring we're adequately staffed, but then also streamlining how we go about doing things, how we go about operating as a membership. And like, again, like we've had those conversations with the chief and the minister about, okay, how we can collaborate as community stakeholders to make sure that we're providing, you know, a good police service, excellent police service to the public, and at the same time, making sure our members are being looked after. Because in the Harriet Lewis report, which was a government report released a number of years ago, it talked about that. And it talked about, you know, the extra work our members are doing. But our position would be, well, at whose expense, right? Because our members are doing excellent work every single day, you know, 95% of which the public don't hear about unless you're down at provincial court. But our members are doing exceptional work. And again, just under ever-increasing, you know, situations where it's demanding, like I talked about, mental health issues, stressors, you know, it's just compounding. So it's a loaded question, but I think, you know, if we look at streamlining the efficiencies of the organization, you know, there's been implementation recently of new technology, which obviously is a fantastic investment by the provincial government and the chief's office. It streamlines how our members go about their business and frees members up so we can get back out in the street and do proactive policing, which is essentially what we want to be doing.
16: Two last questions for you. The system, I think if I've learned anything in the last couple of years talking to you and Mike and people in the entirety of the system, the Crowns, the defense attorneys, the sheriffs, that your funding is important to you, and obviously that's what you advocate for, but to be more effective, the whole system, and the government's taken some step this way, needs to get properly funded. Is that a fair assumption of me to make?
25: Yes, you know, this is a system overall. We're one part of that system. So, you know, I would suggest to you and to your listeners that more police officers in the street would mean safer communities. And I just give one example, Tim, as, you know, bail reform was a big topic recently, or is a big topic, and it's a topic for the Canadian Police Association as well. And you look at prolific offenders, you look at, that's a federally legislated position in terms of amendments to the criminal code. And the argument is, well, you know, you can't really do anything about that until the criminal code is changed. Well, in fact, you can, because if we have more police officers on the street and we can be checking release orders, which is basically conditions of prolific offenders, we will reduce crime. And then that links into the Crown Attorney's Office, into HMP. There's a whole knock-on effect. But if we're adequately staffed, we can do the proactive policing to make sure prolific offenders are abiding by the conditions in which a judge has put them under.
16: Yeah, it is such a complex world in which you work, Shane. So the last thing, credit to you, and I want to understand a little bit more about it. Yeah, you being the RNCA and you're representing them today. The series of videos you've done, I think you're doing them with Jerry Crew, who I used to go to school with, showcasing your officers and what they do. Tell us about that, because I really encourage people to look at it, because you've had a lot of your colleagues on who have different roles in policing, and they tell why they're doing it. It's so humanized. Where did that come from?
25: Thanks, Tim. That was an initiative from the association, basically to highlight the work that our members are doing. And so a lot of policing, you know, is not really seen on a daily basis from the public. So it's an opportunity for us as members to get out. And anyone who knows me, Tim, will know I always talk about education, but educating the public on what we do and how we do it. So we went to members in our organization or the association who are, you know, in all different parts of policing, whether it be on patrol or, you know, the criminal investigation division, just to give the public an insight of what we do on a day-to-day basis, whether that is dealing with the increase in violence, dealing with the changing landscape of policing, which has changed like dramatically over the last 5 years, let alone 10 years, and it just gives the public an idea about what's going on. And you know, and again, from my position, that the public should be very proud in the work that their provincial police service are doing under ever increasing circumstances or demanding circumstances. And it just gives that insight and that ability for the public to see. You know, like you said, it humanizes our members and shows them what we're doing.
16: Yeah, it's great, and it is wonderful to see, and I really do encourage people to look at it because it gives you a sense of the people that are keeping you safe and why they're doing it. Shane, it's always a pleasure to talk with you. We'll talk again soon. Thank you.
25: Perfect. Thanks, Tim. Take care.
16: All right, take care. Shane McLafferty, 2nd Vice President of the RNCA, Royal Newfoundland Constabulary Association. I know I've said it 3 times, but look at those videos. Really struck a chord with me. All right, striking a chord in the university is the president, President Janet Morrison. She is conducting a review of the academic and administrative structure, which the Board of Regents, of which I'm a member, asked her to do. To talk to us about that is John Harris, our friend, the editor of The Muse. He interviewed President Morrison earlier today. John, maybe talk about that and the understanding you took away from that conversation about what the president is trying to do, the timeline, and what she's looking at.
1: Yeah, I think when we look at what was posted in the Gazette, I think it raised some eyebrows, what is really going on here. But when I spoke to President Morrison earlier, basically what she said is, you know, in the comparative of all the universities that Memorial is a similar size to across the country, we have a larger number of schools and faculty. So we have 18. Simon Fraser, which she said was, you know, one of the comparators and also was named the best comprehensive university, only has 14. I think that there's other examples that have as low as 5. So I think when you look at what the mission of the university is trying to do, the scope of this review is simply on the number of faculties and schools and where should that go. So I think, I guess when, you know, when you first look at that, my, you know, the biggest concern is what is the job loss? What would be the loss of programs? Would there be a loss? She says that's the programs and course offerings is somewhat out of the scope, but you can kind of imagine if you're getting rid of a school or if that becomes the decision or getting rid of a faculty, that there's going to be some programs or some losses of jobs there in the mix. But that's somewhat down the line. I think the point that Morrison is trying to make is that this is open for consultation now and is trying to be early in terms of getting the word out about this review.
16: What is the sense on campus, John, about how it operates in that respect? I mean, certainly there's been lots of talk about the bloated administration, and there have been efforts that have been taken there, which you've well documented and other media have documented. But just from a student perspective and a faculty perspective, is there any sense that the university can operate at the size that it is now, or do people believe that there does need to be a restructuring of sorts, whatever that may end up looking like?
1: Yeah, I think if we're looking at all the comparative universities that Memorial uses to judge, you know, as a benchmark across the country, none of those universities are in a province that has only one university like Newfoundland and Labrador. So that does pose some unique, unique responsibility and a special obligation from Memorial to fulfill a very comprehensive, but even more so than others that other comprehensive universities, because there you have other universities that pick up the slack in terms of other types of offerings. So that kind of rings to be a unique challenge for the province, and I think considering Memorial as just the same as a Dalhousie University or a Simon Fraser University, when there are other universities in those provinces fulfilling different needs, it's a harder thing to do. I do think that people aren't that surprised that there's seeing these drastic changes. It's kind of been talked about for quite some time, and so at the same time, I think certain faculties are worried about whether or not they're going to be able to, I know students in communications, a lot of our muse

0: aren't that surprised that there's seeing these drastic changes has kind of been talked about for quite some time. And so at the same time, I think certain faculties are worried about whether or not they're going to be able to, you know, I know students in communications, a lot of our MUSE members are in communications, and, you know, they're seeing not as many courses being offered, or they are having professors having to take on first year English courses for the first time, or, you know, in this math department, obviously we're seeing that come up in the news where there's a loss of contract faculty and class sizes will begin to be bigger. There'll maybe be less course offering. So I think that there's worry that the biggest worry is that the programs and courses will be offered. I think if there's administrative restructuring that sees, middle management being shifted, or administrative roles being shifted to different departments, I doubt that would cause a huge uproar, but I think people are worried. I think a lot of faculty are worried about their jobs, and I think sometimes that kind of pushes people into silence where they don't want to really make a big deal because they don't want to be seen as a target. So I definitely think that open conversation and dialogue is what the university needs right now more than ever.
1: Yeah, I think that's a really fair comment, and I think that makes sense because people are nervous, they're anxious, and there have been lots of reasons why. Did the president give you a sense and your readers of timelines, what she's hoping to do in terms of consultation and when she might get to a place where there is a plan of action that's unveiled?
0: I think that's probably coming more in the fall, but there's she wants to get the message out early about consultations and getting feedback from people. So I think what we've seen with the last budget, obviously we're looking at a $19 million more going to Memorial from the budget estimates, which a lot of it is to pay for the tuition freeze. But she says that she sees that as a sign of confidence, but definitely not stopping the trajectory of the downsizing that Memorial is undertaking. I think that it's incumbent on everybody to, in the Memorial community and alumni and beyond, to have their say in terms of the direction of Memorial and where we're going as a province and our only university.
1: Yeah, it is indeed all of that. John, as always, appreciate the time. Thanks for the work you do at the MUSE, and thank you for sharing some of what the president said to you. Appreciate that, my friend.
0: Thank you so much, Tim. Have a good one.
1: All right. That is John Harris from the MUSE. 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
2: Well, if you are planning summer travel, you no doubt are factoring in the price of gas and how it will impact you as you look to travel. And we had stories earlier today about the cost of air travel. If you're driving, you're probably going to also find that it's going to be expensive. A new survey from the Tire and Rubber Association finds high gas prices will prompt 4/5 of Atlantic Canadian drivers to cancel or limit road trips this summer. The majority still plan to take at least one day or overnight, and 76% believe high gas prices represent the new normal. To talk about this, we're joined by somebody from the association, and that is Carol Hoku. I'm sorry, Carol, if I got your last name wrong, because I can hardly speak my own native tongue, English, most days. Well, how do I pronounce your name?
3: It's Hoshu, Carol Hoshu, and it's a pleasure to join you and your listeners today, Tim.
2: Well, Carol Hoshu, I'm sorry I got it wrong. So, Carol, tell us about the survey and what people are telling you and what you'd like to see happen.
3: Yeah, so we annually do a survey of Canadians to find out their summer driving intentions. And then we talk a little bit, of course, around the importance of tire care and maintenance. And you've given some highlights there, but Atlantic Canadians specifically are telling us that they're likely to stay a little bit closer to home this summer, and in particular, cross-border travel is taking a bit of a back seat. Now, that can be, of course, as you've already mentioned, fuel prices are high and maybe climbing higher. And, of course, with the little political tensions between Canada and the USA, many people are choosing not to travel to the USA. So lots going on in the space. And of course, we also probed about drivers' tire knowledge and actions.
2: Tell me about that, Carol, because I have to admit, I have the digital display and I see one that says my tire pressure is off, but I don't always believe it because it's a Jeep and it's subject to a million recalls, so I never know if it's true, not true, and that's a whole other subject for Chrysler one day, but tell us about tire pressure, its importance, and what we ought to do.
3: For sure. Atlantic Canadian drivers do have some good understanding about the importance of proper tire inflation. Nearly everyone agreed that proper tire inflation saves fuel and it's important to vehicle safety. And 70% recognize that correctly inflated tires lower vehicle emissions and protect the environment. And as you've noted, a lot of folks, 62% of motorists in Atlantic Canada say they have a digital display with their tire pressure information. A smaller percentage check their tire pressure regularly, and another percentage say they don't have a digital display with the real-time tire pressure information. So I think the good news is the majority of vehicles on the road today do provide drivers with real-time tire pressure info, and those drivers maintain their pressure more consistently. But a lot of folks are not aware that they should measure tire inflation pressure when the tires are cold. And a lot of people, when they're trying to find out the right pressure on the tire, they incorrectly look to the sidewall. You really need to look on the sticker that's located in the driver's door jamb or in your owner's manual. And frankly, there is a small percentage of folks who rely on visual inspection, and that's not a good way to go, because a tire can be underinflated and it would look normal.
2: I have first-hand experience of that, Carol. That led to a flat tire. It looked normal 1 minute, and the next thing I was changing the tire. Last quick question for you. Managing tires and the cost of tires, is that part and parcel of what people are worried about this summer too?
3: People have financial pressures on all levels, food and travel and all the rest of that. We don't weigh into tire pricing, but at the two times a year when most Canadians change their tires, in the fall into your winter tires and in the spring back to your summer tires, a lot of tire companies will offer rebates for the purchase of tires, and your local tire shop where you might get your tires changed over, might have some kind of rebate as well. So it's worth checking those out.
2: Okay.
3: And shopping around.
2: Indeed it is, because tires are not cheap either, and the cost of everything is going up, but you got to have good tires, good tire pressure, so many things to be conscious of, and that's why we're glad to talk to you guys at the Tire and Rubber Association. Carol, thank you
3: so much.
2: Thank you for your time today, and thank you for this date. I really appreciate it.
3: Cheers.
2: Take care. Bye. Bye. That is Carol Hashu from the Tire and Rubber Association. All right, that is our show for today. Hope you have enjoyed it. We'll be back tomorrow with more. Thank you, as always, to Claudette. Talk tomorrow.
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5: It is Tuesday, May the 5th at 5 o'clock, and seeing some sunshine in St. John's. It's 14 degrees. I'm Zach Power in the news. One man is facing a long list of charges following a kidnapping incident.
6: I stand by my words.
5: Why the PCs say that they're no fools and they're standing by their words at this hour. And Munn is opening up its books and say that changes may be coming. Plus, we'll have the latest look at that weather forecast and sports. But first, a man is facing a long list of charges following an alleged kidnapping incident in the metro region. VOCM's Richard Duggan has our top story.
7: The Royal Newfoundland Constabulary was called on Monday around 8 a.m. to reports of a woman in distress at a business on Thorburn Road. The woman, who police believe was taken against her will from a home in Mount Pearl, was found a short time later. The woman's partner, a 28-year-old man, is facing numerous charges including kidnapping, forcible confinement, assault with a weapon, and assault causing bodily harm. The investigation is ongoing, and police are in the process of tracking the movements of a white 2019 Subaru Impreza hatchback with the license plate number JJW647. The vehicle has a black front bumper, which is damaged. The vehicle is believed to have been driving around the metro area from midnight to just after 12:30 on Monday. Investigators are also hoping to speak with people who are at the Thorburn Road Tim Hortons around 9:30 Monday morning. Anyone with information is asked to contact the RNC. A full list of charges against the accused, as well as a picture of the vehicle, can be found online at VOCM.com. Richard Duggan, VOCM, local news now.
5: A woman is facing charges following an impaired incident that had a single vehicle crash involving a side-by-side near Fredericton and Gander Bay. Gander RCMP were called to reports of a vehicle rollover on the main road just before 7 p.m. on Monday. Police, the Carmanville Fire Department, and Emergency Medical Services responded to the scene. The driver, a 40-year-old woman, failed a roadside breath test. She'll appear in court at a later date to answer charges of impaired. Her license was suspended, and the vehicle has since been impounded. RCMP in Gander recently pulled over two drivers with excessive speed on the Trans-Canada Highway. A 20-year-old Ontario woman was ticketed and had her license suspended last Thursday afternoon after she was clocked on radar speeds of up to 164 kilometers an hour in a 100 kilometer an hour zone. RCMP say a short time later, the same officer pulled over another vehicle near Benton, traveling at speeds of up to 160 kilometers an hour. The 21-year-old Gander man was ticketed for speeding, and his license was suspended, and the car was seized. RCMP are continuing their investigation into a theft from a business on Manitoba Drive in Clarenville over the winter. Surveillance cameras picked up images of the suspect gassing up at a business in mid-January. The RCMP say that the suspect was wearing a light gray hoodie, a black ball cap, and gray sweatpants. He was driving a red Dodge Caravan. Images of the suspect can be found at VOCM.com. Anyone with information is asked to contact the RCMP or Crime Stoppers. Turning now to politics, where the opposition questioned government today not on what is in the Bay du Nord agreement, but what's not there. Opposition leader John Hogan says that the agreement outlines that due to project execution risks, the proponents are not able to commit to fabricating topsides in this province. Hogan wanted to know why government failed to live up to its promises previously made and why more going to be done to secure work for local workers.
8: As the agreement states, in lieu of fabricating topside components in the province, the proponents shall provide the province with funding to the aggregated amount of $200 million over 5 years. To be clear, in lieu means instead of. So the jobs, opportunities, tax revenue, and GDP growth is worth more to the Conservatives than $200 million. Is $200 million what the Premier thinks workers in our province is worth?
5: Energy Minister Lloyd Pear claims the previous government gave away the whole project in 2018.
9: They gave away the swing gates in Argentia as they built the West White Rose extension. 100% of the topsides for the West White Rose extension was built down in Corpus Christi. And that's okay. It's all good for them. This premier brought home a deal that sees a subsea agreement.
5: The board, which regulates the offshore oil and gas industry, has received a development plan application from Equinor for the proposed Bay du Nord project. Meanwhile, the documents associated with the project, including the socioeconomic impact statement, the development plan, the safety analysis, and the benefits plan, are available through the Canada, Newfoundland, and Labrador Offshore Energy Regulator. Board staff will be combing through those documents over the next while as part of the approval process. The opposition member for Waterford Valley rose on a point of order in the House of Assembly earlier today as well, seeking an apology from the government House leader, that being Lloyd Parrott, who you just heard, referring to the opposition as, quote, a bunch of fools. Parrott says that he stands by his statement.
10: I ask the minister to apologize and retract that statement.
11: The Honourable Minister of Energy and Mines to the point of order.
9: Thank you, Speaker. Webster's Dictionary defines the word fools as people who lack good sense, judgment, or wisdom, often behaving silly or in an unwise manner. I stand by my words.
5: MUN President Janet Morrison has been directed by the Board of Regents to review the university's academic and administrative structure. Morrison says that she's looking at a consultative and engaged process and critically reviewing all administrative spending and to respond to changes in enrollment affecting the university.
12: Memorial is evolving, and so not by our choosing or by design, but we are getting smaller as a consequence of how many students are graduating in the province and changes to federal immigration policy. And as a result, we need to think about the appropriate academic structure to support where we are now and where we anticipate being going forward.
5: The Halibut Mi'kmaq First Nation will be watching the removal of the wreck of the Baltic 3 from Cedar Cove very carefully. The process of removing the wreck, which has been sitting at the bottom, sitting on the bottom since February of 2025, is moving into the final stages, and plans are now getting underway to have the vessel cut into pieces and removed from the site. The owners of the vessel have hired Resolve Marine to complete the salvage work, along with the subcontractors JCL Investments and Newco Metals. The first phase of work, which involved the removal of cargo, oil, and fuel from the wreck, wrapped up earlier this week. CAO of Halibut First Nation, Brad Avoy, says that they're excited to finally see that the huge bulk carrier will be removed, but they'll be watching to ensure that the environment is not harmed in the process.
13: Our broader access for hunting and fishing and other pieces around the wider area is minimally interrupted, and that we can keep folks safe along the way so that we can make sure that folks along some of the expanded trail spaces and around Cedar Cove.
5: Prime Minister Mark Carney has chosen Louise Arbour as the new Governor General. Arbour is 79 and from Montreal and is a former Supreme Court Justice and former UN High Commissioner for Human Rights. She replaces Mary Simon, who became the first Indigenous person to hold the post back in July of 2021. Simon faced criticism from some in the French community over not being bilingual. Arbour is fluent in French and English. First Light hosted a day of reflection and celebration of the life of on Red Dress Day, a national day of awareness and remembrance for those in the Indigenous community who have died or gone missing due to gender-based violence. Staff and members of First Light were wearing red and met on Brookfield Road to walk to Bowring Park. First Light says Indigenous women, girls, and Two-Spirit and gender-diverse people are 12 times more likely to go missing or be murdered than non-Indigenous women in Canada. Hall of Fame soccer player from St. John's, who helped Holy Cross the National Men's Championship in 1988, has died. Bernard Fox Reddy played his entire career with the Red and Gold. Many which were as captain. In 1970, he suited up for Memorial University and was runner-up for Provincial Player of the Decade. He also coached youth soccer for many years. Brian, one of his children, says he left an impact on everyone he met and that he was passionate about soccer and loved the game. He and his brothers Jerry and Paul formed the formidable trio for Holy Cross over the years. The Holy Cross corner KGV will not be the same without the Holy Cross legend, Brian says. He's now resting at Cull's funeral home until tonight, and services are scheduled for tomorrow morning at St. Teresa's and Monday Pond. A local airline industry expert says that Canadian airlines are in a good shape for the time being, but carriers and passengers may start feeling the sting of higher fuel prices over the next month or two. John Graddick, who is currently visiting St. John's and is a lecturer who specializes in aviation management and supply chain management as well. He says that there's serious concerns about the rising fuel prices and the supply chain issues in the Middle East, which are having on budget airlines that are less profitable. Graddick says that Canadian carriers are in good shape for the time being. He says that the issue in Canada is not shortages, but the price of fuel. A local pharmacist who lost his Munn School of Pharmacy ring years ago never thought he'd see it again until he managed to have it tracked down to him. Brad Buckle, a pharmacist at the PharmaSave on Kimmel Road, spent some time in Ontario after he graduated in 2002 before coming back to Newfoundland. Sometime after his graduation, he misplaced the ring, but a month or so ago, the Pharmacists Association of NL received an email from someone looking for a pharmacist in this province. Buckle told VOCM Open Line with Brian Callahan that he thought that the vaguely worded email was suspicious and chose to ignore it at the time.
14: Saying, like, yeah, looking for a possible pharmacist. They had something in their possession that had some value, a lot of sentimental value and monetary value. And they, basically the name is, you know, Bradley Buckle, won't say my middle initial at this time. You just want to make sure it gets to the right person. And they've had it for over 15 years, sort of been looking, searching for on and off for the past 15 years to find this person. And it has an interesting story and would like for Bradley to reach out to him.
5: Buckle says that the next day he received a call at work from the man who told him that he found the ring in a pocket of a pair of jeans that he picked up at Goodwill.
14: He said, are you missing a grad ring? I was blown away. I mean, I just said that, yeah, he asked me, did I ever live in Ontario, which we did for close to 5 years. Yeah, he said shortly after he brought him home, he found this ring.
5: And finally, VOCM News has won an award for journalistic excellence and has been nominated for a number of other journalism awards. VOCM News has received an RTDNA for the Breaking News Award for Richard Duggan's live reporting of the resignation of former Premier Andrew Furey. VOCM News has also been nominated by the RTDNA for its coverage of the Conception Bay North wildfires last August, our coverage of the 2025 provincial election, and our VOCM at Noon package for April 4th, 2025. VOCM Sarah Strickland and VOCM's Linda Swain have also been nominated for the Atlantic Journalism Award for coverage of wildfires in the Conception Bay North Shore last summer. VOCM News has been named in the Enterprise reporting category for that, and those award ceremonies will be coming up in the months to come. All right, it is 13 minutes after 5 o'clock here on VOCM. We are going to take our first break of the afternoon, but first let's take a look at a VOCM News question of the day, which asks, Premier Tony Wakeham doesn't believe that there's any rush to resume talks with Quebec now that the Churchill Falls MOU review has been received. Do you agree? There are two options to choose from. Yes, we shouldn't rush into something so important. And no, time is of the essence. Right now, 53% of people say no, time is of the essence. In saying that Premier Tony Wakeham does not believe that there's any rush to resume talks with Quebec now that the Churchill Falls MOU has been received. And 47% say yes, we shouldn't rush into something so important. So, you can have your say by visiting the Question of the Day tab on VOCM.com. 14 minutes after 5 o'clock now. Let's take that break. But when we come back, we'll take a look at the weather forecast. 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
5: For St. John's Metro, the rest of the Avalon and Clearville tonight, clear, winds gusting to 40 and a low near 8. For tomorrow, sunshine, southwesterly winds of 50 and a high 18. Thursday, sunshine, 18 degrees as well. Looks like a little bit of rain in the forecast for Friday. For central Newfoundland tonight, clear, winds at 50, low near 9. Wednesday, mix of sun and cloud, southwesterly winds of 40 and a high 17. Thursday, cloudy and 15. For the south coast tonight, clear, winds at 40, low plus 4. Wednesday, drizzle in the morning, sun in the afternoon, southwesterly winds of 40 and a high 17. Thursday will be rainy and windy. For the west coast, southwest coast, and northern peninsula tonight, clear, winds at 40, low near 10. For tomorrow, sunshine, winds at 40, temperature in the mid-teens. And then for Thursday, cloudy and 15 degrees. For Happy Valley, Goose Bay tonight, showers, light winds, low near 7. For tomorrow, mix of sun and cloud, southwesterly winds of 40 and a high 13. And then for Thursday, rain and 10 degrees. For Labrador West tonight, rain, winds gusting to 30 and low near 0. For tomorrow, cloudy, winds at 30 and a high near 7. Thursday is going to have some rain or snow on the way. And finally, for the North Coast, including Nain and surrounding areas. For tonight, cloudy, there will be some snow overnight. And then for tomorrow, Wednesday, light snow in the morning, sunshine in the afternoon, winds gusting to 40, and a high near 5. And then for your Thursday forecast, some rain on the way. It is 16 minutes after 5 o'clock here on VOCM. We are going to take another break, but when we come back, we'll take a look at what's happening in the world of entertainment, and we'll also take a look at what's happening in the world of sports. It looks like an interesting series will continue tonight in the NHL. We'll tell you what series that is coming up right after this. 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
23: Taking a look now at entertainment news. Well, the Met Gala was last night. I saw some of it. My wife was certainly watching. Guests ascended the famous steps of the Metropolitan Museum, entered a lobby that was transformed to resemble an Italian garden. There was a huge moon hanging from the ceiling. Harpists serenaded them. They awaited to be greeted with the co-chairs, or they got cocktails in the eerie Engelhardt Court. Now, the gala attracting some controversy this year, aligning itself with Amazon founder and billionaire Jeff Bezos. While some have argued that, yes, billionaires have always been a part of the gala itself, by the way, is a place, too, that, you know, new celebrities get to really see how famous they have become, including skater Alyssa Leo and TV star Connor Story. Meanwhile, in the courts, Blake Lively and Justin Baldoni have agreed to end their legal battle over their 2024 production, It Ends With Us. The two sides settled their dispute yesterday ahead of a planned trial over Lively's claims that Baldoni conspired with publicists to preemptively destroy her reputation. That is your entertainment rep. I'm Greg Smith.
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5: All right, sports fans, it is 21 minutes after 5 o'clock here on VOCM. A lone NHL game tonight has Minnesota and Colorado, that one getting underway. At 9:30 Newfoundland time, Colorado leads that series 1-0 after that 9-6 game that happened there the other night. Everybody thought that those two teams might have been the two of the strongest. Scoring a touchdown's worth of goals in the playoff game is wild. MLB action continues with the Toronto Blue Jays. They're in Tampa Bay. That one continues there. Gausman is on the mound, and he's up against Rasmussen. That one getting underway just around 8 o'clock Newfoundland time, just before 8 o'clock in parts of Labrador. The Athletics are also at Philadelphia. Baltimore is at Miami. Boston is at Detroit. Tough start for Boston so far this year. Texas and the New York Yankees, Cleveland and Kansas City. It is 22 minutes after 5 o'clock here on VOCM, and this has been your latest VOCM news. Your next newscast coming up at 6 o'clock with Linda Swain. 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

0: In the Air Tonight with Phil Collins here on your VOCM. It's Greg Smith along with you. And yeah, we here at VOCM are charming moms. Yeah, we are looking for you to tell us why your mom is the diamond of all moms. 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
10: For St. John's Metro, the rest of the Avalon and Clarenville, clear tonight, winds about 40, a low near 8. Sunshine tomorrow, southwesterly winds 50 and a high of 18. For central Newfoundland, clear tonight, winds about 50, a low near 9. A mix of sun and cloud tomorrow, southwesterly winds 40 and a high of 17. For the south coast, clear tonight, winds about 40, a low plus 4. Drizzle tomorrow morning, sun in the afternoon, southwesterly winds 40 and a high near 17. For the west coast, southwest coast and northern peninsula, clear tonight, winds about 40, a low near 10. Sunny tomorrow with winds 40 and a temperature in the mid-teens. I'm Linda Swain.
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2: Good evening, I'm Linda Swain. The opposition questioned government today not on what is in the Bay-du-Nord agreement, but what isn't there. Opposition leader John Hogan says the agreement outlines that due to project execution risks, the proponents are unable to commit to fabricating topsides in the province. Hogan wanted to know why government failed to live up to its promises previously made and why more work couldn't be secured for local workers.
3: The agreement states, in lieu of fabricating topside components in the province, the proponents shall provide the province with funding to the aggregated amount of $200 million over 5 years. To be clear, in lieu means instead of. So the jobs, opportunities, tax revenue, and GDP growth is worth more to the Conservatives than $200 million. Is $200 million what the Premier thinks workers in our province is worth?
2: Energy Minister Lloyd Parrott claims that the previous government gave the whole project away in 2018.
4: They gave away the swing gates in Argentia as they built the West White Rose extension. 100% of the topsides for the West White Rose extension was built down in Corpus Christi. And that's okay. It's all good for them. This Premier brought home a deal that sees a subsea agreement. It sees for the first time in this province life of benefits for the whole execution and operation of the project. It has apprenticeship numbers. It has significant fabrication. It brings new industry in subsea that will not just go on to the first two wells that are drilled, but every piece of work that happens offshore.
2: MUN President Janet Morrison has been directed by the Board of Regents to review the university's academic and administrative structure. Morrison says she's looking at a consultative and engaged process to critically review all administrative spending and to respond to changes in enrollment affecting the university.
5: Memorial is evolving, and so not by our choosing or by design, but we are getting smaller as a consequence of how many students are graduating in the province and changes to federal immigration policy. And as a result, we need to think about the appropriate academic structure to support where we are now and where we anticipate being going forward.
2: Morrison says that review will result in recommendations that will be delivered to the board in February of next year. The opposition member for Waterford Valley rose on a point of order in the House of Assembly today, seeking an apology from the government House leader for referring to the opposition as a bunch of fools. Lloyd Parrott says he stands by his statement.
6: So I ask the minister to apologize and retract that statement.
7: The Honourable Minister of Energy and Mines to the point of order.
4: Thank you, Speaker. Webster's Dictionary defines the word fools as people who lack good sense, judgment, or wisdom, often behaving silly or in an unwise manner. I stand by my words.
2: And former Supreme Court Justice Louise Arbour has been named as Canada's new Governor General. Prime Minister Mark Carney says the retired Supreme Court Justice gave voice to the powerless and those whose dignity was denied. Your weather forecast is next. For St. John's Metro, the rest of the Avalon and Clarenville, clear tonight, winds about 40, a low near 8. Sunshine tomorrow, southwesterly winds 50 and a high of 18. For central Newfoundland, clear tonight, winds about 50, a low near 9. A mix of sun and cloud tomorrow, southwesterly winds 40 and a high of 17. For the south coast, clear tonight, winds about 40, a low plus 4. Drizzle tomorrow morning, sun in the afternoon, southwesterly winds 40 and a high near 17. For the west coast, southwest coast and northern peninsula, clear tonight, winds about 40, a low near 10. Sunny tomorrow with winds 40 and a temperature in the mid-teens. I'm Linda Swain.
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0: That is Lionel Richie and All Night Long. Here on your VOCM, it's Greg Smith along with you. You never been sick? You couldn't sleep and, you know, you're tossing and turning. And you know who's always there growing up? Mom. Is that what makes your mom the dominant mom? Mom, she always puts others like you in front of everyone else. Well, we want to hear from you about that. The Charm Diamond Center's Charming Moms Contest is on. 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
5: 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Residents and businesses in the area may feel some vibrations or loud noises during the blasting operations. Again, NL Drilling and Blasting would like to advise the public that they'll be performing blasting operations periodically at 250 East White Hills Road. Residents and businesses in the area may feel some vibrations or loud noises during the blasting operations. 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
4: For St. John's Metro, the rest of the Avalon and Clarenville, clear tonight, winds about 40, a low near 8. Sunshine tomorrow, southwesterly winds 50 and a high of 18. For central Newfoundland, clear tonight, winds about 50, a low near 9. A mix of sun and cloud tomorrow, southwesterly winds 40 and a high of 17. For the south coast, clear tonight, winds about 40, a low plus 4. Drizzle tomorrow morning, sun in the afternoon, southwesterly winds 40 and a high near 17. For the west coast, southwest coast and northern peninsula, clear tonight, winds about 40, a low near 10. Sunny tomorrow with winds 40 and a temperature in the mid-teens. I'm Linda Swain.
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0: Hall & Oates Man Eater on your VOCM. Ahead of that, Sam Roberts. And on the way, we've got music from Tracy Chapman before news at 7. Then it's Your Money with Nancy Sned. And for the next hour, I'm back after 8. We'll have the winner, by the way, of our Charming Moms contest. You can still enter right now. Tell us what makes your mom the diamond of all moms at VOCM.com.
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5: For St. John's Metro, the rest of the Avalon and Clarenville, clear tonight, winds above 40, a low near 8. Sunshine tomorrow, southwesterly winds 50 and a high of 18. For central Newfoundland, clear tonight, winds above 50, a low near 9. A mix of sun and cloud tomorrow, southwesterly winds 40 and a high of 17. For the south coast, clear tonight, winds about 40, a low plus 4. Drizzle tomorrow morning, sun in the afternoon, southwesterly winds 40 and a high near 17. For the west coast, southwest coast and northern peninsula, clear tonight, winds about 40, a low near 10. Sunny tomorrow with winds 40 and a temperature in the mid-teens. I'm Linda Swain.
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0: and was like, oh man, I really do. And so I think that that mindfulness piece is so important. And the emotional return on investment is that is putting mindfulness and joy together.
1: Yeah, I love that because you're right. I know every day I talk to clients and we go through their budget, and there are so many that when you're asking them, what do you spend on groceries? What do you spend on gas? What do you think you spend on clothing, whether it's monthly or over the course of the year, so we can get an average. And a lot of people scratch their head or they're guessing, right? They're not really sure. So I think that exercise of going through and figuring out, okay, where am I spending money? And then asking the question, why am I spending money on that? Or where are the areas that I'm not getting joy from the spending that I can actually cut back? We know today too, Shannon, of course, we've talked about this, that there are so many right now where debt is a huge cause of stress for them. So I want to talk a little bit about your book, Living Debt Free. Many people think paying down debt immediately means I'll have no life, but your approach not only focuses on paying down debt, but on having life as well. So can you speak a little bit about this?
0: Yeah, I'm passionate about this. And it's funny, I think it's slightly controversial in the financial world. We'll see. Well, we'll see. It is, but we'll see how your listeners think. So I've had a lot of people who have debt, right? Over the years, this is a thing that happens to people. And I'm sure you can agree, like I've never met anyone who's like, can't wait till I'm in debt. Like most people have this view. Anyone who's judging has a view that, people are spending money on like Louis Vuitton bags. I don't even know if that's like a cool reference anymore, but you know what I mean? And like some sort of like luxury goods. And it's not. It's everything that you and I have been talking about today. It's like just life. You know what I mean? Like life happened and now we have debt. And so one of the things that I've really noticed is that one of the most dangerous things I think people can get into with debt repayment is like the 3 a.m. Googling and the shocking, like, okay, why don't you pay this off in 6 months and you'll eat beans and like, you know what I mean? You won't go out, you won't do anything, and then you'll be debt free. And so there's this moment of like deep motivation around that, right? Like, I'm going to take control of my life, I'm going to do it. But the plan that is required to do something like that is so far beyond unsustainable, because it basically means like you're not a human for 6 months, but like you don't live your normal, like you basically are a shut-in. Do you know what I mean? And if you've got a family, that's really, you're putting that on other people too. And so it's unsustainable. So you set yourself up for failure, but you think it's in the name of fiscal responsibility. And so when you inevitably fail, which is a normal outcome with an unsustainable plan, the doubling down of I'm a financial failure is painful, because you think you're already financially in trouble because you don't make good decisions. And then you've tried to make it better and you failed at that too. So now the feedback loop to your self-worth is like, you suck at money. And what happens when we start thinking that we are bad with money is that we lose hope and that there's no point. And then we usually slip into more debt because we think, screw this, I'm never going to get out of it. And so I'm just going to do what I want because there's no point in trying. And I think that's one of the most detrimental things to debt repayment ever. So the approach that I have taken with people is like, this is a long, consolidate everything where you can. So it's like you're not playing whack-a-mole every month. You know what I mean? It's one beast of burden. Like, do you know what I mean? You have like here's your beast of burden. Cool. We see it. Hello. And then like make a sustainable plan. And maybe it's going to take 3 to 5 years and not 1 year like you want at 3 a.m. But you're going to be able to also still go for dinner and like go to a show and like do a thing, which means that you are so much more likely to stick to this plan. And so if we can kind of get cozy with our debt a little bit, we are much more likely to pay it off if it's consolidated into one place. We have a systematic plan to pay it off, and we accept that it's here for a little bit longer so that we can actually be in service of it instead of yo-yo. It's almost like lifestyle choice in like the dieting world versus actually just like being an active person and like, doing the thing versus like yo-yo diets and crash diets and all that kind of stuff. Very similar kind of outcome. And so that's what I mean by sort of living and paying down debt too, is that it might take longer, but it's probably going to happen because you're doing it in a sustainable way. And I usually will take the interest that people will pay, the extra interest, to spread it out over 3 years versus cramming it into 1 year. And it's like, maybe it's a couple thousand dollars. And I'm like, is that worth your sanity?

0: when they see it like that, it's like, oh, well, that's cheaper than therapy. And so, like, what is that interest differential? And do you have to punish yourself and hate yourself? Like, what, like, what are you doing? And so I really feel like it's about bringing out hope. If you've got debt, you need hope, because otherwise you're going to give up.
1: Yeah, I couldn't agree with you more. Like, it's about setting yourself up for success, not setting yourself up for failure, and finding what motivates you to be able to get to the next level so that you don't, to your point, feel like you've failed again, right, in something that you're trying to do. Well, Shannon, it's been great having you on the show today. You always have such great advice for our listeners. If people wanted to reach out, maybe pick up a copy of one of your books, connect with you on social media, what's the best way for them to do that?
0: Yeah, all the books are available, you know, major retailers, Indigo, Amazon, all that. And then if you want to connect on social media, I'm pretty active on LinkedIn and Instagram. And then also our business is newschoolofinance.com. And that's kind of like the hub.
1: That's great. Thanks again for joining us. And of course, for our listeners out there, thanks for tuning in. And remember, I always want to hear from you. 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
2: Good evening, I'm Linda Swain. The opposition questioned government today not on what is in the Bay du Nord agreement, but what isn't there. Opposition leader John Hogan says the agreement outlines that due to project execution risks, the proponents are unable to commit to fabricating topsides in the province. Hogan wanted to know why government failed to live up to its promises previously made and why more work couldn't be secured for local workers.
3: The agreement states, in lieu of fabricating topside components in the province, the proponents shall provide the province with funding to the aggregated amount of $200 million over 5 years. To be clear, in lieu means instead of. So the jobs, opportunities, tax revenue, and GDP growth is worth more to the Conservatives than $200 million. Is $200 million what the Premier thinks workers in our province is worth?
2: Energy Minister Lloyd Parrott claims that the previous government gave the whole project away in 2018.
4: They gave away the swing gates in Argentia as they built the West White Rose extension. 100% of the topsides for the West White Rose extension was built down in Corpus Christi. And that's okay. It's all good for them. This Premier brought home a deal that sees a subsea agreement. It sees for the first time in this province life of benefits for the whole execution and operation of the project. It has apprenticeship numbers. It has significant fabrication. It brings new industry in subsea that will not just go on to the first two wells that are drilled, but every piece of work that happens offshore.
2: MUN President Janet Morrison has been directed by the Board of Regents to review the university's academic and administrative structure. Morrison says she's looking at a consultative and engaged process to critically review all administrative spending and to respond to changes in enrollment affecting the university.
5: Memorial is evolving, and so not by our choosing or by design, but we are getting smaller as a consequence of how many students are graduating in the province and changes to federal immigration policy. And as a result, we need to think about the appropriate academic structure to support where we are now and where we anticipate being going forward.
2: Morrison says that review will result in recommendations that will be delivered to the board in February of next year. The opposition member for Waterford Valley rose on a point of order in the House of Assembly today, seeking an apology from the government House leader for referring to the opposition as a bunch of fools. Lloyd Parrott says he stands by his statement.
6: So I ask the minister to apologize and retract that statement.
7: The Honourable Minister of Energy and Mines to the point of order.
4: Thank you, Speaker. Webster's Dictionary defines the word fools as people who lack good sense, judgment, or wisdom, often behaving silly or in an unwise manner. I stand by my words.
2: And former Supreme Court Justice Louise Arbour has been named as Canada's new Governor General. Prime Minister Mark Carney says the retired Supreme Court Justice gave voice to the powerless and those whose dignity was denied. Your weather forecast is next. For St. John's Metro, the rest of the Avalon and Clarenville, clear tonight, winds about 40, a low near 8. Sunshine tomorrow, southwesterly winds 50 and a high of 18. For central Newfoundland, clear tonight, winds about 50, a low near 9. A mix of sun and cloud tomorrow, southwesterly winds 40 and a high of 17. For the south coast, clear tonight, winds about 40, a low plus 4. Drizzle tomorrow morning, sun in the afternoon, southwesterly winds 40 and a high near 17. For the west coast, southwest coast and northern peninsula, clear tonight, winds about 40, a low near 10. Sunny tomorrow with winds 40 and a temperature in the mid-teens. I'm Linda Swain.
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0: When Wake Me Up Before She Go-Goes, or before you go-go, I should say, here on VOCM. All right, it's Greg Smith along with you, and I'm going to get to some weather details in the next little while and fill you in on a whole bunch of things going on in the news around the province today. One of the things, of course, going on today in our news, lots of things going on in the province, but tomorrow will be a big day. It is McHappy Day tomorrow at the McDonald's locations throughout the province and the country. Proceeds going to go support children's charities, Ronald McDonald House in Newfoundland and Labrador. Trevor Morris owns Freedom Foods in the province, says several outlets that he owns, saying their favorite day of the year is this day, saying that, you know, there are many ways, different ways for people to contribute.
1: Any time of day, you can do it through delivery. If you're in, you can also, you know, if you're just only have certain available funds to do it, but you can also do a roundup at the kiosk or through the drive-thru as you're going. So it's all day, and there's so many different order points that you can use. It just makes things great, and it's just allowed us to continue to grow and grow the day and just help more and more families.
0: There you go. That's Trevor Morris, owner of Freedom Foods, several outlets of McDonald's throughout the province. And yes, tomorrow is McHappy Day.
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11: For St. John's Metro, the rest of the Avalon and Clarenville, clear tonight, winds about 40, a low near 8. Sunshine tomorrow, southwesterly winds 50 and a high of 18. For central Newfoundland, clear tonight, winds about 50, a low near 9. A mix of sun and cloud tomorrow, southwesterly winds 40 and a high of 17. For the south coast, clear tonight, winds about 40, a low plus 4. Drizzle tomorrow morning, sun in the afternoon, southwesterly winds 40 and a high near 17. For the west coast, southwest coast and northern peninsula, clear tonight, winds about 40, a low near 10. Sunny tomorrow with winds 40 and a temperature in the mid-teens. I'm Linda Swain.
12: Weather, and more weather. 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Frequent weather updates. 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

0: That is John Mellencamp, Jack and Diane, right here on your VOCM. I'm Greg Smith, and I want to say congratulations to Melissa Hefford, winner tonight of a $100 gift card from Charm Diamond Centers. Yeah, she sent a submission in earlier at VOCM.com for our Mother's Day contest. Charming moms telling us her mom is the diamond of all moms because she's loyal, caring, kind, and supportive, always there to listen and give great advice. Melissa, congratulations. We'll be in touch with how to get your prize. 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
15: For St. John's Metro, the rest of the Avalon and Clarenville, clear tonight, winds above 40, a low near 8. Sunshine tomorrow, southwesterly winds 50 and a high of 18. For central Newfoundland, clear tonight, winds above 50, a low near 9. A mix of sun and cloud tomorrow, southwesterly winds 40 and a high of 17. For the south coast, clear tonight, winds about 40, a low plus 4. Drizzle tomorrow morning, sun in the afternoon, southwesterly winds 40 and a high near 17. For the west coast and northern peninsula, clear tonight, winds about 40, a low near 10. Sunny tomorrow with winds 40 and a temperature in the mid-teens. I'm Linda Swain.
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1: Good evening, I'm Linda Swain. A man is facing a long list of charges following an alleged kidnapping in the metro region. Here's VOCM's Richard Duggan.
2: The Royal Newfoundland Constabulary was called on Monday around 8 a.m. to reports of a woman in distress at a business on Thorburn Road. The woman, who police believe was taken against her will from a home in Mount Pearl, was found a short time later. The woman's partner, a 28-year-old man, is facing numerous charges including kidnapping, forcible confinement, assault with a weapon, and assault causing bodily harm. The investigation is ongoing, and police are in the process of tracking the movements of a white 2019 Subaru Impreza hatchback with a license plate number JJW647. The vehicle has a black front bumper, which is damaged. The vehicle is believed to have been driving around the metro area from midnight to just after 12:30 on Monday. Investigators are also hoping to speak with people who are at the Thorburn Road Tim Hortons around 9:30 Monday morning. Anyone with information is asked to contact the RNC. A full list of charges against the accused, as well as a picture of the vehicle, can be found online at VOCM.com. Richard Duggan, VOCM, Local News Now.
1: The Halibut Mi'kmaq First Nation will be watching the removal of the wreck of the Baltic 3 from Cedar Cove very carefully. The process of removing the wreck, which has been sitting on the bottom since February of 2025, is moving into the final stages, and plans are now getting underway to have the vessel cut into pieces and removed from the site. The owners of the vessel have hired Resolve Marine to complete the salvage work, along with subcontractors JCL Investments and Nuco Metals. The first phase of the work, which involved the removal of cargo, oil, and fuel from the wreck, wrapped up earlier this year. CAO of the Halibut First Nation, Brad Evoy, says they're very excited to finally see the huge bulk carrier removed, but they will be watching to ensure that the environment is not harmed during the process. A local airline industry expert says Canadian airlines are in good shape for the time being, but carriers and passengers may start feeling the sting of higher fuel prices in the next month or two. John Graddick specializes in aviation management. He says there are serious concerns about the impact rising fuel prices caused by supply chain issues in the Middle East are having on budget airlines and less profitable routes. Graddick says Canadian carriers are in good shape for the time being.
3: The large carriers, Air Canada, has hedging in fuel that will take them through at least the end of this month, if not early in June. I'm not sure about WestJet or Porter, but I think that we do have a fairly robust aviation community here in Canada that is able to at least bridge the storm that we're having now for at least the next month or so.
1: He says in Canada, the issue is not shortages, but price. Graddick says fuel hedging has helped keep rising costs down. However, once that hedging contract is up, carriers will move to spot pricing, which will result in a significant hit to their bottom line.
3: Therefore, we talk about routes that are marginal that may or may not be operating come June or July.
1: Your weather forecast is next. For St. John's Metro, the rest of the Avalon and Clarenville, clear tonight, winds about 40, a low near 8. Sunshine tomorrow, southwesterly winds 50 and a high of 18. For central Newfoundland, clear tonight, winds about 50, a low near 9. A mix of sun and cloud tomorrow, southwesterly winds 40 and a high of 17. For the south coast, clear tonight, winds about 40, a low plus 4. Drizzle tomorrow morning, sun in the afternoon, southwesterly winds 40 and a high near 17. For the west coast, southwest coast and northern peninsula, clear tonight, winds about 40, a low near 10. Sunny tomorrow with winds 40 and a temperature in the mid-teens. I'm Linda Swain.
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4: Good Tuesday morning and welcome to Open Line, everyone. I am Brian Callahan and that is David Williams back at the controls, and he's just chomping at the bit waiting for your call on the topics of the day, of which there are infinite. And first of all, shout out to the weather gods today, splitting the rocks in Metro this morning. Temps in the low to mid-teens coming on today. As we slowly but surely emerge from what can only be described as a tough and brutal winter. So bring it on. Here it comes. Could get up to 18 or 20 by Thursday. Bring it on. It does a body and the brain good, as we all know, that sunshine. First of all, a little reminder that coming up on Friday, I'm just going to throw this out there at the top of every show, near the end of the show on Friday and the end of the week, we're going to debut the Open Line song. The voters have voted, and I've gotten a few calls saying, yes, love to hear it. So we'll give it a whirl. This is something I wrote about 10 years ago, right while I was writing a book, and it's just been gathering dust since then. But given the job I have now, which I had no idea at the time, I've been given the go-ahead to give it a whirl here on the show, and that's what we'll do this coming Friday, live here in the studio on Friday. So that's coming. Okay, some rapid fire, just real quick, because as I said, when I have calls, I'm getting to the calls. But before we get to the heavy stuff, let's see. Carolina comes back 2-0 last night down to defeat the Flyers in overtime. That was a tough one for Philly. Almost stole one on the road. They're down now 2-0, while Vegas grabs a 1-0 series lead over the mighty Ducks of Anaheim. And of course, game one tomorrow night, Habs and Sabres. That's tomorrow night. And on the hard courts, whoa, the Knicks laid a beating on Joel Embiid and the 76ers last night. 137, not a typo, to 98. And I don't know if any, you know, if you're into the ponies and the horses, I meant to mention this yesterday, but, you know, not everyone's into the horse racing. But if you want excitement for your dollar, a horse race like the Kentucky Derby, I don't watch a lot of it, but I will watch the Derby because it is the Kentucky Derby. And watch the overhead drone of Golden Tempo come from the back, the very last horse from the last two turns to come all the way back and nudge out and win it by a nose was pretty exciting. So I didn't want to let that go. A couple people asked me if I'd seen it. I absolutely did. And yeah, so, and Jays, too early to even go there with the Blue Jays yet. They're coming around. Injuries are coming, looking a bit better. Some of the injured, plagued players have been on the field getting their workouts in and that sort of thing. They're down in the trop, where we never have much, Jays never have much luck. Even with the new roof on that stadium down there, it's still brutal. It's like 30,000 skywalks or catwalks that the ball can get knocked into. But anyway, that's that. And look, I want to mention too, on a sports note, the passing of Bernard Fox Reddy, an absolute legend on the soccer pitch in this province with the Holy Cross Crusaders over decades. Like, I grew up watching Holy Cross, you know, as a kid, and they were heroes to me. All the Breens and Farmer Reddy and Fox Reddy. I can't tell you so deep, you know, my sincerest thoughts and prayers go out to the family of Bernard Fox Reddy, who has passed away, and all you soccer aficionados, even down under Buren, I'll bet you there, because, you know, he was loved. He was great. I didn't want to let that go without mentioning it. It just happened to pass by me as I was coming in. And also, John Sterling, I don't know if you're got some Yankees fans out there. The legendary radio voice for the Yankees has passed away in his 80s. Yankees, you know the call. Yankees win! Yankees win! That was what Vladdy was kind of making fun of last year when the Jays ousted the Yanks in the playoffs, when he kind of did that one on social media and that went a little bit viral. Yeah, and of course, we received the sad news yesterday, just at the end of the show, of the passing of Egg Walters. And I mentioned it on the show. I don't feel like we gave it enough due because it was just at the last minute. But the outpouring for a humble man who did so much, you know, humble is what he was, but my gosh, the juxtaposition between how humble he was and how much he managed to accomplish for the food banks of this province and the Community Food Sharing Association. And, you know, you have to nominate, and there's a whole process to go through for the Order of Newfoundland to bestow it upon someone, but let's just fast track this one, hey? A shoe-in, to say the least, although I'm sure he'd be the first to graciously decline, and that was just Egg. Let's see, a few other quick ones today. We're expecting the announcement of a new Governor General for Canada, where all the sources seem to point to a bilingual woman to replace Mary Simon, who's been in the job for a few years now. So Prime Minister Carney will make that decision, or that announcement, sorry, later on this morning. We'll keep an eye on that. And of course, this is Red Dress Day for missing and murdered Indigenous women, of course, to recognize, observed every May 5th in Canada, awareness and remembrance, you know, missing and murdered Indigenous women, girls, Two-Spirit people. So again, it can only be rapid fire because I have full calls here, but of course, if anyone would like to call in and talk about that. And it was a massive day news-wise in as far as mega projects go yesterday, with the provincial government announcing that the First of all, releasing the benefits agreements and other documents. Believe it or not, it's been 4 hours going through some of them last night, and it's heavy reading. The benefits agreements and the royalty agreements associated with the Bay du Nord project and Equinor and BP Canada, as well as Oil Co., of course, with the province. Those are the proponents. And there's a lot of meat on that bone. I went through it last night. I looked at some of the benefits that are in there that absolutely have been mentioned by the Premier and others. But a little bit more detail there, and it gets into it. But we can get into that, of course, at your leisure, if you like. And, of course, the MOU on Churchill Falls and Gull Island and everything, and the expansion. As I mentioned on the morning show a little while ago, I'm impressed that it came in on time. That's one thing. I mean, it's easy to delay these things, especially if you get the sense that the government's not really warm to it. But these things are always delayed. But kudos to the government. It did come in, or at least to the panel. They delivered it on time last Thursday. Unfortunately, now we have to wait 3 weeks to find out how the government feels about it, even though they feel something about it now, and they probably know exactly how they feel about it right now. So, you know, there's these things, you know, the longer you drag them out, it's just going to be 3 weeks of speculation and rumor, and, you know, it just hangs out there in the ether while we ponder, even though, as we all know, government always knows more than us. So we have to wait for them to express an opinion, even though I'd be shocked if they haven't already made up their minds, to be perfectly brutally honest. And they'll say they have to do due diligence. But there's also a sector of the public out there who believes that, you know, they were never going to approve an MOU that was authored or inked or initiated by a Liberal government. It just wouldn't look good. Now, let's hope that doesn't happen. Let's hope that's not the reason. If they do reject it and they say it's not what we want, then they want to tweak it. And then, of course, it goes off the rails because Quebec is going to want to tweak it, and then we don't know where we'll end up. But they have the, you know, the advice from the three-member panel, expert panel that they put together. So they have it, and they have an idea what they want to do with it, but they're not going to tell us for 3 weeks. So there you go. And let's see, there are issues if you have received your census in the mail. Again, for those who can't do it online, we can get into that. If you've received the census and you're having issues there, we've been receiving some feedback on that level. And artificial intelligence, I'm going to beat that drum every day, even if I just mention it and move on. Because it's one thing, you know, to be concerned about it and, you know, the different things that have been happening on social media with photos and altered and six fingers and whatever you want to call it in the rooms and other things. That's one thing on social media. But, you know, I'll ask again, how much does the province, the provincial government, and the powers that be, the actual government workings, how much is it used right now? I've asked before as a reporter, and never gotten a really clear answer, pretty vague. Ministers haven't known really exactly. So if you ask, they'll say, I'll look into it. We're not sure. So I don't know if there's a strict policy and how much we're going to go down the AI route as far as government business goes, but we do so at our peril, just because it's already, the experts and the people who have even invented this stuff say it's gotten ahead of us. So there is that. And again, goes back to the education report and the citations and on and on. And so there are a ton of topics that we can get into, the MSC Baltic on the West Coast, on and on and on. But better than that, let's take a caller. Let's go right to line number eight. Sorry, you'd think number one, wouldn't you? That's just me. And Lori Green with the registered speech language pathologist, president-elect, you're on the air.
5: Hi there, Brian. How are you?
4: Oh, you know, it's a whirlwind to say the least. I'm fine. How about yourself?
5: I'm good. Congratulations on taking the helm.
4: Well, thanks. I appreciate it. The support's been great, really. You know, I mean, it's 16 years that Patty had the job, right? So it's not going to happen overnight. But if people will be patient and give me a chance and I get my legs here, we'll see how she goes.
5: Absolutely. Yeah. Thank you for having me this morning. I just wanted to call in because, yes, you mentioned that I'm with the Newfoundland and Labrador Association of Speech Language Pathologists and Audiologists, and I'm the president elect this year.
4: Yes.
5: And May is our Speech and Hearing Month, so it's the time that we really want to promote the awarenesses of the services that are provided by our speech language pathologists and our audiologists across all regions of our province. And I also want to recognize the experience of people who are living with communication challenges in our province as well. So I thought that this would be a great opportunity to kind of highlight that and speak to your listeners on this.
4: Absolutely. And I can tell you, you have all the ears, no pun intended, I'm sure, right now. And hopefully we'll get the speech as well later as in the form of callers. As you mentioned, you know, communication, a basic human right, yet the access is a real issue, Lori. And I know personally people who've been waiting a long time, you know, and are in the queue, and they may have had, you know, initial assessments and that sort of thing. But for young children and you know, their development as children and if they have these issues, it's so important to get to them and have them assessed and treated, or at least, you know, some kind of therapy early on. But we know the wait lists are off the charts. What are you hearing?
5: You're right there. So wait lists absolutely are a real thing. And so this is part of the reason why I think it's very important for us, for people across the province, to be aware of the services, because and these are services that that will benefit people right across the lifespan. So you spoke of our young children. And when a child has the need for assistance with their communication and then they're faced with a wait list, well, that is super challenging. And it's something that we want to really dig in on that and hope that we will have further and more services that will be able to access that so that the people can access services. But right across the lifespan as well, because it's not just the young children that can benefit from our services. We work with people right from birth, right up to the very end. I don't work with children myself, but I work with adults. So I see people on the other side of the spectrum who are needing our services and can benefit from them. So the wait lists are definitely something that is a real challenge for us in our province.
4: What else are you up against these days? I mean, and I can tell you, I mean, it goes back to the school for the deaf even, you know, and the issues there. What kind of communication are you having with government on the concerns that you do have?
5: Well, we do meet on a regular basis, like a couple of times a year, with the government just to explain ourselves, and so that the most important thing is an awareness of the services that we provide and the benefit that we can provide and how we fit into both the health system but also the education system. Mm. So we do meet with government on that front, but there can never be enough, and I know that in the past year or two, there has been a bit of a highlight on our services for a variety of different reasons. And we have seen some improvement, and there have been more positions that have been made available within the education system to help out our children there. But we still see these wait lists. So we get some, but it's not, perhaps we could use more.
4: Yeah. And
5: we also have, across the province, we have issues. We've got a lot of vacancies as well. So we're really trying to promote our services across the province too.
4: Yeah, I was just going to say, and staffing shortages are a problem for everybody these days.
5: Got
4: but
5: it.
4: I'm wondering too, it's one thing, you know, staffing, of course, but it seems like the trajectory of people who have these, and even I mentioned children because it's just so important, right? I mean, you have to try to identify it so early on in life so you can have some kind of intervention whereby you may be able to correct any issues that may be there that have been identified. But because, you know, the longer it goes on, the more it becomes permanent for human beings. It's just the way it works. I'm wondering, though, can you keep up with the demand? It seems like, I mean, the issues with kids especially, but as you said, I don't want to leave adults out of the conversation, but it just seems that the numbers are so much higher than they ever used to be. Is it just more diagnosis? Is it more, what is it?
5: Oh, well, I think there's a variety of factors, and absolutely, I know that the wait lists for our younger children at the Janeway and at the other services across the province are absolutely growing as well, and the need is growing year by year. But then, like you say, these children will age out of the healthcare system as young children, and then they move into the education system. So if they're having challenges when they're young children, then that's going to then bleed over into how they are, how they access education systems. And so, yes, we absolutely, our services in the education system then also continues to be needed and explode there. But then on the other side of things, we have an aging population here in Newfoundland, and that's something we all know. We talk about, you know, the gray tsunami or whatnot, and we know that our population, as they get older, then the higher population of people with dementia comes into play, or maybe people who've experienced other neurological issues like stroke or Parkinson's, other things like this. And then, well, something that people may or may not be aware of is that along with anything neurologically speaking, what comes with that? But issues with communication.
4: Oh, absolutely. As you know, the basic human rights, as you state right there in your news release. Lori, only because of the time on the clock and we're a little past a break, I wanted to get you in right off the top. Anything else you want to wrap up with before we say goodbye?
5: Yes, absolutely. I just wanted to say that speech-language pathologists, we are the ones that help out with communication issues, expressing and understanding language, but also swallowing issues. When people have issues with swallowing, we're the people to go to. And our audiologists are the hearing health professionals. They're the ones that identify, diagnose, and they manage hearing loss, tinnitus, balance issues. And we are the ones that provide this healthcare, this communication healthcare service across our province. And if there's any questions, people can absolutely look up and reach out to the Newfoundland and Labrador Association of Speech Language Pathologists and Audiologists.
4: And you are the president elect and a registered speech language pathologist yourself. I can't believe I said all that without tripping over my speech and my words. Look at that. You're the best person to have on the show early in the morning to help me and correct me as I go. Lori, thanks so much. I really appreciate the call. You said it. Communication is key. And if you don't have it at an early age, it could be a problem later on. Really appreciate it. Don't be a stranger to the show.
5: Thank you.
4: Appreciate it. Okay, take
5: Bye-bye.
4: Care. Bye. All right, Dave, let's take that first break. Back, going to talk about, continue the chat about roundabouts from yesterday, right after the break.
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4: And welcome back to the show. Let's go right to line number one. And Anna Penny, you're on the air.
11: Oh, hi, Brian. Thank you for taking my call. Just a couple of quick comments on that roundabout.
4: Okay, so which roundabout? Just for the
11: listeners.
4: Yeah,
11: the one, I'm sorry, up on Portchester Cove Road, Major's Path.
4: The one that's currently under construction.
11: Yes. My concern is last year we had 10 months of work on Major's Path. It was shut down. There was heavy-duty traffic, and it was like the whole year was taken up with whatever they were doing at Major's Path. And my feeling is the city of St. John's is no longer the employer. I get the feeling the construction workers are telling the city how long it's going to take, and I don't feel there's any pushback whatsoever from Public Works. I mean, 10 months now for that roundabout. We're talking a major route, the only route to the hotel from the city of St. John's. And now they're going to, they were talking about that culvert. That's taking 12 weeks for a culvert. And I just feel, we're being fed this, platitudes from councillors. Oh, yes, it's going to be hard for the next 10 months, but it'll be worth it in the long run. And I just don't feel taxpayers are getting the respect from the city of St. John's that we should be getting with the taxes that we're paying.
4: It can feel long. There's no question about that, Anna. I've regularly covered council for the last 20 years.
11: Yeah.
4: On and off. It's a Tuesday afternoon thing, Tuesday meetings mostly. But, follow-ups. And, you get into the minutiae of, contracts being let and the contractor's own schedules. You're absolutely right. I mean, they kind of are, really, without much choice at the whim of the contractors and their own schedules, who may have other projects and may have other, it's the question is, where is it in the priority chain? And then you weigh it against the importance of that intersection. As you mentioned, I think you said the route to the hotel. You may have meant the airport.
11: Yeah.
4: Yeah. So, no, it's okay. For someone who trips over the words all the time, no problem. I will just say that, it is a massive intersection and an important one that needs to be fixed. And I don't live right next to it, so it's easy for me to say, as long as it takes whatever they got to do to put something in there that works. Now, the other argument is, it was probably just fine. It's just that people just don't know how to drive.
11: Yeah. And, everybody talked about making the light turning from, Portugal Gold Road to Major's Path.
4: Yes.
11: No left turn without the arrow, which seems to work very well on, Thorburn Road. Mm. But the other thing I wanted to say was, I just feel something of this importance, there should be working weekends and evenings. Like, this should get done. It shouldn't take 10 months to get this little roundabout. Like, it just seems, a vast amount of time. If you're in Halifax, they seem to put them together in 3 months, right?
4: Yeah.
11: And it's it just seems to me that, what's going to happen when tourist season starts and people are going to the airport? Is there some going to be reminding them we've got major delays? Get there early, even though it's going to cost you more than a taxi because you're going to be stopped in traffic. It just seems to me it wasn't well planned. And I know, there's probably no good time to do it, but I just think more thought should have went into that. We're not talking something in front of Costco. We're talking, the airport of the capital city.
4: Yeah, and again, you mentioned overnights and weekends, whatever. It's the airport, which is 24/7. So I'm not sure if they, you can do traffic studies till the cows come home and try to decide when the highest flows are and which direction and all the rest of it. But as you said, right, it's our international airport, and any time of day or night, that can be humming depending on what's coming in and what's going out. So, I don't know. I welcome anyone from the city. This is a Tuesday, so we normally hear from a couple of councillors regularly on the day like today. So we'll certainly put it to them.
11: I know Greg knows what he's already interrupting councillor for the transportation road. So I'm hoping that Greg will come on and probably, give us some better answers than we've been receiving.
4: Yeah, I will quote directly from the area councillor, Jill Bruce, who mentioned, she's been dealing with this the past 2 years, asking for residents' patience and consideration with this one. She said, it's going to be a major project. It's going to cause a lot of delays. We're not going to sugarcoat it, but it will be the last major construction project in this area for the foreseeable future. I'm not sure that gives you, any solace, but that was the quote last week from the area councillor, Jill Bruce, who's welcome to call and speak to your concerns. Absolutely.
11: Okay. Well, that's all I want to get out there, because I know the construction started now.
4: Yeah.
11: And, I'm okay. I can take Major's Path. I don't need to go up Portugal Cove Road. But, it's just when you're out there now and you're trying to visualize people driving through that in the nighttime, I don't envy them. But anyway, thank you for taking my call. I just want to put that out there and speak to you again.
4: No, anyone who goes through it is interested. So I appreciate you bringing it up and making it. I can only touch on all of the topics that are out there, but we rely on you. So, and again, keep a listen. I'm sure we'll hear about, there'll be a couple of responses and counselors on the program this morning before the day's up.
11: Okay, lovely. Thanks, Brian. Take
4: Thank
11: care.
4: You. You too.
11: Bye.
4: All right. You're welcome. Dave, what do you want to do? We're almost to the bottom. You want to take it? Yeah, okay. We'll take that quick break and then come right back with Alicia Hodder with the Stoneville Fish Plant owner. We're going to get an update on her trials with the province right after the break.
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